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3: Albert Breer, the Monday morning quarterback, back on the program. What is more real, the 0-2 Chargers, 0-2 Texans, 0-2 Buccaneers?
4: So I would say I'm most worried about the 0-2 Chargers. That has as much to do with their schedule as anything else. They just blew the two layoffs. Pull up their next seven games. It's not hard to conjure a scenario where they're like 2-7. I'm also a little concerned with them, the lack of an identity offensively.
0: Broadcasting from the Man Cave, this is Dan Patrick.
3: It's a Pizza Wednesday. Morale is high, and so is Dylan. Todd's in the back row with Dylan. By the way, the Dan Patrick Takes a Gamble podcast, we got mentioned as one of the better gambling podcasts, I think, Wow. Successfully. Can you help us with the data there, Dylan?
5: There is a tracker out there on the Twitter who, I guess, compiled all of the records thus far into the football season from all of the betting shows that are out there. Mm-hmm. And we took bronze so far. I guess we have a 14-5 record across the last 2 weeks. Not bad.
3: Okay. Yes, Paul.
6: I have ratings for Dan Patrick Takes a Gamble podcast. Over 220 reviews on Spotify. 4.8 out of 5, Dan. I think that's pretty good.
3: Okay. Yeah. I'll take that. Yeah. If I was running a restaurant, I'll take that. Dan Patrick Takes a Gamble. New episode will be tomorrow, I believe. Rob Gronkowski will be on this show on Friday, I believe. All right, come on in. It's a Pizza Wednesday. Dylan's doing the menu, so give us the items there.
5: We have a bacon cheeseburger pizza, a la kind of a Big Mac pizza with bacon. Okay. The arugula and stracciatella pizza. Okay. And Todd's world famous, almost infamous at this point, classic cheese pizza.
3: Who has it better than we do?
7: Nobody.
3: Yes, Marvin.
8: Sorry, DP. I just have one question. Who are you trying to look sexy for? What's up with the little curl? You got a little curl.
3: Do I?
8: Well, are you guys seeing that, everyone?
3: If you're watching on Peacock or NBC Sports Now, you're welcome.
5: Thank you.
3: Hi, ladies. Yes, Paul?
6: Yeah, the I-team's been tracking this all morning, and there seems to be a pronounced dip in your hair, as if you're maybe some new product would be my guess.
3: No, not new product. I don't know. Maybe I'm just feeling a little sexy today. I don't know.
6: Take it easy on him, Dan. I don't know who M is.
3: Yeah. Okay. So, poll question. Hour two. Let's clean up hour one here, and then we'll get our hour two poll question.
5: Whatever you say, Daddy.
3: Isn't that it's such an unbelievable Christmas gift that my wife got me a bathrobe that said Daddy on it, and my daughters they were cringed.
6: Wait,
3: cringeworthy.
6: It was opened in front of the children?
3: Yes.
6: Oh.
3: Yes. And I got your dad a bathrobe, and then I open it up, and they go, does that say Daddy? And I go, oh, my God, hon. She goes, I shouldn't have done that, right? I said, yeah, Dad, but not Daddy. Well, maybe Daddy. Have you seen this curl that I have here? Continue, Dylan.
5: So we have two up from the first hour. Both are connected. Is footage recorded by fans at training camp fair game for other teams to use to scout? 86% say yes, it's fair game. And then conversations on a hot mic that happened during a commercial break or any sort of break, fair game or not fair game, 64% actually say that's fair game. I don't know about that.
3: It's not. But I tell, you know, my students and my broadcasting students, whenever you put a microphone on or you're in front of a microphone, assume it's on. Always remember that. But that doesn't mean you could take what somebody says when they're not on camera or not on a podcast, not on radio. There is some kind of confusion if Mike McDonald, the Seahawks head coach, was saying something to Graham Benzinger in his interview show, and that was meant for air. Because there are times when you're going to put a new tape in, and then you start recording, but in between, you're talking to one another, And was that the case that maybe he gets into a good conversation, a good story, and he's talking about Sean Payton and the Broncos, and hey, you know, poetic license here. Did we tell him it was off the record? Did he know that we were recording? Those are the tricky things. And so, you know, trying to find that out because Mike McDonald was dishing. Well, here is the portion of the interview in question. This is Graham Benzinger, and the show is In Depth. This is the Seahawks head coach, Mike McDonald.
9: So our first year, and so we play them our first game.
10: Uh-huh.
9: And so, like, you know, I'm like, well, you know, whatever. So fans watch, they, you know, fans will, like, tape or, like, post plays from training camp on Twitter.
10: Uh-huh.
9: And so it's, like, public.
10: Right.
9: Knowledge. So we took, like, 100 plays from their training camp.
10: Good for like, you.
9: We're, like, scouting them, you know, and, like, anyways. So he got wind of it. And he, like, lost his mind. It's, like, middle of the season. And, like, and we won the game. So, like, and we were in the fight, like, our first year. We were trying to. Going on. And so he called Johnny, basically like threatened to come out publicly and do it like a whole Patriot, like Spygate type of thing.
10: Yeah.
9: And I'm sitting there like, oh my God. I'm like, we didn't cheat. Like, that, like, you know, we thought it was a Michigan thing or we had a plant and the whole thing. And we're like, so we had to like counter with him to.
10: No, really?
9: Say like, hey, look, if you come out of this, like, we're going to sue you because it's not true, you know?
10: Right. Wait, and did you ever talk to him?
9: So he backed down, but he was like killing John, our GM.
3: Okay. There's movement during the interview, and that's the part that probably would maybe have an asterisk by this of maybe this interview wasn't meant to be recorded, or he did not know. Even when you're hearing Graham, who's a really good interviewer, but he's doing it in a way where you're just talking to somebody and you go, yeah, yeah. Normally, as an interviewer, you don't need to go, yeah, yeah, yeah. That felt like that was a conversation that they were having, and it felt like there was movement going on around the interview at the time. You can see it. That's why I don't think this was meant to be on the record. Yeah, Paul.
6: To be fair to Graham and his staff, we do have an email and a text to them to ask how this got out. Did this play on the show? I will say that if this were our show, and you were talking to someone in a commercial break before they came back, my guess is, and I'm pretty sure, that you would say to them if they told you a story, can we talk about that on the air? And you would check with them, and you'd bring that story back in an on-air fashion. That would be my guess of what you would do.
3: The situation I was in years ago, when Alex Rodriguez criticized Derek Jeter's contract with the Yankees, we were recording an interview with A-Rod. This was after our radio show was over, and so he called in, and we started talking. As I normally do when I'm going to do an interview, I don't get into the pleasantries. I start asking you questions. And I said, what did you think of Jeter's contract? Well, he basically says that Jeter doesn't do anything better than him. And then we started talking. And then he goes, are we recording? And I said, yes. And that led to a fallout that A-Rod and I haven't recovered from. But then A-Rod, being A-Rod, did an interview with a magazine and basically said the same thing on the record to the interviewer Scott Rabb. I believe that was Esquire or GQ, one of the two. But I let him know we were recording when he started to tell me those things. He didn't say, hey, don't use that. I told him we were recording. But, you know, this situation, and maybe there's something there, but it felt like, and the only time I've ever interviewed Mike McDonald was in Tahoe. And I thought Mike was very forthcoming. I thought that he had a great personality, but there's a different personality when you're on camera and off camera. Because when he got off camera, he had said somebody had helped Seattle. He, you know, this, and I didn't reveal this because he told me off the record. And he was saying that, you know, somebody reached out and maybe had a conflict of interest and they helped Seattle prepare for the Patriots. And then we got done with the interview, and I said, can you tell me who did? And because I said Brady, and he said no, and then he told me. And I said, okay. But that's it. And I'm not revealing it. I'm just letting people know, once again, it wasn't Tom Brady. And I'm not trying to protect Tom Brady. I said Belichick initially. But these things happen where somebody will tell you something off camera And, you know, he could have had his microphone still on. You can't use that. But I want to be fair to Graham Benzinger, who has done a lot of great interviews. But this one felt like maybe they took some liberties there in using. We'll get to phone calls. Hour two poll question. Did we get to that, Dylan?
5: We did not. Paulie actually sent one over. Which career would you want? A number one overall draft pick QB that's a bust, or a 10-year backup that almost never gets a start?
3: Well, are we talking financially? Because I have to live with being a bust, but I can live in luxury while being a bust. Yeah, Paul?
6: Let's say you're a complete bust and you're out of football in 4 years, but you make $40 million. Or you're a 12-year backup who barely ever plays and you make $20 million, which is reasonable.
3: Yeah. Yeah, Dylan.
5: This to me is a no-brainer. I only have to work for 4 years, 40 mil, and then chill. I think I'm going to do, as much as I, you know, like the spirit of competition, but give me that one.
3: Yeah, Paul.
6: I got to tell you, even though it's leaving 20 million on the table, Chase Daniel doesn't have a lot of regrets or people goofing on him. We know Ryan Leaf. He goes out, he goes to a restaurant, like, hey, you're the guy who didn't work out for the Chargers. People will introduce themselves that way. That's tough to deal
3: with. Yeah, but there was far more with Ryan Leaf.
6: Sure.
3: And he wasn't the number one overall pick. You know, does Tim Couch, Tim Couch was considered a bust, number one pick out of Kentucky to Cleveland. He got paid. There have been quarterbacks. I'd rather be in the game. I'd rather, it wouldn't be about the money. It would be about, I still have a job. I'm in the game. I get to play in some games. And granted, what was Chase Daniel? Was he a second-round draft pick? And he was a Heisman Trophy candidate for a couple of years at Missouri. And he had a good year. But he's parlayed that into a broadcasting career. Red in Georgia. Good morning, Red. What do you have for me today?
11: Hey, Danny, thanks for taking the call, man. I think Danny with these backup quarterback, I think that's the, in this time when they play football, the second most important thing that you can have on a football team. Because, man, when your star quarterback goes, your fans, you, everybody's in shambles about what's going to happen next. Man, look at it, Danny. I got Aiden O'Connell sitting by Wade. I don't want that, Danny. And that's the reason I'm glad I got Kubiak. I got what I got now. Hey, 3 weeks from now, Danny, you look at the Raiders schedule, I may not even call you again. It's about 5-6 more weeks.
3: Thank you, Red. Sunday night, it'll be the Broncos and the Rams. This could be a Super Bowl preview. How many times have we already heard that? That'll be Sunday night, Football Night in America, NBC, and Peacock. You can also see this program on Peacock and NBC Sports Now. What's the problem, Marvin?
8: So, Paulie just posed the question, how shocked would you be if Red wasn't black? And I said, no, I said, I know exactly what Red looks like. Red looks like the rapper slash actor T.I.
6: Really?
8: Yes. The skin tone, his name is Red. And in the black community, if you're Red, if you're called Red, you're normally, outside of Morgan Freeman and Shawshank, you're normally light skin.
3: But Red in Shawshank wasn't written for Morgan Freeman. It was supposed to be a white guy, I believe.
8: Robert Redford.
3: Robert Redford?
8: I believe so, yeah.
3: He was going to be, so the Red in Redford was going to be in Shawshank? I did not know that. Kevin in Nashville. Let's try it again, Kevin. Good morning.
12: Dan, I'm so sorry about that. I'm going to blame that on my brand new phone. But thanks for having me back on the show.
3: Sure.
12: Wanted to talk about the Sean Payton, Mike McDaniel kerfuffle. You know, okay. I've been working in criminal justice for about 20 years. There is a doctrine that is called the plain view doctrine. Okay. Plain view doctrine essentially states that if a police officer walks up to your car and you've just got a bag of drugs or some contraband just sitting out where he can see it, there's no argument against suppressing that evidence. It's right there. And essentially, what we got here is Mike McDaniel walking up to the internet and seeing the evidence right there. I just don't see how Peyton gets upset about this.
3: Yeah, I agree. I mean, blame this on your fans. It's not like Seattle went in and surreptitiously, in a clandestine manner, filming the Broncos practice. I mean, that might be something Belichick would do, but this is Denver's fans putting it out on social media, and Mike McDonald and his staff consuming that. Keith in Denver. Hi, Keith.
13: Hi there. Listen, hey. I'm obviously a Broncos fan, but I need to get Fritzy in the right place here. I don't know the exact dates, so we need the I team on this. But the Broncos were chastised for cheating the salary cap during their two Super Bowl years with Romanowski and that crew right there. And that needs to be brought to light for Fritzy to remember that.
3: All right.
14: I don't know anything about that.
3: Keith. Of course you don't. Yes, Paul.
6: Yeah, 96 through 98, the Broncos were penalized by the NFL for circumventing the salary cap. In an era, they won two Super Bowls.
3: Wow.
6: Never forget.
3: Astros, Broncos. Yes, Todd?
14: Me in school. I know about the chop blocks and, like, they stick into the little kicking of the leg thing, but outside of that, there's not a lot of Bronco cheating that I'm aware of.
3: Yeah. Well, Paul just told you that you guys cheated when you won a couple of Super Bowls. The Astros cheated. I am noticing a pattern here, Todd. Noticing a pattern.
14: Haters.
3: All right. Well, did you say haters?
14: Yeah, haters gonna hate.
3: Haters. All right. Yes, Marvin.
8: Wait, Fritzy, you brought it up.
14: I want to know how is in clear sight if Mike McDonald or any coach goes on the internet and searches for something. That's not in clear sight. You're doing a search looking for something. It didn't just pop up on your screen on your homepage or something.
3: Well, how do you know they search for it?
14: I'm saying that, I don't know. I'm saying the analogy of, like, that's something that's sitting there in someone's car. You just happen to see that. But you don't just happen to see something. You're doing a search looking for a video.
3: Okay. Hold on. If the Broncos did that to Seattle, and Seattle's video from their practice camp, it went up on Twitter, and all of a sudden it fell into the lap of Sean Payton.
14: Stuff happens sometimes. But if you're Googling something, you're searching for video, it's not in clear sight. It's like you went looking for it, or someone on your staff went looking for it. That's not the same as, oh, it just popped up on my screen when I put my phone on. That's all I'm saying.
3: Thank you, Todd. We'll ask Ross Tucker about that. Is that cheating? Is that just gamesmanship? Is that preparation? 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
20: 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Stat of the day is always brought to you by the great folks, Panini America, the official trading cards of the Dan Patrick Show. We'll look back, I think, and maybe 10 years from now, and the audience will be able to say, gosh, I remember when Ross Tucker used to go on Dan Patrick's show. Now look at him. He's calling a Super Bowl. Ross Tucker, CBS Sports Westwood One analyst and host of the Ross Tucker Football Podcast. He was in Denver for the Broncos. Their win against the Jags. And week three, Bengals and the Steelers with his partner, Ian Eagle. Ross Tucker, every man. He joins us on the program. Ross, thank you for spending a little bit of time with the audience.
21: Dan, wouldn't miss it. You got the best audience alive, certainly the best audience in radio. And I'm telling you, maybe this will change by the end of the year. I don't know. But when I'm in an airport or when I run into somebody, they still say, love you on the Dan Patrick Show, which is funny because I don't get a chance to fill in for you as much as, you know, I used to back in the day when you would take more days off or I was available more or whatever. So you have a heck of an audience, man. It's pretty cool.
20: Help me understand this Broncos Seahawks story, because Sean Payton was upset with Mike McDonald in Seattle and came close to accusing them of cheating by using video they consumed on social media. Then it gets out of story during an interview where Mike McDonald is sharing that with the interviewer, and now that goes viral. So where's the truth? Where's the fact? Where's the fiction in this?
21: So I'm a little bit confused by this, Dan, only because I'm intimately familiar with this during the Eagles preseason games. And so I hear what I see and read from certain former Eagles coaches that talk about this. So, you know, Christian Parker is the new D coordinator for the Dallas Cowboys. And he said, you know, online and to the media that when he was in Philly, they would watch the Cowboys practices and get information from, because the Cowboys put everything out there. The Cowboys just, like, I think their whole practice is just videoed and available. And Brian Schottenheimer was asked about it. And then even saw last week, I think, where Jeff Hafley, the new head coach for the Dolphins, was talking with Kevin Petullo. And Kevin Petullo said 2 years ago when the Eagles played the Packers in the opener that the Eagles had a really good feel for the Packers' pressure package and blitzes. It was Hafley's first game as the Packers' D coordinator, but just from fan footage at training camp. So I guess what I would tell you is teams scouting fan footage online, my understanding, is very common. And I don't know what the rules are, the legalities. I guess I would think that if it's on social media or if it's in the public domain, that it's fair game.
20: Yeah, that's what I'm trying to understand. I think this is a common practice, and if you can get video, even Chase Daniel was saying, you know, we would listen for the cadence sometimes, or you would hear an audible. What did the audible mean when they were calling that in practice? How did the quarterback's cadence sound, or backup quarterback? It depends on what you are trying to glean from this. But I do think that there's stuff in there. You can look at how, and Chase said this, are you using Dalton Kincaid differently than you have before, or in certain situations when you're going to face Buffalo? So I get it. It's public domain, as you said. I'm just surprised. I think the intrigue here for me, Ross, is the portion of the interview that maybe wasn't in the interview, but it was just conversation. while they're resetting their cameras and their lights, that that became public. I think that's the bigger issue here for me, not that Seattle took public domain and used it to their advantage.
21: Well, that's a longer conversation, I think, that you would be more of an expert on than me in terms of journalism, standards, off the record, all those things that I think is a really interesting discussion. I would just tell you, it's my understanding that like the Broncos now at training camp have signs that say protect our plays, you know, and I know like at Eagles training camp, not only, you know, for every team, there's only a short portion of stretch and individual that the media is able to film. I don't know exactly what the policy is for the Eagles, but I don't see a lot of fans videoing plays. I mean, they probably say something to them. I think teams are now widely aware of this practice, and they don't want their plays from training camp being out there. I mean, there's a reason why they don't run any of the good plays in preseason games. They don't want that stuff to be out there.
20: Yeah, that's a great point. We're talking to Ross Tucker. His game this weekend will be the Bengals at the Steelers. What did you see with the Steelers and Aaron Rodgers in particular? Because social media went after him saying maybe he wishes he would have retired here.
21: It's a little early to say that. You know, I've been on an 0-5 team and an 0-4 team, both of which were in the playoff race until the last week of the season and had at least 8-8 seasons. So I think it's early for that. They did win their week one game, but the offense has been bad. I mean, really bad. I'm anxious to talk with them. I'm a little bit confused why they moved the right guard and right tackle, who I thought played really well last year as young guys. They flipped them to the left side, and there have been some issues there now. The right side struggling. You know, there's a bunch of plays where I wrote down, Dan, free runners coming at Rodgers and or nobody's open. That's a bad combo. You know, like that's not a good way to play football, where Rodgers seemingly can't find anybody open and the offensive line is not performing as well as I think, frankly, they expected. This is a young offensive line that they've invested a lot of draft picks in, that played a bunch last year. I actually thought they were really coming along last year, which is probably the most jarring part of all this for Steelers fans. Like, wait, no, these guys were good last year. Why are they not good this year? And then you know how it is. Like, then even when they are blocking well and Rodgers has a good throw, something's off with DK Metcalf. It's, you know, I don't know how this happens where things in sports snowball, where it's like, okay, this guy's not doing as well as he normally does, so then this guy doesn't either, and this guy doesn't. It's weird how it almost feels like it's contagious sometimes.
20: Yeah, we look at DK Metcalf, and he's that, this is how you want your wide receiver to look like. He's going to be built like that. Like Chase Claypool, who, by the way, happened to be a Steeler receiver as well. They're just not, they don't produce on a consistent basis. That's why when they were signing him from Seattle, I'm like, boy, I don't know what you're seeing. Like, he gives you one of those plays a year or two of those plays, and you go, gosh, he is unbelievable. It's all the other plays that I worry about there. But I thought with Aaron Rodgers, I didn't know if there was something that stood out where you go, boy, he just doesn't have it anymore. I don't think he had the time. And then with the Bengals, now we're talking defense with the Bengals and talking defense in a positive way. What have you seen with them?
21: I mean, it's night and day. The turnovers that they are producing, the pressure they're getting on the quarterbacks, the run defense. And I think, you know, a lot of it is Dexter Lawrence. And I give, frankly, the Brown family a lot of credit for being willing to trade the 10th overall pick for a veteran player. You know, Dan, you grew up near there. Like, that is not their MO at all. And then, by the way, they restructure Burrow's contract. You know how a lot of other teams do. Not really a Bengals thing either, where they give Burrow all of his money for this year and a signing bonus so they can prorate it out, free up cap space to give Lawrence a one-year extension, $28 million, which, by the way, now looks almost like a bargain. He is number one ranked guy in the league. I'm going to say this on Sunday in terms of stats don't tell the whole story. I think on Sunday against the Texans, he had three tackles, one for loss, one quarterback hit. If you watch that game, he was killing everybody. I mean, the Texans couldn't run the ball a lick. And even he was pressing the pocket every pass, pushing the guard or center 5 yards back. So Stroud would back up and then the edge guys would get him. And that's the other thing. It's not just Dexter Lawrence. I mean, Boye Mafe had, they got him from Seattle. He had seven pressures on Sunday. Their second round pick, Cassius Howell from A&M, had four or five pressures and a couple sacks. The safety they got from the Chiefs, Brian Cook, looked good. Right now, and it's early, it looks like one of those situations. I just said the negative stuff that's contagious for the Steelers. It's like the new additions being productive for the Bengals on defense is very contagious. And if they keep playing this way on defense, the sky is the limit. This team absolutely could get to the Super Bowl. They're not even playing that well yet on the offensive side of the ball.
20: We don't have an official update for Jackson Dart. The Bears situation, I mean, we got a couple of these situations coming up. Michael Penix Jr. III will get the start on Thursday against the Packers. But as a offensive lineman, when you're playing with a backup quarterback, how does your role change, if any, because of that quarterback?
21: Well, the first thing, and this is kind of inside football stuff that people might not be enamored with, but they have a different cadence. It's nobody has the exact same tempo as they're saying, blue 80s, huh? You know, like that's a little bit different. So you got to make sure you have that part of it down. Depending on who the backup quarterback is, there could be more put on the offensive line. I'll give you an example with the Bears, okay? So let's assume Caleb Williams doesn't play Monday night. If it were Tyson Bagent, Dan, he's still a really young player himself. They might put more on Garrett Bradbury and the Bears O-line in terms of audibles, protections, those type of things. However, Bagent, which is going under the radar, he's in the concussion protocol. Evidently, he had a concussion on the last play of the game against the Vikings. So it looks like it might be Case Keenum. Well, Case has played forever. So in Case's case, you probably don't need the offensive line to do as much. And you're also probably happy because you know Case is going to get rid of the ball quickly, but he's not going to be the runner. He's not going to be moving around. He's not going to make some of those plays. So you probably don't have to hold your block quite as long. They're probably happy, to be honest with you, on some level, from a purely offensive line perspective, that it'll be a smart quarterback that gets rid of the ball quickly.
20: Great to talk to you, and have fun. Steelers and the Bengals coming up this weekend, and we'll talk to you next week.
21: Sounds great. Thank you, Dan.
20: All righty. Ross Tucker. Oh, I remember when Ross Tucker, now that ascending star, he's hosting the Ross Tucker Football Podcast, but he'll be on CBS with Ian Eagle. That'll be week 3. The Bengals and the Steelers. Yes, Paul?
0: You mentioned it before the interview with Ross. If someday we're sitting on our couches and it's like, welcome to Super Bowl blah, blah, with blah, blah, and Ross Tucker, I'm going to explode. That'd be fantastic.
20: Dustin in Alabama. Hi, Dustin. What do you have for me?
1: Damn, my man. Thanks for taking my call. It's a great day to be alive. Who dat and roll tide. I got another pie to the face bet for anyone willing to take. I know I already got one with the front and back row on the season. But I'm going to go out on a small limb and say that my Saints will be the number one team in the NFC at the end of week 10. If nobody wants to take that one, I'll also go
20: wait,
1: out.
20: Wait. Dustin, wait. The number one team in the NFC by week 10, who is deciding they're the number one team and why week 10?
1: I don't know, just mid-season, you know, just like rankings, like record and overall, you know. So, like, they will be the, at that time, they would be what we would call the number one seed in the NFC.
20: Okay, why don't you just have that at the end of the season?
1: All right. Let's say end of the season, top two seed.
20: Okay. Anybody want a piece of Dustin, who now is changing the bench? Whoa, the hands are going up here. They'll have the first or second seed at the end of the season in the NFC. Dylan, you're good?
2: Yeah, I'll take that.
20: All right. Paul, do you want a piece?
0: I don't, but I think I see his rationale. Like, the Seahawks, Niners, and Rams consume each other. The NFC North consumes each other, and the Saints just take advantage of that. Is that his maybe?
20: Todd, you want a piece of this?
3: I do. I cannot see them being the one or two seed in all of the NFC at the end
20: of
3: the
20: year. All right, so the back row will take you up on that, Dustin. Thanks for the phone call. Mike in Harrisburg. Hi, Mike. What do you have?
22: Hey, guys, quick question for you. Do they rework the three quarterback rule in play in the NFL due to all the injuries and what's going on to keep everybody healthy? I never kind of understood it, that if you bring your number three in and the number two can't come back in after the number one goes down, it always got a little convoluted to me. And with everything to keep everybody healthy in the whole deal, I thought it would be a great idea to rework that rule. And also, Dan, I'm 71. I haven't seen The Matrix either, my friend, and I'm in no hurry.
20: My wife goes last night, hey, you want to finish the rest of The Matrix? And I go, I don't know. She goes, well, there's the Grey Gardens documentary. I said, okay. And I said, all right. I know there was a movie, Grey Gardens, Drew Barrymore. I knew there was a spoof with Bill Hader and Fred Armiston. So she said, you got to watch the documentary, then you watch the spoof of the documentary, and then you watch the movie of the documentary. I said, you got to pick one, hon. That's all I got. And so we ended up watching the President's Cup, the lead up to the President's Cup today. So it was Golf Channel. And so I felt like I didn't think I'd get through Grey Gardens. I hear it's an unbelievable documentary. And I don't even know how to describe it, but I think it's these women who grew up in a nice house in the Hamptons, and it kind of goes to hell. Yes, Paul.
0: The description says it explores the daily lives of two aging, eccentric relatives of Jackie Kennedy Onassis.
20: Yes, Dylan.
2: You have so many unfinished homework assignments. You should not be moving on to new things yet. You have things to finish.
20: I know. I do. But my wife keeps adding. I tried to subtract, but not the case. No Grey Gardens last night. Maybe tonight. You know, could be a wild night. We're going to watch Grey Gardens, the documentary. Yes, Marvin?
23: I see that by the curl.
20: Yeah.
23: Trying to distract her.
20: Let's take a break here. More phone calls coming up. 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
15: This a shot at me, Marvin?
16: I'm complimenting you.
15: I put the curl back up. I was worried because it... Who was it... Rudolph Valentino, did he have like a curl? I don't know. That back in the silent movie era. Yes, Dylan.
17: You kind of look like a young Joe Burrow with the curl.
15: No, an old Joe Burrow.
17: I was being complimentary.
15: Don't be stupid. Yes, Todd.
18: Superman was big with the curl thing, right? Yeah. Christopher Reeve. That was like kind of hot for him. That's the one I think of immediately.
15: Wow. Thank you, Todd.
18: You're welcome.
15: Cam in Wisconsin. Hi, Cam.
19: 6'3", 218 I just want to say, Dan, just remember, curls get the girls. I know you talked previously about your dating experiences. My question is, how did you have your hair that night when the girl walked out of the back of the bar?
15: I had my...

0: line in this. That's the way the date goes sometimes.
1: Thank you, Todd.
0: I was a little shot they just took.
1: No, it's a shot. I take it. See?
0: You do. You're more mature than I am.
1: It's just fun. It's just good, good, clean fun.
0: You're a grown-up.
1: 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Here's a random. Bryce Young got benched early in the season in 2024. He came back, the starting lineup, late October of that year. Since he got benched, he has thrown 44 touchdown passes and just 18 interceptions. He is going to earn himself a contract extension. Speaking of quarterbacks, Devontae Adams was on with Pat McAfee and talked about how great Matthew Stafford could have been if he was with Sean McVay his entire career.
2: Well, to be honest, I think we'd be talking about him as maybe the greatest quarterback of all time. You know, the tough part about being a quarterback in this league is so much of, you know, your success and how good you are, how legendary you'll become is based off of winning. And obviously you start in a place like Detroit where, you know, they weren't winning at the rate that the Rams have been since he's been, you know, here since, what, 2021. You know, if his whole career had been here with a guy like Sean, yeah, they'd be saying, is this guy literally the best quarterback that's ever played?
1: Okay. I get it. You know, it's all about where you start, who are your coaches, what kind of stability you have. You see Matthew Stafford now playing at this level at this age. He was a great quarterback back then. You just didn't know it. And the NFL is littered with those quarterbacks. You just get caught up in a bad situation. You have coaches, you know, coming and going, offensive coordinators. You don't have stability with ownership. You got to have all of it. And if you do, like the Patriots, consistency, you know, ownership, coach, quarterback, Kansas City, ownership, coach, quarterback. When you have that, you know, the trilogy, man, you got a great opportunity for success. All right, update the poll results if you can, Dylan. Paulie's going to get ready to start prepping for Not So Fast coming up top of the hour, noon Eastern, with Pabst and Perloff. What do you have, Dylan?
3: Which QB career would you want? A number one overall pick who ends up being a bust or a 10-year backup? Now, 90% say 10-year backup. I would like to push back on that a little bit. And compare it to, say you get an office job, right? They're like, hey, in 4 years, you'll make $40 million, or you can just sort of linger around here for another six and not play and get the same amount of money.
1: Well, no, it's different than being a backup quarterback in the NFL, and you get to play. You get to actually be a quarterback in the NFL as opposed to, you know, some guy in an office that you'd never see. What, Dylan?
3: I would spend the 6 years I'm not playing to tell everyone I was a number one overall pick. It just didn't really work out, and I got $40 million.
1: Todd's going in the confessional. Big Day Ray will sit in Paul's chair. Not So Fast coming up in a little more than an hour from now on Peacock and NBC Sports Now. 2 hours in the books. That went quickly. One more to go with the boys. We're back after this. 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

0: as much to do with their schedule as anything else. They just blew the two layoffs. Pull up their next seven games. It's not hard to conjure a scenario where they're like 2-7. I'm also a little concerned with them, the lack of an identity offensively.
1: Broadcasting from the Man Cave, this is Dan Patrick.
2: It's the final hour on this Wednesday, Pizza Wednesday. Big Day Ray in the chair as Polly prepares for Not So Fast, a show you can watch on Peacock NBC Sports Now with Andrew McLovin-Perloff. That comes up in an hour from now. Todd is here. Toddcast yesterday. Here is Todd on the Toddcast. Dylan is the therapist. He's the host as Todd lies in a chair, or is it lays in a chair, and basically lets Todd just be Todd.
3: You don't do self-checkout ever?
4: No, I don't like that. I don't like the self-checkout because I don't trust the machine. I don't trust my knowledge of the machine. I don't think I even know. When you buy fruits and stuff, then you got to, like, they have to measure it. Anything, I'll get, like, I don't know how it works. I think there's a picture of bananas, right? If I'm getting bananas or apples.
3: It's truly idiot-proof. So it's.
4: But I'm an idiot, though. I'm like, for everything else, it's got the barcode.
3: You click it, and you type in lemon, and then it says, place your lemons on the thing. You place
4: I don't know. I just saw someone, like, and they were getting bananas or apples, something that is a unit price, so you got to measure it, and whatever. It was enough to me, like, and no.
3: That scared you away from it.
4: Perfect. Yeah. Anything?
3: Have you? So you've never done it?
4: No, I have done it, but I didn't like the experience.
2: It's not measured; it's weighed. But is that sped up? Like, was the interview sped up?
5: I think that's cruising speed. There, that's the unaltered. God.
2: All right. Well, welcome to the final hour of the program. President's Cup returns this weekend. It'll be the United States against the International's best. It's pride. It's passion. It's the Cup on the line next weekend, NBC and Peacock. Stat of the day brought to you by Panini America, the official trading cards of the Dan Patrick Show. We don't have any official updates for Jackson Dart. Expected to miss an extended period of time, maybe the season, at least preliminary reports from the mothership. Here is John Harbaugh, the Giants head coach, on Jackson Dart.
6: When we know, you know, what direction we're going to have to go or go or whatever it might be, we'll announce that, but we don't have that yet, so I don't want to get out over our skis on that. Can't really respond to every report that people make. We got to kind of work on our own timeline here.
2: Kind of sounded like Bill Cowher just a little bit, but that's John Harbaugh of the Giants, and that means they would turn their attention to Jameis Winston, back up to the backup quarterback situation with the Bears, Case Keenum, at least for a week, and you have Michael Penix Jr. starting for the Falcons versus Green Bay. That will be tomorrow night. Green Bay, 5.5-point favorite. The Bears will play on Monday night. They're a 4.5-point favorite. I find this is one of those tricky lines where you go, okay, Eagles, Bears, you got the Bears with their third string quarterback, or at least that's what it looks like, trending towards, and they're only 4.5-point underdogs. We're going to find out how good Ben Johnson is, because if you look at him as an offensive-minded head coach and an offensive coordinator, he's not Sean McVay or Kyle Shanahan, at least not yet. McVay and Shanahan, they produce with backup quarterbacks. Jimmy G, Mac Jones, Nick Mullins. You know, got Ben Johnson has had the number one overall pick in the draft as his quarterbacks, Jared Goff and Caleb Williams. Well, now you get Case Keenum against the Eagles. So you want to be an elite play caller? Come on down and face that Philadelphia defense there. Spent a lot of time, maybe too much time, talking about Payton considered accusing the Seahawks of social media spygate. And to me, this is not about getting the information off the internet, because that's public domain. And apparently Seattle, not last year, the year before, they got information, beat Denver, and they were just looking at the social media clips that Bronco fans put on social media, and Seattle's coaching staff consumed that, and Sean Payton, I guess, threatened to accuse the Seahawks of stealing. 877-3DP-SHOW, email address dp@danpatrick.com, Twitter handle @DP Show. Get a poll question for the final hour of the program. It's a Pizza Wednesday. Give us the menu, Dylan.
5: We have a bacon Big Mac pizza, arugula and stracciatella pizza, and then Todd's world famous classic cheese pizza.
2: No, who has it better than we do?
7: Nobody.
2: Trip in Vegas leads us off. Final hour of the program. Hi, Trip. What do you have for me?
8: Good morning, Daddy. Thanks for taking my call, as always. Happy for Fritzy, the Broncos win. And then as a loyal Toddcast listener, I have to say a few things about it. You've already hit on the measured versus weighed. The hair barbershop, as if I don't know what that is. Fritzy also announced that he is not pro-pedophile. That is very good to know. And finally, I found something worse than his singing, his imitation of President Trump at a Jersey Mike's. Y'all have a good day.
2: Todd, have you done a President Trump at Jersey Mike's impression?
4: Did we do that? I know I was talking about how much I enjoyed Jersey Mike's, and I had such a craving on Saturday. I got a giant tuna sub and had a big bag of Ruffles and a Mountain Dew and put on the North Carolina-Clemson game and went to town, and it was a lovely time. I don't know if there was a Trump impersonation. I know I had to wait a long time. You got to call in advance and put that order in where they have the bag waiting for you. If you just show up there at like 10 to noon like I did, waiting for people to make their orders, it's a mess.
2: Thank you, Todd.
4: You're welcome.
2: All right, final hour. We'll get to more phone calls coming up. But was Tripp saying that he wanted to hear you do your Donald Trump?
4: I didn't quite get that.
2: Jersey.
4: Did you guys help me out here?
5: I'm not sure, but mathematically, Todd has probably done that at a Jersey Mike's, I would guess.
4: I was behind these people. It was terrible. They were taking so long, long. Do you want tomatoes? You don't want it Mike's way? Do you want the juice? Do you want the salt and pepper? Make a decision. I got to get back to work. This is terrible.
2: Brandon in South Dakota. Hi, Brandon. What do you have for me today?
9: Hey, Dan. I was calling to talk about the second hour poll question.
2: Okay.
9: I think I would rather be a backup in the hopes that, you know, I potentially would be able to start in, say, like a playoff or like a Super Bowl and then potentially win a Super Bowl.
2: Okay. Well, thank you for that, Brandon. Did we come up with a poll question for the final hour, Dylan?
5: We did not, but we have some options.
2: Okay.
5: We played that clip from the Toddcast, so I figured we'd ask, at the grocery store, do you prefer the self-checkout or the old-fashioned way?
2: Whatever gets me through the quickest. You know, I'm not there to socialize, but if I need to or have to socialize, I'll do that. But self-checkout, I'm all for that if possible. Yes, Todd.
4: Sometimes you think you're picking the winning line. One's got like seven people and one's just got two. So I go behind the one with two, like any normal person would do if you do the math. But then it's like an old lady and she's paying with coins and she's got the coupon and then she's writing a check. I don't even know people even have checkbooks anymore. She's writing a check to Stop and Shop for $14.23 for the cat food and the bottled water. I'm like, what is going on here right now?
2: Yes, Ray.
3: How about for a poll question? What's sadder? Going to Jersey Mike's at 10 a.m.? Or your team not having a legitimate title because you cheated?
2: Ooh.
4: Decisions, decisions.
2: It seems Todd-centric with that poll question.
3: It was definitely attack at Todd.
2: Chad in Salt Lake. Hi, Chad. What do you have for me?
10: Yeah, I got to weigh in on the self-checkout line. I am all in on my wife making the order, and I pick it up. I don't even get out of my car. They bring it out to me. That is the bomb. Okay. As far as the McDonald Payton thing goes, it was definitely, I agree with you, DP, it was definitely cross-talked during a long-form interview, so can't really be upset that it got out. He should have done a better job of making sure on that. But also, Payton should not be mad at the Seahawks. He should be mad at the Bronco fans. They have proven over history that they are not the sharpest tools in the shed. These are the folks who bought Boz Buster T-shirts from Brian Bosworth himself.
2: All right. Thank you, Chad. I'm not sure I remember that story, but Todd, do you remember that with Brian Bosworth with your Broncos?
4: I don't. I just remember seeing no bozos. There were people holding those signs as far as the Bronco fans trying to stick it to Boz.
2: Aaron in Fort Wayne. Hi, Aaron. What do you have for me?
11: Hey, Dan. Appreciate you taking my call. There was a caller earlier saying that Anthony Richardson, you know, that would be a great idea. He would be a great piece of trade bait if he wouldn't keep injuring himself when the games aren't even going on. He's not even playing in the games and he injures himself. I mean, last year he was on the field stretching with some of those bands, and one of the bands came up and, like, slapped him in the face and broke his orbital bone. And then just 2 weeks ago, he's at the gym and pulled his groin lifting weights is what it says. And it's like, who does the groin machine at the gym? I avoid that like the Black Plague.
2: Thank you, Aaron. I think he started 15 games in his career with the Colts. He's still young, but, you know, as I said last hour, I don't know enough about him. I don't know if he's got, you know, he wants to be great. You know, a lot of times you'll find, and I think maybe you're surprised that I say this, I don't know, sometimes you're just so talented or tall or athletically gifted that you're supposed to play. I don't know if Ben Simmons loves the game. But he is trying to come back here. There's certain players where you go, do you love the game or do you play the game because it gives you a lifestyle that you love? And you'd be surprised, I think, the number of players who, I'm really good at this, but I don't consume it. I don't eat and sleep this sport that I play. Yes, Marvin.
12: Yeah, I think that happens a ton, especially in the NBA where these guys are genetic lottery winners. It's hard. You're 6'10", 7 feet tall. Somebody's going to say, man, you better get out there and play basketball. And on top of that, Ben Simmons comes from a basketball background. I think his dad played. So what are you going to do at 6'10"? You can't be 6'10" walking around with that type of athleticism and ability and say, oh, I think I'll just be an accountant. Like, no.
2: Yes, Dylan.
5: I remember even in high school, like the concept of burnout with sports was big, particularly for kids who'd played, you know, competitively for a long time. But it's like that can still happen in the pros and extend going forward. So people might just also hit a wall where they're like, I'm kind of good, you know.
2: And I, not that I give this information without somebody asking, but if somebody asks me, I always say, let your child play a variety of sports. I know that you got to get locked in. You got to get that travel team. I just think it's dangerous because then you become one-dimensional. You need to play with other teammates in other sports, and I think it helps you be more well-rounded. You might not be great in those other sports, but it does teach you on wanting to be great or how to be great, or I have to work at this. Maybe I'm really good at hockey, and I'm not that good at soccer. But if you have a spring sport and then you have a fall sport, I think that's really, really important, having that diversification. And getting on these travel teams, it's so expensive. Like if you're playing hockey and your son or daughter is out there playing and ice time is only available at like 5 or 6 in the morning, you got to take them. And then how long are you going to go for a tournament over the weekend and then you got to come back? I mean, it's all-consuming, all-encompassing, not just for the person who's playing, but for the parents. Anthony in Florida. Hi, Anthony. What do you have for me?
13: Hey, Dan. First time, long time. 511-205. Appreciate you calling. First, wanted to say thank you. 37 years old. I've grown up watching every single day of you. So I appreciate everything and all the memories you've given us. Just two things I want to touch on. The Seahawks, Saints, Denver Broncos situation. Who's really on the right side of the moral and ethics here? Sean Payton, I don't believe that information wasn't meant to go public. So if we're talking morals and ethics, who's really right and wrong in this situation? Sean Payton's a professional. And the other thing is, the Steelers, their phone's got to be ringing, no? With four quarterbacks sitting in there and drafting Drew Aller, I think Will Howard's a very interesting piece.
2: Yeah, and thank you, Anthony. You bring up a valid point that we were talking about earlier, and that is at what point in the season, if Pittsburgh is not going to be a playoff team, and you know this is Aaron Rodgers' last season, how long do you let him play before you say to your team and your fan base, let's see if these backup quarterbacks can play? And you know, because that's where you want Rodgers to be able to go out. Maybe he goes out, you know, playoff quarterback. But this might be a situation where can he go 17 games if they're not going to make the playoffs? At some point, you got to start thinking about your future instead of right now, we got a Band-Aid here. Is Drew Aller going to be your starting quarterback moving on? I think that you have to eventually get to that point, and that might be a hard decision and a hard conversation for Mike and Aaron Rodgers to have. We'll take a break. Deion Sanders, he is on a warpath here. He kicked a couple of players off the team. We'll talk about that. What's wrong with Paul Skeens? Have that for you coming up as well. Back after this, Dan Patrick Show. experience immersive, high-quality in-seat audio. 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
8: Deion Sanders not in a good mood after being blown out by Northwestern 41-7 this past weekend. And he showed just how upset he was as he decided that he was going to kick a couple of players off the field. Before Colorado took the field against Northwestern, there are reports, there's video of the players talking trash about the size of Northwestern's crowd. And that turned out to be the start of a bad day for the Buffaloes. Here's Deion kicking a couple of players off the team.
17: I just wanted to ask you about dismissing players from the team like you just mentioned.
18: Yeah.
17: Is that because of a pattern of behavior or is it one kind of
18: No, it's never one. Those guys could tell you. I'm the most loving and giving and forgiving man you could ever meet. But when you start being conduct detrimental to the team, that will set us back in things that you're doing that you don't care about the team, you care about you. I have a problem with that. And a year ago, I didn't put my foot down in it enough. You know, it lingered a little bit. Now, then it imploded. I'm not doing that. I'm not doing that anymore.
8: And I always wonder, if they had won the game, but you still had players acting this way, would he have done this? I'm guessing probably not, but this does send a pretty good message, I would think, to the rest of the team. Unacceptable. We get blown out 41-7 against Northwestern. Paul Skeens is not having a great year by Paul Skeens standards. Average fastball velocity was 96.8. That's down from 98.1 and 98.8 the two previous seasons. He's 10-11. His ERA is 3.91. Last year, it was 1.97. 2024 is 1.96. And he said that he can put some blame on pitching in the World Baseball Classic. I was surprised at that because now it's coming up in September, that something that happened in March and April. Tarek Skubal also pitched in the World Baseball Classic. His ERA is 2.85. I'd hate for other players, but I think this baseball won with the WBC. Like, that was a win for baseball. I would hate for players, coaches, managers, owners to keep their players out because it might have an impact on them at the end of the season. You would have thought, maybe you would say that after the World Baseball Classic is, wow, that took a lot out of me. Okay, I can understand that. But looking back on the year, you would think you're probably going to catch up to your velocity at some point. Now, you might say from 96.8 down from 98.1, well, that's a big dip. If you're a pitcher, that's alarming. 10-11 and an ERA of 3.91 after 1.97 and 1.96. A couple more phone calls in here. Scott in Oregon. Hi, Scott. What do you have for me today?
19: Yeah, good morning, Dan. Thanks for taking the call. I actually called you about a month ago, told you about a big trip I was taking and went to Edinburgh as part of that. And you said I would love it, and you were absolutely right. So, as usual, you were right. Thank you, Dan. I was curious, did you happen to have breakfast at Daishum when you were last in Edinburgh?
8: I don't remember. It was a while. I was there on my honeymoon, and that's 39 years ago.
19: Not even been there. Well, the next time you go, there's an Indian restaurant called Daishum, and they do breakfast that is phenomenal with unlimited chai. Highly, highly recommend it. So the other reason for my call is that I really feel like Mike McDonald missed an opportunity there. I think he should have referenced Bounty Gate instead of Spy Gate in that interview. You know, I feel like that would have been another little jab at Sean Payton that would have been pretty funny. I wonder what Todd thinks about that, his coach actually being a part of another scandal, you know, nefarious activities. And then lastly, as a Cardinals fan since the 90s, I'm really starting to wonder, what do you and the guys think about? Is there an acceptable criteria in which you can abandon your original team and take on a new one?
8: Wait, are you talking about the new and improved Arizona Cardinals?
19: I'm talking about if the end of this year, if we end up firing our GM again, then I think that might be it for me, man.
8: All right. Well, if you end up with the number one pick in the draft and you got Marvin Harrison Jr. the third, that's the disappointing part. When you talk about family lineage, I mean, you just assume that Marvin Harrison's your dad, you're going to be pretty good. And he's not. Yes, Marv.
20: And on top of that, he went to Ohio State. Ohio State wide receivers are sure things. And then you add that on to his lineage, being Marvin Harrison Sr.'s son?
8: He didn't have any catches last week. And they're looking at, you know, how he's running his routes. He just sort of, I don't know, going through the motions. That's the alarming part here. Because I would have thought with that tight end, that running back, and that wide receiver, you put a good quarterback in there, a young quarterback, you got a chance. You're in the, you know, maybe the toughest division in all of football. Probably is. You have no margin for error. Yeah, Dylan.
21: I would say I think we can, and you might agree, if you're a Cardinals fan, I would allow you to switch fandoms. I don't think anyone would notice, for starters, but I'll allow the caller to switch if you want.
8: I like how you, being the benevolent one, you're going to allow them to switch if they want to. Yes, Ray.
22: I don't think you should ever switch. As a Detroit Lions fan, I've been miserable my entire life. When we got to the NFC title game, that's the most happy I've ever been. And it was well worth it. And we didn't even win a Super Bowl.
8: Yeah, I would tell people, hold on. That's why it's called fandom. You're a fan. It's not always going to go your way. But if it ever does, like, you know, look at Cub fans, Red Sox fans. They didn't even know how to act after they won the World Series. They're like, wait, we're winners. Yes, Ray.
22: Yeah, think how dumb you'll feel if the Cardinals are good in 8 years and somehow win a Super Bowl and you're now a Green Bay Packers fan. That wouldn't feel good.
8: Yes, Marvin.
20: Or if you were a Saints fan and you gave up on them right when Drew Brees got there. They were the Aints my entire childhood. Then they won a Super Bowl.
8: Yeah, great point. Yes, Dylan.
21: But think how freeing those 8 years until they win will be. You'll be at peace for once.
8: The Cardinals are facing the Niners this weekend. They're 8.5-point underdogs. Yes, Ray.
22: The other thing about Marvin Harrison Jr. is Michael Wilson, the receiver opposite of him, had 1,000 yards last year. There's really not a lot of excuses that you can say with him.
8: And you got McBride, who's a wonderful tight end, and then you throw in some love, and, you know, there's an opportunity there. You got to find your quarterback long-term, getting on a rookie deal, and just trust your front office. You're going to make good draft picks here. Yes, Dylan.
21: Yeah, I mean, there's plenty of teams who would trade for the Cardinals skill position players, like the full boat, probably in a second. So it's there. It's just also not there at all.
8: I don't think Vegas is optimistic on the New York Giants. I just saw where before the season started, over-under wins for the Giants, 7.5. And now with the speculation Jackson Dart is done for the year, it's now down to 5.5.

0: Yes, Ray.
1: So I'm looking at the Commanders over-under right now. Who do you think wins more games this year?
0: Ooh, Giants or the Commanders? Well, Jaden Daniels will be back, so I would take the Commanders. I haven't seen anything where he might be out for the rest of the year. He might be out for a month or 6 weeks. If Jackson Dart is out and Jameis Winston is in, I'm going to take the Commanders. Yeah, Ray.
1: It's a lot closer than I thought. They have the Commanders listed at over under 6.5.
0: Okay. I would take the over because I think Jaden Daniels will be back. Yes, yes, Dylan.
2: It feels like Marcus Mariota might be the most capable backup, I would say. I mean, he's had a lot of time where he's had to prove it as a backup.
0: Yeah.
2: But if you take just the length of time, so say Jaden Daniels comes back, just the stretch where Jameis is starting for the Giants and Mariota is starting for the Commanders, you think no-brainer Commanders have a better run during that period?
0: I would feel better with Marcus Mariota than I would with Jameis Winston. But the Giants, you know, they might be a better team than the Commanders. But with Jaden Daniels in there, they are better. I mean, the Giants' defensive line is elite. I was watching some Dexter Lawrence highlights, the Bengals against the Texans. Oh, my God. I mean, we love Aaron Donald, but you're watching Warren Sapp-like, quickness for somebody that big and getting off a double team. Whew. If he stays healthy, yeah, I know we say that about every team. If he stays healthy and you have that offense with the Bengals, then you're talking about, obviously, a playoff team and maybe a dangerous one at that. Yes, Marvin.
3: Man, you love those guys. Interior D linemen, those guys determine who wins the Super Bowl year in and year out.
0: Every year, I'm always looking for those defensive tackles in college football because, I don't know, something about how they disrupt everything. And I know that we look at edge rushers, but that defensive tackle, if you got one, if you got two, you got trouble for the opposition. Yes, Marv.
3: I always felt that's where the power shifted from Alabama to Georgia because they had the really good, big, fast guys like Jordan Davis and Jalen Carter.
0: Yep. Sean in Indianapolis. Hi, Sean. What do you have for me?
4: Hey, Dan. A moment ago, you were talking about travel ball and what that's like for kids. And I have some competitive boys that play travel basketball, and I'm actually pulling them from that because of multiple reasons behind it. It's the wear and tear on their bodies is real. But also, it's really not about getting the best players to play anymore. Now you're running into an environment where, as long as you're willing to pay for it, we'll find a team for you to play. So there's a lot of money in bad basketball, and it's brutal to watch. So I'm actually pulling my oldest son, who's in high school, and we're just going to be in the gym working on fundamentals because of travel sports is not the way it used to be, where you take 50 of the best kids in a county and 8 of them make a team, and they're really dedicated to it. To now, it's just they've lost that aspect of the game.
0: Thank you, Sean, for sharing that. It's about money. Do you have the money to be able to play on a travel team? Diversify. You'd be surprised if you had a heart-to-heart and you ask your child, do you love playing this? Because sometimes they'll play because they think you love them playing this. You gotta love it. But you also have to make sure that you're more well-rounded with this. And a lot of times, if your friends are playing, then maybe you want to play. But if your friends aren't, they're doing other things, but you're doing the travel squad. And, you know, you can find scouts will look at those travel squads, and they'll look at AAU, and that's where they're offering scholarships. So it's a double-edged sword. They're not necessarily looking at you in high school, at a high school level, playing high school talent. They're looking at you when you're on the road, when you're in these tournaments, AAU. If your son or daughter is elite, get them the opportunity, but also make them well-rounded. Because they may get to college, they may say they hated it. But you love doing it, or you thought that they loved doing it, and you want to give your child everything you can give them. You do, that opportunity. But thankfully, my kids weren't good athletes. I didn't have to worry about a travel team. My travel was about a mile and a half. That was it. Drop them off. Go pick them up. This will give you an idea of the athleticism of my children. And they know that I love them. But it's tough love. One of my daughters was a good cross-country runner. So she'd take off. All of a sudden, she'd be leading. We'd be waiting for her. She'd come out of the forest, you know, with the rest of everybody. And she'd be like, I don't know, 55th. And we'd say, what happened? She said, Dad, nobody was cheering for my teammates, so I stopped to cheer for them as they ran by. I said, cheer for them at the finish line. One of my other daughters could have been a great cross-country runner. She didn't want to hear the starter's pistol going off. So she said, I don't want to run. I said, why? You're really good. I can't take the starter pistol. Put your hands over your ears. And then my other daughter, we said to her, hey, don't finish last. And she said, why do you put so much pressure on me? Ah, athleticism, it skips a generation there. Yes, Marvin.
3: Is your wife athletic?
0: She has run the marathon a couple times. She wants to do the Appalachian Trail. She, you know, swims, bikes. No, she's not a team athletic person, but she is active in what she does. She does things I can't do. You know, she'll bicycle, you know, a triathlon, those kind of things. Like, she loves doing those things. I'm just hand-eye coordinated. That's probably the difference between us. Yes, Marvin?
3: When your son was young and you see him towering over the other kids, because Jack is, what, 6'5"? And you're like, I'm probably looking like, man, what a waste of height. There's a 5'9 guy that would kill to be 6'5". He's like, you know, I'm going to play Halo instead.
0: It was World of Warcraft and Mortal Kombat. You know, I go into his room and then you see this towering kid there playing these games. I'm going, thank God I didn't have those. I've never played a video game before. I know that I would be addicted to it, but I have no interest. Yes, Dylan.
2: You never played like Pong back in the day or any of that?
0: No. I played Pac-Man. That was it, at a bar that was right by my my off-campus house. That was it. I have no interest in that. Yes, Dylan.
2: Well, actually, he might have been early on the curve of the esports thing. That could have been the future there.
0: But we grew up in a household. If my mom said, if I'm awake and you're still in the house, I'm putting you to work. And so we would get up and be out the door by 6:30 or 7 in the morning in the summer. Because if my mom woke up and we were in the house, she was going to put us to work. So we'd be out at 6:30, 7 in the morning, back right at 6 o'clock. We ate right at 6. And that was it. So you were constantly playing baseball, football, basketball. All of that. All right, we'll take a break. Last call for phone calls. What we learn, what's in store tomorrow. Try to accomplish all of that right after this.

0: Let me get personal here. Have you ever wiped with a piece of dry, single-ply toilet paper and wondered, is this as good as it gets? Well, it's not. It gets a lot better than that. Right, Todd? Wouldn't you say that Dude Wipes gets a whole lot better?
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0: What are we doing here, Marvin?
14: What do you mean, Daddy?
15: Can we be done with that? Only, it makes me uncomfortable.
0: Only my wife can call me that. And even that is uncomfortable for me. Yes, Marvin.
14: So you're a father, but you're also a daddy?
0: I'm a father and apparently a daddy, yes. I don't know how my wife is so embarrassed that my daughter's brought that up in the moment. Hey, I got you this bathrobe. Oh, okay. And it says daddy on it. And my daughters go, oh, God. I said, what are you doing, Daddy? Yes, Dylan.
16: That is sort of akin to opening up lingerie in front of the whole family on the flip side. A little bit. Daddy.
0: Yes, Marvin?
14: I had a family member ask me if I was going to have more kids, and I said, I have enough people in my life that call me Daddy. And the family member was like, can you just not ever say that again?
0: Chris Collinsworth will join us on the program tomorrow. We'll talk to Rob Gronkowski, I believe, on Friday as well. A few more phone calls here, 877-3DP-SHOW. Eric in Tucson. Hi, Eric. What do you have for me today?
17: Good morning, Dan. Hopefully you can hear me okay. I'm on a bit of a sketchy connection. I just want two quick points. The first was the Toddcast, and this is no BS. I've listened to several of them. And I had to check the first three episodes to make sure I did not have it on double speed because of how fast Todd was going and the download of information he was given. And then secondly, the checkout at the grocery store. Ironically, I read an article yesterday morning that in one of the Scandinavian countries, they've gone the opposite way. They've installed a slow lane because they realize the seniors enjoy the social interaction they get at checkout, and that might be the only interaction they get throughout their week. So I thought I would let you know that. Have a great day, man.
0: And I understand that. I get that. That if you know, older people love going to the grocery store and they can spend a lot of time there. My father-in-law would go and just go to the cheese section because he used to, he had a pizzeria in New York City. And he would just go talk to the guy in the cheese section about cheese for a couple of hours. So I'd say, Dad, where were you? He goes, I was down at Stop and Shop talking cheese. And I said, okay. See, that's why I don't know. Can I retire? And I end up going to the Stop and Shop and I'm talking cheese with somebody there. Yes, Dylan.
16: Yeah, it runs in the family. I'm pretty anti-automated stuff over people doing it, but the self-checkout is nice because you can get, organic carrots, say, and then scan them as regular carrots and feel like you're sticking one to the man every now and then. Other than that, though, I'm pro people.
0: Derek in Texas. Hi, Derek. What do you have for me?
18: Hey, Dan and team. Thanks for taking the call. I want to talk about Paul Skeens. I, to your point on the data telling us holding par, doing even better, take a look at his mechanics this year versus last year. Completely different. The delivery to the plate is completely loose or not as compact as past years. And if you want to look at some video analysis, Harold Reynolds on MLB TV did a great job at showing the difference. So totally agree with you on the data, not spelling the story. But really, if you take a look at his delivery, that's probably the culprit here.
0: All right. Well, thank you. I appreciate that. Yeah, it's a mystery because we look at Skeens and we thought, you know what? That's a given. You know he's going to be great. You got some of these pitchers, but if Tarek Skubal was in the World Baseball Classic and has survived that, I'm surprised that Skeens would say that he can go back and blame, you know, his season, or at least part of it, on pitching in the WBC. Greg in Arizona. Hi, Greg. What do you have for me today?
19: And I just wanted to give a shout-out to Ray. I've not lived in Michigan for 65 years. But I will always be a lifelong Lions, Wolverines, Red Wings, and Tigers fan because that's still home to me. So I believe in strict loyalty. I've caught a lot of flack over the years with the different places I've moved to. Why aren't you a fan of the local teams? And it takes me a while to explain it. But I also want to ask Todd, a concept I've never understood is how

0: colors and logos got me into the Broncos and Astros.
1: All right. Thank you, Todd.
0: You're welcome.
1: Bryant in Virginia. Hi, Bryant.
2: Hey, DB. Good to be back on. I'm actually driving with my wife. She's never given her height and weight, so she can do that.
3: 5'8", 145.
2: A proud moment for our household, Dan.
1: Yeah, I'll bet.
2: Love it. This is going to live for us. Two quick things. It would be the most Jameis Winston thing for us to doubt him, and then he goes out and throws 350 yards and 5 touchdowns next game. And then also, with Chase Daniel, I love watching his videos too. How quickly, or maybe, I guess at some point, will there be an alternative broadcast, kind of like the Mannings, where we get like that all 22 like camera angle behind the offense, so when they break it down, we can kind of see what they see in real time?
1: I would love to see that. Now, I've watched games with former coaches and former players, and it's fascinating because you're not having celebrities on. You know, the Manning cast is, you know, it's a production. It's a big show. I just want to see, if you want to see nuts and bolts where you're having somebody in real time go, oh, look over here. You got a mismatch over here. Take advantage of that. That's what I would love to have more of that with the Manning cast, but they're going to bring on certain celebrities. I get it. But to have somebody break down a game for you with the all 22, where you get to see everything. And I found it fascinating because there's so much going on. And like, we don't know it because we didn't play it, but those who are playing or played it can go, oh, look at that. Or, you know, that guy's out too far wide. Oh, that guy, I'm going to take advantage of that right away. Over the middle, go over the, like, you know, so it's rapid fire when they watch because they're seeing a game completely different than we are. Final results of the poll question there. Dylan?
4: Well, Dan, we actually have a pretty even one. At the grocery store, do you prefer the self-checkout or the old-fashioned way? 55% the antisocials say self-checkout.
1: 25 years ago tonight or this afternoon, the Tom Brady TB12 era began for the Patriots. Drew Bledsoe knocked out of that game against the Jets. Let's go around the room, see if we learned anything. Todd, did you learn anything today?
0: I did. Lions fan Ray feels you should never switch teams. Stay a fan of your favorite no matter what. Maybe one day something special could happen.
1: Dylan?
4: Your daughter had a promising cross-country career, but was afraid of the starting gun.
1: Yeah. I said, put your hands over your ears. Marvin?
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1: Big Day Ray.
6: All Todd's favorite teams cheat.
0: Wow.
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9: Good Wednesday to you. Hello there. How's it going? Heath Klein in for the King today. Glad that you could be here hanging out with me. We will still have your 2 hours of college football conversation as we do every single day, Monday through Friday, 52 weeks a year. Same 2 hours the week of the championship game or the week of the opener or middle of May. Doesn't matter. We have always got you covered with your college football content here on the Chuck Oliver Show. And Lord knows there's a lot to get into, a lot of good stuff to get into this particular day and this particular week. The rest of college football is catching up to the SEC. Like, the SEC has carried this sport in the month of September. ACC's offered us a little bit here or there, but the problem is the ACC doesn't have enough good teams to where when they play games against each other, it can generate that much heat. Miami and Stanford just didn't really do it. And the Big Ten basically refuses to play any games in conference until they've played almost all their non-conference games. So now that they've burned their way through what largely are pretty uninspiring games for the key programs, Ohio State, Texas was an exception. There's a couple of others, but most of the Big Ten has not offered up greatness so far. Now, Oregon and Oklahoma State turned out to be a lot more interesting than we thought it was going to be, but the Big Ten finally starts to participate a little bit more effectively this week for giving us some games from that conference. Big 12, same problem that we've got with the ACC. They played some games, but until Texas Tech and Houston hadn't given us much in conference to be interested in, that starts to change. So we've got all the conferences finally starting to offer more interesting matchups in some programs like Indiana that we haven't even spent 5 seconds on because they haven't done anything in the non-conference. We start to get some answers there. Meanwhile, we've got some answers on the SEC already. We know a few things. Just from having played even one conference game, I think we know some things about different programs. But there's one program in particular that, even though we learned a lot from that game that they played non-conference, we learned a lot about Texas when they came back and beat Ohio State. People immediately said, okay, this Texas might be different than previous models of Texas under Sark. This week, I think we learn a lot more about Texas, because the reality is that Texas last year was an incredibly flawed program when Texas went on the road. Texas last year, when they went on the road, was an 0-5 football team against the spread. Texas lost outright in Gainesville. Texas was incredibly fortunate to win the two games that they did against Kentucky and Mississippi State. Think about that. A program that people thought before the season was the number one team in the country. Remember, that's what they were. They were ranked number one. Now, they lost that game to Ohio State, and so it immediately dropped off. But a team that people thought was the number one team in the country lost outright to a coach who got fired and had to go to overtime with another coach that got fired and had to go to overtime with a team that most people thought last year, Mississippi State, was the run of the litter in the SEC. And 0-5 against the spread. So even when they won, it wasn't like they ever met what people thought the expectations were that were reasonable for them going into the game. Arch Manning has a lot to prove on the road as well. Arch Manning, as an SEC road starter, Cooper Patagna pointed this out, 57% completion percentage, 6 touchdowns, 4 picks. That's not good enough. It's perfectly fine for you to be an 8-9 win team, maybe even 10 with the talent Texas has got. But if you're going to be what Texas is supposed to be this year, if you're going to be the team that is good enough to win a national championship, if you're going to be the team that's going to finally break through and win the SEC, you're not getting it done with a quarterback that has a 57% completion percentage in road games. And if you look at what's coming on Texas's schedule, this is not their toughest road game, but it is their first challenging road game as they go to Tennessee. We haven't learned a ton yet about the Vols. They did play a road game against Georgia Tech and won that game, but Georgia Tech, frankly, this year doesn't look super inspiring as an opponent. So because of that, I don't know that we've learned a lot yet about Tennessee, but we do know this. We know that they've got a quarterback in Faison Brandon who is a special talent. And there might be more special talents at quarterback in the SEC right now, by the way, than we have ever had in this conference. But he's a special talent. He's in the category, though, of a young special talent. Some of these guys, like Arch, are supposed to have gotten enough mileage on them that now they've taken steps, they've grown. it's early on Faison Brandon. We'll see what he turns out to be. But it's just like Jared Curtis. If you watched Vanderbilt last week against NC State, there was the interception he threw that looked like it was going to cost Vanderbilt the game. He had been fantastic in the second half, was leading a drive that looked like it might win Vanderbilt the game, and then he stared down a receiver, just begged the safety to come over and do exactly what he did, which was pick it off, and it looked like that was going to cost him the game. Faison Brandon is going to likely have those kind of moments, even as he has the highlight moments for the Vols over the course of this season. So, on paper, this is not the toughest opponent that Texas is going to see by a long stretch. And you know, if you've paid attention to this conference and you've paid attention to Josh Heupel, you know what the deal typically is with a Josh Heupel coach team. Will Muschamp has seen Josh Heupel's offense before when he was at Missouri, and Will Muschamp was the head coach and in effect running the defense for South Carolina. He didn't call every snap, but his thumb was all over it. Will Muschamp, when Josh Heupel was at Missouri and making his bones in the SEC and doing the thing that was going to get him the UCF job, Will Muschamp's defense shut that whiz-bang offense that Missouri had down? If you look, normally the deal with Tennessee is this. They're like the reliever that comes out of the pen that throws 104. If you can handle that and get a bat on it, you can hit it out of the yard. If not, they're going to smoke you. And we've seen that. We've seen plenty of teams that can't deal with what they put out there. You can get buried. But Will Muschamp was also part of the staff at Georgia that has handled that Tennessee offense very well. So on paper, you've got a coordinator who knows how to deal with Heupel's offense, has seen it in multiple places, and seems to have handled it well, and who has personnel that would seem to be capable of handling what Tennessee's personnel is. No one looks at Tennessee and says, yeah, if they just had a few more horses, that would be the expectation. So there's no reason to think that Texas should go out and fall behind 17-0, and that's the absolute perfect scenario for Tennessee. Swamp you early, get you desperate where you're having to throw the ball, you give up on the run game, and you just get buried. That's how normally in a big game, if Heupel's going to win, he's going to win. There's very few examples. They do exist now. For a while, they didn't even exist. But there are very few examples of Heupel's team comes back on you in the second half, goes in, makes some X and O adjustments, and they rally from behind in the second half. It happened to a Billy Napier Florida team. I don't know if it's happened to anybody else besides them. I'd have to go back and check the numbers. It's very rare. Track record's pretty clear. If you can hit 104 miles an hour, especially in the first half, you're going to win against a Heupel team, but it's hard to hit 104 miles an hour. But you've got a defensive coordinator that knows how to do it. And you've got a team that's already been through a major test and survived it, overcame it in the fourth quarter. But you shouldn't have to do that again. If you're Texas, you should be able to live up to the expectations, handle a building like that, come in, and take control of a football game. We won't learn the fate of Texas win or lose in this game because they've already got a non-conference win against Ohio State. You could certainly lose a game in the SEC and make the playoff. You could even make the conference title game if you lose this game. So it's not do or die for Texas with this game. But if you lose this one after coming so close to losing Ohio State, that I think everybody's going to reasonably ask, what's missing here? With the super touted quarterback, with the whiz defensive coordinator, with all the talent you added, the tailbacks for Texas. That's the difference now. Last year's tailbacks, they said, not good enough. Not that they were bad, just not good enough. We need better. And so you go and you get a guy like Hollywood Smothers that immediately, when you watch them, he jumps off the screen with what he can do. And he's not even the only one. You've added talent at tailback that gives you game-breaking threats there, and you've added a guy in Cam Coleman who's an elite receiver to go with what you already had, which was pretty darn good. Like, what ingredient, if this soup doesn't come together, what ingredient is there to go out there and look for? You're not going to fire Sark. Sark's not going to turn over play calling to some new coordinator who's going to change how they handle things. if you're Texas and you lose to Tennessee, it's going to be completely fair for people to say, all right, why is it ever going to happen? It'd be very, very good, but why is great ever going to happen if you lose this game? If you're Tennessee and you lose to Texas, I mean, they're supposed to be the number one team in the country, and they've got all those things going for them. It's not a final verdict on Tennessee. You'd love to win a home game against anybody, but it's not a final verdict for them. It won't be an absolute final verdict for Texas either, but it's going to absolutely color how people believe Texas the rest of the way is going to be. It's going, if they lose this game, even if they struggle in this game, the skepticism on Texas is going to go through the roof. This is a prove it game, and I think they should be able to handle it. And this is where the Muschamp hire is supposed to show up. If Muschamp handles the Heupel offense the way he has in the past at different spots with different players, but still has seen this scheme and had effectiveness and is supposed to be able to do that, by the way, to a freshman quarterback, be able to show him things he's not ready for, that all the film study and all the work you do, that there's some stuff you just don't see, and in a game situation, you spring it on that kid, and oops, there's the mistake that changes a game. If all of that can't come together in this situation, why is it going to? I'm fascinated by this game. If you told me the SEC wasn't serving up anything else but this game alone, I would be super amped for this weekend. But that's not the case. The SEC has plenty of other good action, too. Enjoy it this week, by the way, because next week is the first time that just circumstances work out. The SEC doesn't have a load of incredible games. Alabama, Mississippi State is the best we've got next weekend. There's some games that have been compromised because of how some teams have played. Some teams have the day off. This, though, this is a really good weekend. And this game is absolute must-see whether you're a fan of either team or not. Fascinating game coming up in Knoxville. And we have got a great lineup for you today. We will talk a little bit of SEC coming up. Seth Emerson's going to join us from The Athletic. He's our SEC writer. We'll talk to him about being in Oxford for the game with LSU and Ole Miss as a guy who doesn't daily cover either team. Just what was it like observing that whole scene? What his takeaways were for both teams? We'll hit plenty of other stuff around the SEC. Eddie Radosovich is going to join us coming up in about 45 minutes. We'll talk to him about Oklahoma, maybe getting a little bit of good news, because originally the reports were, hey, David Stone, major injury, gone for the year potentially. Might not be that bad. Doesn't mean he'll be available this week, but we'll get some thoughts on that in the matchup with Georgia. And just, can you find an offense? And then always love getting a chance to talk to Rick Ballew from 1010XL down in Jacksonville. Rick is an FSU alum, very opinionated guy on all things, but especially when you get him going about the football program at his alma mater, he will share some very blunt truths as he sees it about the FSU program. A lot of people wondering not if Mike Norvell gets fired, but when. We'll get Rick's thoughts on that and more with FSU coming up. So again, three great guests, should be a lot of fun. Glad you could be here today on the Chuck Oliver Show.
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1: Chuck Oliver Show rolls on here on a Wednesday. Heath Klein in for Chuck today. Thank you for being here. Don't forget, you can follow us on social media if you want to. We have got Chuck Oliver Show for the Twitter handle. And if you want to see what's going on there every day, we send out not just the list of guests, but now clips from the show because the show is streaming. The Chuck Oliver Show is now available on YouTube, which means you can watch us live starting at 11 Eastern time every weekday. You can see the best clips from the show, full episodes in our library as well. All you have to do is either search for Southern Sports Today on YouTube, or again, you could just go to the handle on Twitter, Chuck Oliver Show, and the social media team is sending out different clips, interviews, things like that. So however you want to access the show, more ways to do it than ever before, and we encourage you to take advantage of some of those if you get the time. We'd love to see you anywhere that you want to interact with us online. All right, so College Game Day is going to be at the game I talked about earlier, the Tennessee hosting Texas game. They're going to be there, and there are some people who are unhappy about the fact that they are going to be there. I will openly admit the discourse around college football pregame shows has gotten a little tiresome this year. I don't watch them anymore. And that's kind of weird to say because once upon a time, like I suspect a lot of you, I would make a real effort to catch College Game Day. And that's because in part I knew most of the people who worked on that show for a long time. I still know some of the people who work on that show. My first thing out of undergrad that I did in media was working as basically a glorified roadie on College Game Day. But it was the early years, it was 97 through 99, got to see so much of the country and different cities and different traditions on game day. It was a lot of fun. And it was well before it got bloated into this thing it is now. Back then, it was 90 minutes, then they took it to 2 hours, then it went to three, then it went from what it was. Like when we were doing game day, when I worked on game day, we would literally set them up an office somewhere on campus. Like at Ohio State, I always remember Ohio State, we set it up in the ROTC building. We would build them an office and we'd have four TVs. They'd bring in satellites. We'd set up the TVs so they could see the various games. But all of us, the big shots who were actually on the air and the nobodies like me who were just people that helped, you know, run some stats and set things up. And one time in Baton Rouge, had to find a dry cleaner that could get makeup out of Herb Street's shirt. I mean, it was literally just a roadie gig doing whatever. So I don't ever want to try and overestimate what it was. But the nobodies like me would literally be sitting right next to Herb Street or Corso just watching a game at different times. And it was all one group. And then over time, like I say, the show expanded, the corporate sponsorships exploded, the bus came along where now the guys all had their little inner sanctum kind of cordoned off away from everybody else. And so it's changed. It's changed a bunch over the years. But I knew the people on the show still wanted it to be about the best of college football, telling the best stories of college football, analyzing and talking about college football. And now, you know, you've seen it. If you watch it, it's different. Pat McAfee and what he does, you may love it, you may not. I fall in the second category when it comes to College Game Day, but it's just different. And so, like I said, I don't watch it much. But there are still people that place great value on the idea of where they go and what it means. And so people, they've already been to three SEC schools and they're going to another one. This is ridiculous. Is it? Again, it's number one versus number 14. Pair of undefeated teams, Texas on the road at a place they've never been. And as we mentioned, one of the big questions about this team, will they be better on the road this year than Texas was last year? All of that seems like a perfectly fair reason to go to Texas, Tennessee. But my guess is, and I have not talked to anybody to know, they have, before the year, they have their games where they say, this is where we think we're going to be. And sometimes it changes, and sometimes it's like, we're not sure that week. Here's like five possibilities, but maybe that's the week we do something unusual. But they always have a list of games that are sort of where they think they're likeliest to be. My guess would be that originally they thought they might be at Oregon and USC this week. But then Oregon went and lost to Oklahoma State. So all of a sudden that game doesn't have the same level of juice. But the dumbest criticism I've seen is this, and I'm going to read this verbatim. This is from an article. College game day spurned Kalamazoo, Michigan in favor of a 4th Street SEC campus. And yes, the program's decision to bypass this Western Michigan versus Boise State matchup with CFP stakes matters. It's a TV show, folks. In the end, it's a TV show. They take it a lot more seriously with trying to find interesting stories and cover the whole sport than maybe some of you think they do. But it's a TV show. And the idea that they should go to Kalamazoo, Michigan. I've been to Kalamazoo, Michigan. There's not a whole lot in Kalamazoo, Michigan. I've been to that stadium. I don't even know if they could host game day at that stadium. And I'm not exaggerating. To host game day, you have to have a certain amount of space. As noted, it's not just the stage with the guys on it anymore. It's a full-fledged circus. You've got the sponsored fan section over here, and you've got the so-and-so tailgate over here. You've got to have a place for the bus. You've got to have a lot of stuff. I've been to that stadium in Kalamazoo. I do not know, with the way it is designed, if they could even physically host it there if they wanted to. There's some places that are way harder than others historically. Now, maybe they let them set it up in the stadium, but even if they let them set up the show in the stadium, again, all the other stuff, I still don't know if they could fit it in. It's been historically challenging to go to certain places. They haven't gone to Penn State near as often as you might think they would go to Penn State. Part of the reason is because it's very hard logistically to set up at Penn State, and it's very inconvenient to get to. For years, Georgia was a challenging place for them. At one point, they did it on top of a building in Georgia. Can you imagine them doing it on top of a building now? But they did. They did it on top of a building in Georgia. But the idea that, oh, how could they not go to Boise State, Western Michigan, and Kalamazoo in week 4 of the season? If you want to criticize them for college game day, there's a lot of things to criticize about. That's not one of them.
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1: Indeed it is. Chuck Oliver Show. Heath Klein in for Chuck today. Thank you for being here. Of course, we always talk college football 52 weeks a year, 2 hours a day. And a guy who spends 52 weeks a year covering college football joins us right now as our reporter on the SEC for The Athletic. Our Truist reporter, it is Seth Emerson. He has been all over the place, and he was at one of the more interesting places to be in college football this calendar year, being at the Lane Bowl One there in Oxford. He joins us now here on the Chuck Oliver Show. Seth, how are you?
2: I'm doing well, Lane. Let's go with Lane. I'm talking to Lane, not Heath.
1: I wish I had Lane's checks. If I had Lane's checks, that would be pretty sweet. Lane Bowl One. You were there. You wrote about it. You have experienced a lot in this conference. What was that particular scene like compared to some of the places you've been and just emotional environments you've been in the past?
2: Yeah, I mean, you go in expecting so much, or I don't know that I was expecting like the, you know, figurative fireworks. There were a lot of literal fireworks. Like Ole Miss really went out on the pyrotechnics for this in the light show, like every time out. But you wondered how emotional it was going to be and whether people were going to be throwing things and everything. And the takeaway was that, yeah, people booed Lane, but he was always surrounded by security, so there were no incidents. And it was just ended up being a great college football environment and a great college football game. One of the loudest I've been in, although it's only 70,000 seat stadium. And, you know, we've been in 93,000 and 100,000 seat stadium. So it's probably literally been louder other places. But as far as an environment, it's going to be up there, you know, with one of the most memorable environments I've been at. Yeah.
1: It's funny because I do a hit every week with a station out in Las Vegas, and they asked me, basically, will Lane be safe? Like, are they going to harm him? And I was like, I would be shocked because Ole Miss is just not that kind of vibe. You know, I think that people nationally were expecting it to be like something out of the Warriors or whatever, and it really would have surprised me if there were people just hurling stuff at him left and right and whatnot. Of course they're going to boo him, and of course some people are going to flip the bird and, you know, curse him out. And I would have been surprised if somebody along the way chucked something at the bus. But Ole Miss wanted to de-emphasize that. They built a special tunnel, I noticed, just to try and get them in without any issues. They wanted that night to be exactly what it was. So they got the dream showcase for their program and for what Pete Golding is doing. They got the dream showcase. The last thing they needed was for it to turn into something that could have distracted from that.
2: Yeah, that's exactly right. Like, they provided the security. They built that tunnel going from the bus to the LSU locker room. They didn't throw any meat on the fire. Like, you know, Golding and players weren't saying too much in the lead up to it, you know, and obviously afterwards, and game tying interception, one of the great visual or game clinching interception, one of the great visuals is players waving goodbye at Lane as they're running down the field. And, you know, so it was emotional, but, you know, something I tried to tell people was that I was there in early August doing a story, and that, like, people forget they had games without Lane in December in the playoffs, and that was cathartic for them. That was Keith Carter. I sat down with him, the AD there, and he used that word. He said, like, that was the win against Tulane in the playoff, the first one without Lane, was like a 3-hour catharsis for the program. Now, Lane himself coming into the stadium was going to make it different, but like there was a chance for them to get a lot out of their system. And yeah, it was always overrated that there were going to be these, you know, fights and throwing things and whatever. But you know, it was a credit to Ole Miss that they organized it the way they did, and they protected their former coach the way they did, and then they were kind of rewarded with a great win for them.
1: And so now they go on the road to Gainesville, and mm-hmm. Florida catches them, I think, at an ideal time in a lot of people's minds, which is likely why it is reflected in the line that Florida's favored. I don't know that if this is a neutral site game in mid-October, people would say Florida's favored over Ole Miss. But clearly, there's some pricing in of the idea that after all that, they're going to be emotionally wrung out a little bit. Can you mentally regroup and go into a challenging place on the road? And a Florida team that is loaded with playmakers, we'll see maybe whether they can block week in, week out in the SEC. But if you can, they can hurt you on any play. Just your takeaway, Seth, on what you saw, and can they now handle that next step? Because we've seen lots of programs in this conference, great ones, struggle after a game like that.
2: Yeah, this is a – I know that we are now in the third year. Is this the third year? I think so. Of the 12-team playoff. It's hard to believe it's only the third year because they're already getting ready to, at minimum, go to 16 and maybe 24. But for anybody that still is living in the Stone Ages and saying, you know, oh, you know, you should only be a 14 playoff or whatever, like this game is an example of why that's wrong and why good teams need some leeway, because Ole Miss could lose this game because just coming off the emotional part of it, but also this is their third power conference game in four games. Like, they opened against Louisville in a game that went down to the wire. They might be beat up a little bit. They've had two down to the wire games in three games, and then they have to go on the road. Ole Miss can be forgiven a loss in this one, and maybe even one more down the road. But Ole Miss is a very good team, and I know that a lot of people were talking about the Lane factor, and you know, just kind of they were discounting Ole Miss. And I remember when I went there in early August, and I actually sat down with players, but just kind of the realization of the players that they had back, it was like, okay, they've got Trinidad Chambliss and Kwon Lacy back, but they've got some pretty good players on defense too. It's not like Lane took the whole team with him. You know, far from it. That this is a team that I think is pretty balanced and be pretty good. And, you know, Louisville, as we're saying, is a very good offensive team, like for what they did to SMU. So it concerns that people had coming out of the opener about Ole Miss's defense may have been a little bit overblown. But I don't know if that means that they're automatically going to lose on Saturday to Florida. We're still waiting to see on Florida. You know, how impressive was it to beat Auburn? Now, going and doing it the way they did at Auburn definitely is impressive. But Ole Miss has enough on defense that, you know, defense travels. And maybe it between that and Trinidad Chambliss, a guy that just seems to have the it factor as far as just the way he plays in the limelight, maybe that's enough to get them through.
1: Seth Emerson with us from The Athletic. Seth covers all the SEC for them, as well as the broader college football picture. And I'm curious, Seth, just looking at the 16-team SEC right now, it's early, and so maybe some teams will be completely different than we perceive them to be by the end of the year. But it sure feels to me like this is the deepest SEC we've ever had. Like, Arkansas is so obviously the worst team in the conference, but then the 15th worst team in the conference could be Auburn, it could be South Carolina, it could be Vanderbilt, mm-hmm. maybe it'll even turn out to be, you know, by the end, a Kentucky or somebody. But if one of those teams I just mentioned is the 15th best team in the conference, compared to other years where you had several no-hoper programs, that says to me, boy, this is a really unusual year we've got.
2: Right. Like, look at it this way. The top-heavy thing, throw it out, like, in terms of who are the national championship contenders and playoff contenders. But teams that have not done anything hopeful, the only ones are Arkansas and South Carolina, really. And you can even say with South Carolina that, you know, they won their first two games in a way that was positive. You know, Kentucky did what it did. Vanderbilt was actually pretty underwhelming. the first two games on paper against weak opponents, and they should have lost, obviously, at home to NC State, which is a middling ACC program, but they won, and they're 3-0. It's deep, and the question going forward is going to be whether it hurts the SEC in this first year of a nine-game playoff or nine-game schedule where teams are going to beat up on each other. It's hard to now look at the schedule if you're any of these playoff contenders, and there are so many of them, and look down the list and say, you know, we definitely have a path. You know, we definitely have 10 wins here. There's going to have to be probably some 9-3 teams. Greg Sankey's going to have some work to do, but the SEC did their part for that in non-conference play. I haven't updated it, but what is the non-conference record at this point? Is it like, you know,
1: I think it's 38-2 or something like that.
2: Yeah. It's, and you know, there's some, you could put some asterisks in there, like the NC State Vanderbilt game. You even say like Texas had to come back to win at home against Ohio State, but they still beat Ohio State. But like the Mississippi State, what it did at Minnesota just sticks out in such a way that like, that is the measure of this conference. But then of course, Mississippi State goes and does the same thing basically at South Carolina. So maybe Mississippi State is just that good. We will see. But it's a really the depth of the SEC, nobody's arguing that. Like, people didn't argue that for a while, and they started to argue it with the last couple years, especially the way the bowls went last year. And you could say, well, opt-outs, you can't judge it. But, you know, people were making the argument. It was fair to make the argument. But the way the non-conference has gone, the SEC definitely has that back in its favor.
1: And this is where I go next, because at the beginning, look, there are different tiers of this conference. Like, sure, somebody probably is going to rise up, and it may turn out of all people to be Mississippi State, that kind of rises up and becomes way more than anybody imagined that they would be. But there was basically a tier of about seven teams that went into the season thinking, we probably should be a playoff team with what we've got. We should be there. And out of that group that I would argue of seven teams, you've got two already in A&M and Oklahoma that it sure looks like their seasons could be getting away from them. And both of them this week on the road against LSU and against Georgia. Who should be more worried of the two here between Elko and Venables that they could be about to find themselves on a really bad path, at least for 2026?
2: They both are in bad shape. Oklahoma, because where's the offense going to come from? But maybe Texas A&M more, because you have a loss at home. Like, Oklahoma has a loss on the road, and maybe Michigan recovers enough and people count the Western Michigan game as a win for them continuing in the column. And, you know, but like they're both kind of in tough shape, and you could kind of see it a little bit for Oklahoma, although I think most people are surprised that the offense really hasn't gotten in gear, because they brought enough back that there was optimism about it. In Texas A&M's case, I think it was more trust in Mike Elko and Marcel Reed, and people overlooked how many players they lost in the offseason to the NFL. And it's looking like this could be a step back season. And, you know, then the question is, who's jumping in? I agree with you. I had the numbers there. I'm left with, like, at this point, when you count Heath, the brand name and what they've done so far, five programs, that it's like these are the main SEC playoff contenders. That's Georgia, Texas, Ole Miss, still LSU, and Alabama. But obviously, you got to put Mississippi State in there now. And you got to wonder about Tennessee. And, like, you know, it's Missouri, one at Kansas. You know, what if they surprise people? Florida. So it's going to be, it could be jumbled at the top, or those four or five programs that people were talking about mostly, that they're still there, that eventually just kind of emerge from the pack.
1: Yeah, that core group, I think, hasn't changed that much except for some deletions, but there are some names. Again, heck, all Tennessee has to do is win this week, and immediately people start to take them more serious as, okay, they could be in this conversation before we're done. Whatever happens, Seth's going to be writing about it on The Athletic. Again, you should always check out his stuff. It is great week in, week out. Seth Emerson, Athletic SEC writer. Seth, thanks for making time for us here on The Chuck Oliver Show.
2: Thanks,
1: Heath. There you go, a little look from somebody who was there. I wanted to talk to Seth in part because he has the whole conference perspective, but also because he's not Ole Miss or LSU. He was just somebody who was there covering the game with a lot of SEC experience because it really, I think what nationally they thought it would be versus what it was, there was a bigger gap there than I think maybe they realized nationally about what was going to happen. I've even seen some people in the aftermath of it kind of reacting by, oh wow, it wasn't nearly as nasty as I thought it was going to be. Ole Miss's people are super proud about what they've got going on right now, and they should be. So you don't want to make the whole night about the dude who left. It should be about the people that are still there and what you're trying to do. They've never been to Atlanta for the SEC championship game. They might have a chance to get there this year. They obviously could be back in the playoff. Like, there's a lot that's going on there beyond the guy who thought he was bigger than the program and left. That storyline will carry on as long as he's in this conference somewhere. That storyline will carry on. But that wasn't the only storyline out of this game. And so I want to talk to Seth about that in a little bit more. We continue with Chuck Oliver's show straight ahead.
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1: You lose two games, and yes, it is. Yeah, I'm sure everybody has plenty of opinions of what should be or what it might be or what, you know, needs to happen. Wonderful. Right? I take those three games, I watch them for this team. Right? They've played well at times. They've shown that, you know, that this is a team that is definitely able to play at what I think is an elite level.

0: great, but they could make something interesting for somebody else. And the team in question is the Northwestern Wildcats. I don't know if you saw this or not, but Deion Sanders went off on his team a little bit, saying after they lost to Northwestern, quote, "I don't understand how in the world you can find joy or you can find a laughing matter when I'm right behind you walking into the locker room. I don't understand it. I addressed it. And I'm going to put my foot in it, not on it." And there are some players that apparently got tossed from the Colorado program because Deion Sanders did not feel like they were taking what happened Saturday seriously enough, that people were kind of laughing and joking, and he just, that was the end of the line for him with some guys. We'll see what happens, because Colorado, in the statement they put out, said that, quote, "potential roster changes have not been finalized." So is this like a motivational thing where Deion Sanders is saying, you guys are off the team and I'm not going to let you back on unless your teammates forgive you or something? We'll see. But Colorado lost their first game of the year, and they get ready to go this week into Big 12 play. They lost to Northwestern 41-7. And that's why he's so mad. 41-7. Northwestern scored 34 in their opener against South Dakota State. Now they've scored 41 against Colorado. Remember, Georgia Tech played Colorado on the opening night of college football. They didn't get anywhere close to 41. Do you remember who the offensive coordinator is for Northwestern? It's Chip Kelly. And Chip Kelly's not the most fashionable name anymore, certainly not like he used to be. And after a bad year in the NFL, and it didn't even go the whole way in the NFL, went like, what, maybe 9-10 games he got fired last year. He comes back to college football at Northwestern. And because of that, he's been totally off the radar, because Northwestern isn't even the most talked about college football team in the city of Chicago. It's not even in the top five in the city of Chicago if you're talking about talked teams. You got the in-state team with Illinois, and obviously Northwestern and Ohio State and Michigan, all these programs. Iowa has a huge fan base there. Wisconsin, all the Big Ten schools in that region are more high profile than the private school from Evanston. Northwestern's offense is normally the football equivalent of trying to pass a kidney stone. It is impossible to watch. It is painful and unpleasant and just dreadful. And it's been that way for a long time. Chip Kelly is a different cat from what they've had in the past. An actual guy who knows how to scheme and play call and has done it and had success at places like New Hampshire that, comparatively speaking, having access to Northwestern and their facilities and their talent, probably seems pretty good to him. If all you've ever worked in is, say, a McDonald's kitchen, then if you get to move up to, I don't know, the TGI Fridays kitchen, you probably feel like, wow, this is something special in here. That's kind of what Chip Kelly's doing. The next two games for them, at Indiana and Penn State. If Northwestern turns out to actually have an offense that can score points, like consistently score points, either one of those games, heck, they beat Penn State last year. That's part of what got Franklin fired. Either one of those games against ranked teams in the next 2 weeks could get a lot more interesting than anybody expected when this year began.
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10: In the South, it's always college football season, and the king of college football reigns supreme all year long. 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
11: And it is the Chuck Oliver Show. Heath Klein in for Chuck today, though. Glad that you could be here hanging out with us talking college football as we do all year round. Another place where they definitely talk college football all year round, and a man who does it, Eddie Radosovich. He does it for the franchise 107.7, the morning show there in Oklahoma City, and he joins us now as our Truist reporter on Oklahoma Today. Eddie, how are you?
12: I am doing well, and lifeblood, college football, right now, Oklahoma fans, pretty irate with what they have offensively. Big game coming up in Athens this weekend.
11: You know, it's funny because we have a policy that Chuck said on the show where on Monday he wants to talk to winners, and then on Tuesday typically is the day that we deal with the programs that lost over the weekend. I don't really have a scheduled day for programs that did, in fact, win their game, and it felt like a loss. So Wednesday felt like the day for that, and so here you are. Let's start with the injury news out of last night, because for a while there it looked like maybe David Stone was out for the year, according to some initial reporting. Then Brent Venables said, no, wait, never mind, not as bad as maybe people thought. Where do things stand with defensive tackle David Stone, and what do they have behind him if they have to get into the depth?
12: Yeah, so it's been an interesting 48 hours with the news on Monday night about David Stone. He basically comes down, he dislocated his knee, but it sounds like all intents and purposes, the MRI came back clean, and it went from, oh my God, maybe you push the panic button, the injuries are starting to pile up, to a point where there's some thought that maybe he could try to play. I think that's probably still a little premature here during the middle of the week, but you know, Brent Venables said the pain was 2 out of 10 yesterday when he met with reporters. It sounds like David Stone is trying to play this weekend in Athens, and what a win that would be for Oklahoma going into a game in which you're going to need your defense at a full capacity. If he's not able to play, they do have some good depth. And, you know, it's kind of interesting. They went out and they got two.
11: All right. We obviously have lost Eddie for a second there, so we'll try and get reconnected with him and get more thoughts. But, look, I'm not a medical professional, would never remotely pretend to be a medical professional. It is very hard to wrap your head around the concept of dislocated knee in any capacity and then playing again on Saturday, even for someone who is a seriously tough individual. That seems a little wild. All right, we've got Eddie back. Eddie, we lost you midstream there.
12: Yeah, sorry about that. That's kind of the way things have gone for Oklahoma this season. If David can't play, they do feel like they have some pretty good depth. You know, they went out and got two guys coming in from Arkansas and Danny Seeley. They got Braxton Feely. They actually got his first reps in an Oklahoma uniform last weekend against New Mexico. And then they got guys that have kind of been in the program. Bishop Thomas, another guy that they brought in from Georgia State. He's been, a pleasant surprise for Oklahoma on the interior, alongside Jaden Jackson, who's playing his best football in an Oklahoma uniform. And then another guy that's been in the program, and Trent Wilson, is kind of taking that next step that was going to be needed to be a depth piece for Oklahoma. So you want David Stone out on the field on Saturday when you play Georgia, but they feel like they could get some good depth there, and you know, hopefully get David Stone on the field when they hit the Cotton Bowl coming up in 3 weeks.
11: Brent Venables, after the game on Saturday, was asked and openly acknowledged that there was nothing he could say this offense does well. So if he's saying it, then I certainly could say it. So the question is, how should the blame for that be portioned out? I mean, obviously, Mateer is kind of the flashpoint, but it can't only be him. So how should the blame be portioned out, and can they do anything to fix it this year?
12: Yeah, it's a little bit of everything right now for Oklahoma and what they aren't doing offensively. And unfortunately for Oklahoma fans, this is a song and dance that's kind of been done here over the last 5 years under Brent Venables. They were decent with Jeff Levy in 2023. But, you know, specifically over the last 2 years with Ben Arbuckle and John Mateer, it's not what a lot of people signed up for. You know, I think the blame game can go just about everywhere. It starts up front. Oklahoma's offensive line was terrible against New Mexico, and I think the most disappointing part about that is just you have a group that returned a lot of experience. They don't have Michael DeSouci, obviously, one of the best, they feel one of the best offensive tackles, left tackles in the country. He's kind of 50-50 right now, and I'd say very questionable for his return against Georgia. But at the same time, they need to get those guys playing better. They averaged 1.9 yards a carry against New Mexico. That's certainly gotten its fair share of headline this week coming out of a win that, like you said, felt like a loss on Saturday. So they need to find a way to run the ball. That's something that they've emphasized over the last 9 months since Oklahoma lost in the playoff game to Alabama, and it just hasn't come together. And I think that, you know, you go into this week, they have a bye week coming up next week. This is a big week for Bill Beatenbow's group. This is a big week for Ben Arbuckle to put together an offensive game plan that they can at least be competent. I think that that's kind of the cry. Just be competent and not be in the triple digits in just basically every offensive category right now nationally. So there is a lot of frustration, and I think you started to see that spill over into the media room when Brent Venables talked to us on Saturday after the game. And then again, he kind of reiterated his stance on Tuesday. They got to get this figured out, or it could be a long season when you look at the schedule that Oklahoma has.
11: Yeah, look, in the case of John Mateer, he said something after the game that I guess in other circumstances might be like a ha-ha, oh, isn't that cute, isn't that funny, but it actually feels like it's a concern, which was he said that he found a player because he heard the crowd cheering enough that there had to be somebody open, and he finally found Satania to get him the ball. I'm pretty sure when they have the scheme of how you read the defense, the crowd noise is not one of the factors in how you find the open guy. What's missing? I mean, he's in his third year in the offense. That's the whole point. He came with the coordinator from Washington State. Like, he should know how to do the reads and deliver the ball accurately by now, you would think. What is the issue? What is he missing?
12: Yeah, it was a kind of a drop your jaw moment. The moment that that came out, there's a lot of things that you could say in that moment. One of those is probably not the crowd alerted me to a wide open receiver down the field. You know, if it's not been one thing, it's been another with John. Obviously, last year he had the thumb injury, and that was a really good. I don't want to say crutch, but it was a good excuse in terms of he couldn't grip the football. I think that's why you look at this offseason, the expectations that went into this season, you know, coming back, and we kind of saw it before with Dylan Gabriel. He came back his second year under Jeff Lebby, and they really turned a corner offensively. There was a lot of expectation for that to happen with John this season, and it simply hasn't. I mean, you're coming off of one of the worst halves of football in quite some time up at Ann Arbor in the first half, and then he bounces back and goes 7-for-7 for 125 in the third quarter. Oakland got back into the game in Ann Arbor, and that's kind of the John Mateer experience. There's been a lot of highs and certainly a good number of lows. They have to get him going, and I think offensively from a confidence standpoint, he looks pretty defeated right now, and that's certainly not what you want to hear when you have Kirby Smart on the other sideline like they will have here in a few short days in Athens. So it's an offense that's really reeling right now, really kind of searching. You hope that they can find at least play better up front and give themselves a chance. Or it could be a long Saturday coming up this weekend, and it could be a long season with that schedule, like I said, with what's ahead.
11: Andy Radosovic with us from the franchise 107.7 Oklahoma City here on the Chuck Oliver Show. You mentioned it. Boy, if you're looking for somewhere to get well, Athens is not normally the first place you go. How do you view the matchup going? Like, give me the optimistic take. Is it just force a bunch of turnovers, or is there something that's actually maybe a little more practical on how they make this thing into a 60-minute affair?
12: Yeah, I mean, offensively, they got to find a way to really kind of do what New Mexico did to them last week. You got to find ways to go on long drives, you know, maintain the football, work this into a possession game. And, you know, defensively, I think that you got to be able to force turnover, something that Oklahoma really hasn't done at a high rate this season, even though you look at what they've done from a defensive standpoint. It's about the exact opposite of what their offense is. It's one of the better groups. It's also probably the best test that they've had this season. So I think it's pretty naive to think that Oklahoma can go into Athens and win on Saturday, but you got to take some steps going into the bye week, and then obviously the big game down in Dallas with Texas at the Cotton Bowl coming up in a couple of weeks. You got to find some semblance of an offense and maybe even an identity that you can take and run with the rest of the season. But they got their work cut out for them. There's no doubt about it when Oklahoma makes their first trip to Sanford Stadium this weekend.
11: Yeah, strange things certainly happen in that game, and they've got enough talent. You never know what can occur. I just want to go back to something that happened earlier in the year, because they gave Brent Venables the contract extension, and a lot of our reactions was, why? I mean, unless you thought Dabo might be out at Clemson and Clemson will come with money that will lure him away. But even there, frankly, I'll bet on Oklahoma's wallet against Clemson's wallet if it did turn into a straight-up tug-of-war any day of the week. At the time, it just felt a little odd, a little unnecessary. Now that they're seeing this happen, how much concern is there about, geez, did we go too early here?
12: Yeah, you talk about an all-time bad timing just in terms of the announcement for the extension, and then they actually approved the extension, the Board of Regents did, the week after the Michigan game. You can imagine how that went over with Oklahoma fans that have, you know, obviously kind of painted themselves into a corner with Brent Venables. And, you know, I don't think that there's any, from administrative standpoint, I don't think that there's any worry or concern quite yet. He still has the big money boosters in his corner. He still has the president and the athletic director and Roger Denny, who's his first year on the job, in his corner and talking about Brent. But, you know, I think it's kind of a wait and see. You know, it's going to be interesting over the next couple of weeks if all of a sudden you look up and Oklahoma's 2-3 walking out of the Cotton Bowl, where Brent Venables would be 1-4 against Texas. Maybe those change the opinion of some. And if they need to go find the $50-60 million for whatever the buyout's going to be, we've asked for it. They haven't released it yet in the new terms and the new extension. You know, it's Oklahoma. They would find a way. So they're not ready to have those conversations, but I'm sure if things go south, those conversations will be had here in Norman. So it's an interesting next couple of weeks, next couple of months here for Brent Venables that, you know, I think that everybody, if you would have asked going into the season with the expectations and coming off of a playoff appearance a year ago and what they were able to do in November and winning games in Knoxville and in Tuscaloosa to solidify themselves, it's a little bit different. And everybody knows that, you know, if you're the Oklahoma head football coach, you're basically going to get judged on 12, 13 Saturdays here during the fall.
11: And one of the places those conversations will be held is on the Franchise 107.7 in Oklahoma City. And, of course, Eddie Radosovich is going to be a big part of them. Eddie, appreciate you making time for us here on the Chuck Oliver Show.
12: Absolutely. Anytime, guys. Have a good one.
11: There you go. A little bit of the view from over in Oklahoma. The thing that you have to keep in mind with regards to the Sooners, when they came into the SEC, there were some people there that were certainly confident. Hey, we're Oklahoma. We've won national titles. We have Heisman winners the length of our stadium. If you go to Oklahoma City, they're one of the places that, or up to Norman rather, they're one of the places that has statues of all the different Heisman winners outside the stadium. And they're literally the length of the stadium. You have different Heisman Trophy winners from various eras. So there were certainly people who said, yeah, we'll be fine. We'll be fine. We're Oklahoma. We have great talent resources in state, and we go into Texas and get more, and we can go into national recruiting. We'll be fine in the SEC. But there's a difference between what they were. And in the Big 8 or the Big 12, Oklahoma was always going to be one of the two biggest brands, biggest wallets at the table. It was them in Nebraska when it was Big 8. It was them in Texas when it was Big 12. But they were always going to be right at the head of the line. And over they won the Big 12, but it didn't really translate for a lot of years into success in the playoff. And so there was at least that concern of, yeah, but boy, there's a lot more people at the table that have the same kind of stack of chips as we do now. What if suddenly we don't adapt as well to that? Because when you have a fan base that's accustomed to, we put out a Heisman winner every few years, we at minimum go to the playoffs every year, every other year, they're not very well equipped to the idea that maybe suddenly that becomes, we go to the playoff every 4 or 5 years and we don't have a Heisman winner for a decade or two. That's just not something that fan base is maybe equipped to deal with the way that some fan bases are, to cherish the moments and appreciate them when they're good, but not be destroyed when they're not. And the ghost that haunts them is Nebraska, because they saw what happened to Nebraska when Nebraska went to the Big Ten. Nebraska had won national titles. Nebraska was a super relevant national program. And when they joined the Big Ten, everybody said, that's going to be one of the big time programs in the conference. In fact, go back and look at the divisions. The way they set up the Big Ten, the idea was, hey, the one side is going to be Ohio State and Michigan and Penn State, and they're going to battle over there. And in the West, you're going to have Wisconsin and you're going to have Nebraska. Except for then Nebraska just wasn't good and has never ever come close to being special in the Big Ten. When Nebraska was in the Big 8 or even in the Big 12, Nebraska was in the conference title game and Nebraska was a national team. They've never come close to being that in the Big 12. Now, Oklahoma has better resources, better financing, and better talent in state and near state than Nebraska. So it's not a one-for-one comparison. But seeing what happened to Nebraska and the way that so much of their identity as a program nationally was lost once they went into the Big Ten and did not achieve, that is the thing that terrifies people in Norman. And the people with the wallets are going to do everything in their power to keep that from happening to them. I don't think that there's a scenario they'd fire Venables this year. But if you don't think he could be on a fire-level hot seat going into next year, just because he got that contract extension, trust me, you're wrong. Those people will not let themselves become Nebraska if there's anything that can be done about it. It's Chuck Oliver's show. We will talk some FSU, speaking of programs that have fallen off from what they once were. We will talk FSU in about 15 minutes. Keep it right here.
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1: Chuck Oliver Show on a Wednesday. 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More ways than ever for you to check out the Chuck Oliver Show. All right. So we haven't talked much on the show because it's in season, and frankly, this stuff isn't even that much fun in the off season. We haven't touched recently much on the Protect College Sports Act and the never-ending legislative process that may or may not do anything that actually impacts what is going on in the sport. But there is an amendment that's been filed today that I think is worth a quick mention. There is, according to the people who are reporting on this stuff, there is enough of a group of senators that have found consensus that the bill should pass the Senate, and that even amendments that are being offered that might disrupt things won't be able to keep it from getting passed in the Senate. The bigger question is going to be, since the House is basically non-functioning until after the election, depending on the results of the election, how much motivation is there going to be in the House to try and get this particular bill passed as opposed to other things that they might have as a higher priority, especially if the House is changing hands? So it's anybody's guess what's going to happen in the House. But the folks who cover this seem to believe, since the Senate is still operating, unlike the House right now, that the bill is going to at least make it out of the Senate. But there are still a whole bunch of amendments, more than 35 amendments, and those take time and voting and everything else. So it's still a question of just when and how it'll get passed out of the Senate. But the amendment that was offered today is this, an amendment to cap coaching salaries at $5 million a year. And the idea here is simple, that you're capping the money that's going to be available to players. So why exactly is it that coaches need to make 10, 12, 15, who knows how much money coaches can make? Again, I'm not a legislative analyst. The people who are don't seem to believe that there's much chance of this passing, although I would say if it gets debate, it'll be interesting to hear the folks who are opposed to it explain why it does make sense to put limits on the players, but it would not make sense to put limits on the coaches. I don't know how they would handle the many, many coaches who already have existing contracts that pay them more than $5 million a year. Would they just be required to go down to $5 million? Would valid contracts that are already in place be allowed to go through the end of their time? Could somebody theoretically, before the deal became effective, extend their coaches at more money than that to keep them happy? If the contracts that were already signed had to be honored, and then the $5 million takes effect on any future years you would add to a contract, boy, that would be something for coaching movement. You'd see anybody who had a good contract at a school basically be untouchable for the foreseeable future. Now, the school could get rid of them, but them saying, I'm going to go somewhere else, a la Lane, that would pretty much become non-existent if you actually had a $5 million requirement in effect that you can't go higher than that. Like I say, I'll believe it when I see it, but this, compared to some of the other things that have been put out there, at least feels like the kind of thing there might be some conversation about. And it will be interesting to see if there is, and in the event that there is, what the conversation turns into. But again, I'm really happy to say we don't have to live with the day in, day out of this right now. When there's an actual passage of a bill, what does that look like? Yeah, we'll talk about it as we need to, but we don't have to the way that maybe in the offseason, where there's a little less actual football day in, day out to discuss. We don't have to live and die with every amendment. But that one, like I say, that one did get my attention. It probably won't go into effect, but the effect, if it did, would be fascinating, because all of a sudden, what would this sport look like if coaches had every incentive to stay in place for 3, 5, 6 years, whatever it might be? All of a sudden, the free agency would be almost exclusively about the players. It is in large part now, but it would be exclusively about them if that went into effect. And man, that would be interesting.
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1: Chuck Oliver Show rolling on a Wednesday, and of course, we are keeping an eye on everything going on around the college football world. A man who keeps a very close eye on everything that goes on in Florida joins us right now, but particularly what goes on in Tallahassee. He's Rick Ballew, and he is on 1010XL Jacksonville into the night, and a guy who, back since the first time I ever heard Rick on the air, back in his days, starting in Tallahassee Sports Radio, has always been the most honest, most blunt voice when it comes to FSU football. So I want to catch up with him today and see where he stood on things coming out of Tallahassee. He's our truest reporter on FSU. Rick, how are you?
2: Chuck, how are things, man? How's the king? Have you ever ranked your top five kings, by the way?
1: Well, we don't have the king today, so it's just plain old me. But we will look into the top five kings. Yeah.
2: Okay,
1: no, it's me.
2: Okay. Heath. All right. I'm sorry. I got kind of like a Tony White defense. I got my responsibilities all crossed up here, so I do apologize.
1: It's all good though. We could rank the top five kings where they fit in down the line. But I will say what we have right now is we've got an issue over in Tallahassee, and I saw last week. I got a little inspired. Said, you know what? I definitely need to talk to Rick soon because last week you kind of aired out how you feel. I'm not exactly wondering how you feel about Mike Norvell right now. You made it pretty clear you're out. And so for folks who didn't get to hear you last week, just take them through it, why you are so out on Mike Norvell, and then when and if you think FSU makes a move here.
2: Yeah, well, he's completely lost the program. And, you know, you can go back to SMU and, you know, he took back play calling responsibilities. You begin the game against SMU going 0 for 10 on third down. I believe they wrapped things up going 2 for 15. You went out and you kind of did it the cheap way. Instead of spending a lot of money to get a quarterback like Miami has done now in three consecutive years, and you can look at what Florida has done, you know, bringing Philo over with Buster Faulkner as the offensive coordinator from Georgia Tech, and that works. It doesn't work here at FSU. Every year they go with a new quarterback. Every year they're going with at least four new offensive linemen from places like Stephen F. Austin, and they have a lot of starts, but they're inferior compared to who they're going up against. And, you know, when I look at the Noles right now, it's just a it's a broken situation. The coaching staff is abysmal. As bad as Mike Norvell is, Tony White's even worse. So that is an area where they got to make some changes. They, you know, a few years ago went out and made some personnel changes that really affected them down south as far as recruiting those fertile grounds in Miami, Fort Lauderdale, et cetera. Florida State is a terrible recruiting football team. And, you know, you would think Florida State would be able to recruit itself. Times have changed. Today's kids want to get paid. Today's kids, if you're not playing them, they're going to go somewhere else where they do play. So the days of just being able to recruit yourself are long gone. I think Mike Norvell should have been fired after the SMU game. Others will say, well, how can you do that just two games in? I think realistically what you're looking at now is we'll see what happens against Virginia a week from Saturday. But when you start to get to the conference schedule, the matchup with Louisville, the matchup with Miami, there's a bye week that's coming in. I would think that would be the right time to make the move. It's going to cost Florida State $51 million. If you ride out the season and wait till December 1st, you know, that number drops to, you know, I've seen 45.6 or maybe 47 million, somewhere around there. So, you know, you're saving a little bit of money, but I mean, this is a dark cloud over Tallahassee. The sooner they make this move, the much better off they are as a football program.
1: Yeah, he gets his alma mater, Central Arkansas, this week. I'm going to go ahead and assume they can get the dub there. So that would make them 2-2. But then you look after that, and depending on what you think about Clemson, that might be the next game they've got a shot to win. And maybe Virginia, I guess, if Virginia somehow has taken a big step back after West Virginia got them. But boy, it's hard to make a great case why they would win any of the next three after this. And you touched on it, that Miami game, if that goes like it could, bye week before Clemson, sure feels like the logical spot. The question I guess some people would have is, they've already moved Mike Alford out as the AD. So is there a point in starting a search until you know who's leading the search? Thoughts on where things stand in that role?
2: No, there isn't. And, you know, I think that's going to take another 7 or 8 weeks. I really do. You know, let's be honest about what is going on over there. No one has a clue. It's the worst leadership that I've ever seen. And, you know, I cut my teeth on Bowden and Hootie Ingram and then Bob Goine and, you know, eventually became Dave Hart. But those athletic directors, you know, they listened to Bowden. Obviously, Dave Hart was more of a suit, but he brought a lot of respectability to the university. Right now, it's a joke. I mean, everyone just points at Florida. It's like being at a zoo and pointing at an animal. I mean, that's the way Florida State is right now. They are the butt of a joke. And Mike Alford's just the beginning. I mean, there are reports now out that Alford actually wanted to fire Mike Norvell a year ago. The president and the BOT, you know, the Board of Trustees, said no. There are other reports that are out there from some pretty credible individuals who said that, you know, he had Lane Kiffin signed, sealed, and delivered coming to Tallahassee if, in fact, Norvell had gotten fired. So Alford's the start, but you got to blow up the entire situation. I mean, they've created all these new positions in college football with a changing wage, you know, general managers and whatever it may be. They got to get rid of them all. I mean, it reminds me of the final year of Doug Peterson here in Jacksonville, where, you know, the Jaguars as a team lost so many one possession games. And that football team accepted losing. I had never seen anything like it since I started covering that franchise in 1995. That's the way Florida State is right now. They're getting acknowledged for trying hard. They're getting acknowledged for having a lead against Alabama. You've got to get rid of the stink. And the only way to get rid of the stink is to blow the entire thing out. I'm talking absolutely everyone who is involved with the Florida State program, maybe outside of Ernie Sims, who finally got the linebacker's job. They seem to like him, and he seems to be aggressive. But you've got to get rid of them all, Heath, and that's going to cost a ton of money. And frankly, it doesn't matter where I'm at. Put it on the freaking tab. Get everyone out of there. Owe people all sorts of money, whatever. And then, you know, hopefully in a year, things start to take a turn for the better.
1: They have been chasing for a while. They had to pay a big buyout to get rid of Willie Taggart, and that was why when they were throwing around Bob Stoops' name in particular kept coming up. Some fans were just absolutely convinced Bob Stoops was going to be the next coach at FSU. It never made sense. Well, now even more money out the door. I mean, Rick, you know how deep the booster wallets are or aren't in the case of FSU. Who's out there that is a manageable get for them that you've got your eye on? There's some guys with some ties like a Diaz or a Dillingham. Do they have the kind of wallet to go get a Dillingham, for example?
2: Yeah, and you raise an interesting point because you had a different AD and a different president, you know, when that happened with Willie Taggart. And, you know, they allowed James Franklin, Bob Stoops, Mark Stoops, Amos Alonzo Stagg, whoever it may have been, that's going to be your next coach at Florida State, because they were so naive and, you know, really absurd about allowing Mike Norvell to coach that rematch in the championship game between Memphis and Cincinnati. So they blew that. And that's my whole point about finding the right AD who's aggressive and hardworking. As far as a coach, here's what you have to do. And this is going to be very difficult for Florida State to understand. I'm telling you, give me 5 minutes with McCullough, the president of Florida State, and I'll lay it out for It's real simple. You can't go get the hot offensive coordinator at Georgia or defensive coordinator at Georgia or at Ohio State. You're talking about bringing a guy in who has the best talent in college football and the most money in college football. That's not Florida State. You got to find a guy who's worked with less. You got to find a guy who's willing to build a program. So it is a guy like a Mike Norvell. The problem with Norvell is they just stayed with him for way too long. Manny Diaz, perhaps. you know, I worked in the media. Manny went to Florida State. He was in the media for 2 years. His dad was the mayor of Miami. Bowden gave him a graduate assistant job. Chuck Amato took him to NC State, and we've seen what's happened to his career. But as far as mentioning these coordinators that come from powerful blue bloods that are making money, Florida State doesn't have those resources right now. That's a terrible hire. Can you get Dillingham? He said no to Michigan a year ago. I'm not sure. Is it a coach on those lines? I would think that that is where they're going to go. But I think realistically, you got to find someone at a program who's won and knew how to put things together with not a ton of money and resources right now that can be fixed. But we're talking about the now. And those resources at Florida State are as bad as they've ever been.
1: Rick Ballew for a couple more minutes with us here on the Chuck Oliver Show. Heath in for Chuck today. And again, looking at FSU, Rick, I don't know that people fully understood at the time how valuable Jordan Travis was. I thought he was a nice player. I had no idea. I mean, the track record of FSU quarterbacks recruited by Mike Norvell, not just at FSU, at literally anywhere else that they have gone, it seems almost impossible to have done this poorly at recruiting quarterbacks. And yet, with Jordan Travis, obviously they were an effective football team. Did we just not get it at the time? Like, did you know how valuable he was?
2: You know, I think it evolved. And you can go back to that game against Florida a few years ago where, you know, that is arguably one of the greatest performances that a Florida State quarterback has ever had. And it was simply sensational. But I remember earlier, you know, the year prior, it's the kickoff meetings in Charlotte. And he shows up with Jordan Travis. He also shows up with Mackenzie Milton. I mean, you bring three guys. He brings two quarterbacks. He had no clue. If you remember that year, they lost a couple of key games that they really could have won. One was against Notre Dame, where he elected not to play Travis. He was playing more of Milton. Norvell just didn't get it. And, you know, this is a Willie Taggart guy that he got from Louisville. But probably the only thing that you can really look at Willie Taggart and say, okay, good job there, was getting Jordan Travis. And I remember the first time I talked with Jordan Travis, and I was like, you know, can you throw the football? You're a running quarterback. And his high school quarterback was former Gator QB Eric Kresser. And Jordan Travis looks right at me, and he's like, man, all I do is throw the football. He goes, I never ran it until I got to Florida State. Yes, I can pass the football. And again, I am pretty tightly connected with the program and watch all of their stuff. Didn't even know that and hadn't even gotten out at that particular point, because when he had played at Florida State, he was used to, you know, just run the football. Then all of a sudden they turned it around and allowed him to pass. It was a phenomenal time to find him, but, you know, you nailed it. That was really luck more than anything, because that was a different time in college football. Even though he transferred, for the most part, guys stuck with their commitment, unlike what we see today. But, you know, you just look at the list of QBs they've had since. They haven't developed any of them. I mean, when's the last time you can look at a Florida State quarterback and say, that kid actually got better after being with Mike Norvell? Even the guys who have left and gone to other schools, they either can't get the starting job, or if they do, you know, they've been real bad as well. So, yeah, that's another disappointment for Florida State fans.
1: Yeah, a guy like Krummenhawk was supposed to be a pretty good pickup. It wasn't like people said, oh, what are they doing recruiting this kid? He's a stiff, and he couldn't get on the field of Mississippi State, can't get on the field of USF. It's almost extraordinary how bad they've been. Rick, always appreciate the time. Again, you check Rick out, 1010XL in Jacksonville on a nightly basis. Thanks, man.
2: Keith, always a lot of fun. Take care.
1: There you go. Rick Ballew weighing in on the Noles. Again, just as opinionated and honest a guy on that program as anybody that I am aware of. So I want to talk to him about that coming up today. We will put the wraps on this edition of the Chuck Oliver Show straight ahead.
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1: Yesterday, as a staff, had tough conversations. This morning with our kids, coached the living crap out of it, turned the page, moved on. We get to host Mandy at home Saturday here back at Jordan-Hare, which I think we're all excited to go get going and get that taste out of our mouth.
2: That, of course, is the voice of Alex Golish, the head coach at Auburn, where the sifting has sort of begun. We talked about this a little bit earlier in the program, that there are some programs that you've seen enough that you say, okay, no, they're probably in the higher end. The middle tier is the part that we're still sorting through some, because some programs haven't been challenged that much. Like Missouri, for example, could turn out to be pretty good because they've got a quarterback in Austin Simmons that has looked fantastic so far, but a Kansas game hasn't really tested them much. We'll know more about Missouri in a couple of weeks than we do right now. There's some programs we don't know enough. We know a lot more about Mississippi State going on the road and winning back-to-back like that in challenging venue spots, particularly South Carolina. Now, like I just saw, for example, one of the sports books that has season-long win totals and adjust them as the year goes on. They've raised the number for Mississippi State from 4.5 wins for the season to where now you're having to bet on them 7.5 wins for the season. So, some programs have really changed their profile. The early returns on a program like Florida are pretty good. I think Auburn's an example of one that people are looking at and saying, yeah, this probably isn't going to translate to immediate success. Doesn't mean they can't make a bowl, but it's hard to see this offense clicking well enough that you're going to do much more than make a bowl this year. I do think that's viable for them, is still to make a bowl, but it just, the level of talent that you're bringing with you from USF, the familiarity with the offense, that all helps. But in the end, the fact you hit a Hail Mary late against UF, the fact that you just turned the quarterback loose and he hit a few big runs down the stretch, doesn't feel like it translates into week in, week out success. Maybe I'm wrong. Maybe Auburn will find their groove, but watching the line against UF, watching the line against Baylor, there's some real questions there. And so I think Golish long term is going to be a good coach for Auburn. But in the short term, I think he's doing the best with a group of talent that top to bottom, especially in this particular SEC, is not necessarily the right one for this group to be trying to have any kind of big breakthrough in. Meanwhile, I saw something from Dabo that I thought, if you are a guy like Dabo that is getting criticized for the notion that you have not adjusted to modern college football, that you, even as you finally have become

0: questions about members of that staff. So if you're a guy that gets questioned for things like bringing back a Chad Morris when Morris hadn't been considered a serious contender for anybody's offensive coordinator in several years, that you bring him in to a program that still carries itself like it has national title aspirations, then this is probably not the time to come out with this take. Dabo Swinney yesterday was asked after Georgia and Clemson, as we mentioned yesterday, canceled their series. They had a four-game set that was going to be a home-and-home between 29 and 33. And there might be some neutral site games arranged. We'll see. But they're not going to play a home-and-home 29 to 33 like they were scheduled to. Dabo Swinney saying, quote, "I hate it. I wish everybody played seven conference games and then you had more conference more crossover games all throughout college football." Seven conference games. You're in a conference where if you played seven conference games, you wouldn't even see half of your own conference. That's you, and that's not just you. That's other places, too. You've got to play more conference games because these conferences have all gotten bloated. Saying you want to go back to seven conference games is saying, like, hey, it'd be great if the ACC went back to eight teams. And if you're Clemson, you might very much like it if the ACC went back to eight teams, because that would mean no FSU and you'd be the big boys on the block when it comes to the history of all those other programs. But that's not coming back. It's like saying that, you know, you enjoyed it better before cable TV, when everybody all watched the same shows and we could all talk about the same stuff. And now there's so many shows that you can't just have a conversation about, hey, man, did you watch that Columbo episode last night? Whoo, that Peter Falk is great. You could do that when there were only three TV networks and no cable and no internet and anything else. Boy, everybody at work the next day could have a strong opinion on an episode of The Jeffersons. But guess what? That's not coming back. And seven conference games is definitely not coming back. And by the way, there's almost no evidence that playing seven conference games would actually lead to lots of great games between other conferences. Instead, you'd have more people go Cignetti and say, I'm not playing anybody. I'll play my seven conference games and play trash otherwise and dodge anybody who's any good and look to make sure that I keep my team as healthy and guarantee a path to the playoff as I can. So maybe Dabo would say, oh, wow, five open slots. Let's play three great games. That's not what anything that's happened in the last 20 plus years says would happen. In 1988, it might have happened, but it's not 1988. And of all the people to know that doesn't look great, that guy should. With that, time for us to wrap it up. Thank you to David Holloway for producing. Thanks to all of our guests. And thanks to you for listening. Should have Chuck back in the big chair tomorrow. We'll see you then here on the Chuck Oliver Show.
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0: club. So as much as it is fun to think like, yeah, we pay their salaries, nah, they get billions of dollars. Like, you know how many jerseys you have to buy to make it $1 billion? It's a lot. It's a lot.
1: It's a lot of damn fabric is how I would put it. 310-840-4910 is the number. This is all fascinating. What do you think about the current culture of NFL training camp? Should fans be allowed to record and post training camp video on social media? And then was Sean Payton's reaction to the Seahawks scouting tactic, was it over the top? 310-840-4910. A lot more to get to as we enter the 1 a.m. hour on the East Coast. It is a Wednesday night edition of Westwood One Sports Night. We're officially in the Thursday morning on the East Coast. We'll enter the Westwood One Sports Night pressure cooker coming up in about 40 minutes. The top players, coaches, teams in the NFL that are under the most pressure as we enter week three. When we come back, though, your calls, 310-840-4910. Should fans be allowed to record and post video at training camp? Your calls next.
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on a Westwood One Sports Night. Whitney Youngest and Charles and L. Willingham. I got confused there. I was going to say a Wednesday night edition, but it's really Thursday everywhere. That's what I got to learn. 3-1.

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1: All righty. 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

0: I guess, press conferences both Kendall Briles and Clayton White have had. But I wanted to start today off with hearing Kendall Briles talk about some of those red zone struggles, specifically at the 1 yard line. We can start with what happened initially at the 1 yard line. And here's why I've kind of gotten fascinated with this. Because the more I think about what happened on Saturday night at Williams-Brice Stadium between Carolina and Mississippi State, the more, to me, it kind of boiled down to maybe your Murphy's Law third quarter doesn't beat you if you have a 24-point lead instead of a 16-point lead.
1: More cushion.
0: If you had more cushion, maybe giving up 41 of the game's next 48 points would not have felt like a dagger.
1: That's why we had the philosophical question of, did they lose the game in the first quarter or the third quarter? Because clearly the third quarter is when all hell broke loose and everything went wrong. We get that. But the first quarter was sort of the, we put X body spray on some stink.
0: Yes.
1: The first quarter kind of stunk, but we scored points. So until you get up close and smell it, hey, man, you stink.
0: Hey, how about you find a shower?
1: Yeah.
0: Buddy? Yeah.
1: And we just sort of colognized up the stink in the first quarter. And so you're right. Maybe they would have been able to withstand the third quarter if they would have executed in the first.
0: They maybe could. Yeah, maybe could have survived it, right? But instead of taking the full-on shower and bathing, it was a lot of Axe body spraying it. Shout out Avery Trace Middle School. There was a lot of us that thought that was adequate. And you know what? Sometimes you learn lessons the hard way. Mm-hmm. It was not adequate for South Carolina. Learned some lessons the hard way. And they were not able to do it, especially when we were watching it over. I knew at the time it was a bummer. Didn't realize the gravity of the situation till you know the events that unfold afterward. But when you get multiple plays at the 1 yard line, don't punch it in. And then eventually punch it in, but it's called back because of a penalty. That felt massive, even if it was the first drive of the game. So what did Kendall Briles think went wrong there? If we're trying to look at those problems in the red zone, are they correctable to the point where you can go to Alabama and feel good that if you get the ball past your opponent's 25-yard line, you are going to punch it in for six? Well, this is cut seven, Jen. This is Kendall Briles talking about what exactly happened on those plays at the 1 yard line that kept South Carolina from scoring.
2: Yeah, it wasn't anything that I felt. I know it went wrong. He fumbled the snap on a short yardage situation from sixth-inch line. And then I think that affected the next one when he's trying to get the snap, and he snapped the ball too early on a play. You know, we've repped a whole lot. So very unfortunate two things that we've done a whole lot. We didn't execute down there inside the one.
0: It's a red flag for me. Going into this, I wanted to know. It's like, thankfully, you know, somebody else asked that question before I did. So, like, all right, cool. We get more ammo for the show. I kind of centered yesterday on, all right, what happened in the red zone? Was it fluky, or is it something that you can feel confident on going to Tuscaloosa and making sure it doesn't happen again? I didn't feel good about hearing that.
1: Which part of it?
0: Both parts of those two plays. I already knew that, you know, fumbling the snap on the tush push is a fundamental error that cost you 6 points. You should be able to handle the snap. You should be able to fall forward. You should be able to score a touchdown. That's a play you should be able to run to get 6 points when you get in that situation. Well, then when you did try to get too cute with it, you snapped the ball too early.
1: Yeah.
0: Something that you've been repping all the time.
1: That was a revelation because I was under the assumption that it was somebody else's fault.
0: That it was just Matt Fuller and Nitro Tuggle running into each other.
1: Which they did.
0: But maybe that's the cause and effect.
1: Right.
0: Is timing.
1: Right.
0: You can't have that. That was two straight plays of you can't have that. And these are from experienced football players.
1: The experienced football player. The player that you need to make plays in those moments. So, yeah, that is a little bit, that is disheartening when you think about where to place blame. If you're doing the blame pod situation, it falls more squarely on 16 than anything else, and that is a definite issue.
0: And I think when it comes to how you go about correcting it, you kind of just have to start back at the fundamentals, at square one of, look, we'll worry about throws and decisions later, but you have got to manage getting the snap correct, corralling the snap. I think maybe the most disheartening part about all of this is it's not just like you got beat on Saturday. The more that we think about it and the more that we try to even look forward, it's like, well, you beat yourself. How do you not just beat yourself? And then you get to a game against Alabama where just not beating yourself is not going to be good enough. You have to actually go out there and beat your opponent, who is really good.
1: Boaz Stanley Vindication Tour?
0: If he didn't have such a bad first game against with Purdue, I would say yes. Now, that's the only full game I've watched of Purdue's, that opener against Indiana State.
1: Why?
0: Honestly, okay, it's sicko moment here. I do really like Purdue football. I do oftentimes find myself wishing that program was so much better than they are, but they are such a dump that they're never going to play a meaningful football game again until a hero comes in at head coach and turns that thing around. And good luck, because it seems so far gone that may never happen again.
1: The hero came in. His name is Jeff Brohm, and he's in Louisville.
0: He's at Louisville now.
1: He was there, and he got out of there.
0: I don't think Barry Odom is is that guy. I did watch a little bit on Saturday night, you know, when I got back from the game of UCLA and Purdue, and they just couldn't stop anybody offensively. They were actually able to put up numbers, but
1: well, here's the problem. Barry Odom, that's what we brought you here for. You're supposed to stop people.
0: And it ain't happening. It was not happening. But anyway, first game, horrific. So
1: if you tuned in for a Purdue football talk, you got it. I know you've been waiting forever for that.
0: Early winner. Elijah's secret love for Purdue football. It may be my favorite all-time program in the Big Ten. And they stink.
1: Going back to that, that is a little bit disheartening if we're finding out that Lenoris is not able to take those snaps. But I say it again. I don't know whether he's getting nervous or whether the moment's too big for him. But I find it hard to believe that just on Saturday you can't take snaps.
0: It's hard.
1: That feels like something that has happened, and we just have hoped that by Saturday he would be able to do it. And that's what it seems like to me.
3: Is that Saturday yips?
1: There's a pot. There that is an option. That the moment is big. There is a lot of energy coursing through your veins at that moment. Maybe, but I don't know.
3: That's kind of what you're here for.
1: Correct.
0: Yeah, it's. I think what I found so disheartening about that is that these are just so fundamental aspects of the game. Like these. We're talking about taking the snap, snapping the ball on time. And it's a pressure situation. This is a pressure-packed game. You're going to have another pressure-packed game, and then another one, and then another one. And I'll say another one until I get to 9 to 8 more pressure-packed games. This is where maybe some sports psychology comes into it. One of my favorite sports psychology stories ever is about Dwight Howard and free throws. A sports psychologist was working with Dwight Howard because the Orlando Magic were trying to get him to be a better free throw shooter. He was a historically bad one for somebody who scored as much as he did, a historically bad one. So they're just like, well, he makes them in practice all the time. He goes out in practice and he doesn't miss. And a sports psychologist had to basically work with him and say, hey, look, why do you think you're making him practice and making him a game? And he goes, I don't know. I guess I just think about it too much. So they had this thing where they said, hey, pick a song, any song, and they just make that your free throw song. And when you get to the free throw line, all you think about is that song. Do not think about your mechanics. Don't think about anything else. Just go up to the free throw line. Think about this song in your head. And then almost subliminally shoot your free throws. And he had like a 10 percentage point uptick in free throw percentage that year. And then after that, of course, he never was good at it again. But there was a random surge in his career where he was making free throws. And that sports psychologist that he worked with that year basically had him say, hey, look, maybe you're just thinking too much. This type of thing is muscle memory. It's repetition. The reason maybe you mess it up when you're in these certain situations is because you do mentally amplify the weight of this situation. And if you rely on muscle memory and making this a second nature thing, like shooting a basketball is for somebody like him, then maybe you will improve in games. And it worked like a charm. Is there a thing where maybe you have to maybe work with Lenoris of, hey, you know, you have to process a lot in field, but we got to get the snap right. We get into the red zone, we got to score. You absolutely have to score once you get past Alabama's 25. You will not beat Alabama with field goals. It'll be a similar situation like Saturday. You're not going to win by kicking 5 field goals in this game unless your defense plays the greatest game they've ever played. what has to happen next, I guess, in terms of a mental standpoint, I don't know. But that's something for this coaching staff, in addition to some of the things that went wrong in the third quarter, that they're going to have to figure out.
1: Yeah, they'll definitely have to figure that out. And maybe they can get that corrected, and maybe they'll move on past that. They have to get into the red zone, one. Once they get there, they have to score touchdowns, two. And that goes back to a lot of the conversation we had about the game from 2 years ago, where Shane was ultra-aggressive on fourth downs going in the red zone. Shane seemed to be coaching with confidence. Lenora seemed to be playing with, I won't even say confidence, maybe ignorance of not knowing. Maybe that was the bliss of 2024. Yeah. Maybe he didn't know how big the situation was. And so he was just had beginner's luck. And I think a lot of beginner's luck is just like, I don't know that I'm not supposed to convert this 4th and 9 in a huge moment at Alabama, because I don't know. That's not supposed to happen. Maybe that's a little bit of the thing there, but we can't go back to that because he does know now. So now he's going to have to live up to those expectations. And the moments, there will be huge moments where he's going to have to perform more than just the basic fundamentals. He's going to have to be better than average for this team to win on Saturday.
0: Yeah, he can't be. If you want to do what you want to do as a team, and that we thought you could do as a team coming into the season, Lenoris can't be replacement level.
1: Exactly.
0: He's got to be exceptional. If we're talking, you know, like the baseball stat war, like wins above replacement, he's got to have a very high war. He's got to be so much better than a replacement level quarterback, because that's what you've invested in him to be.
1: He's got to be playing to the level where this conversation about Cutter is ridiculous. Yeah. And it's not, I don't agree with it even at this moment now, but the idea that it's bubbling or murmuring is an indictment on the way Lenoris is playing, because he's at, yeah. I think that's a great way to say it, at replacement level. He should be way above that.
0: And that's from a money standpoint, like the money that you spent to keep him here and to keep him a South Carolina Gamecock, that's a massive investment. You've got to be better than that from an investment standpoint. You also have to just be better than that because of how much you mean to this team. What you are at your best raises the level of the offense so much. You just need more. And I think that's the thing, too. Like, it's cutting out the mistakes when it comes to interceptions. It's cutting out the mistakes when it comes to running the offense, right? Because the quarterback, to me, like, measuring quarterback success isn't just individual passing numbers or rushing numbers. It's how is the offense operating under you. And despite all of those mistakes that we mentioned, snap stuff, cadence stuff, interception stuff, decision-making stuff, that offense still operated at about a little under 45% success rate against an SEC defense, which tells me, with everything that we can pick apart, this offense can be really, really good. But it's only the ceiling is only going to be dictated by how good 16 is on any given Saturday.
1: The ceiling is the roof, to quote one Michael Jordan.
0: I hope Michael Jordan can drunkenly watch this football game and look at Lenora Sellers and proclaim that this offense's ceiling is the roof.
1: We got to keep the classics alive, folks. We have to keep the classics alive.
0: The ceiling is the roof. I want what that guy's having. That guy is having a lot of fun. Coming up next, though, it's time for us to run the ball, because Alabama's gotten better at running the ball, and so is South Carolina. But which running game can we expect to be the biggest factor in Saturday night's game? We'll discuss that next year on The Early Game.
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0: Rise and shine. We're a little further into another game week. Yesterday, we started looking at Alabama. It was our first glimpse at Alabama. Today, we get to go a little bit further into a pivotal matchup to where if this Gamecock team wants to truly prove that they have responded to the loss, I can't think of a better opportunity than going on the road to the number 8 team in the country and trying to pull off a win. I'm Elijah Campbell. He's Preston Thorne. She's Jen Jensen. And yesterday, coordinator spoke.
1: Mm-hmm.
0: And a lot of questions for both. This is maybe one of the longer

I-20 eastbound before Highway 601. I have a report of an accident. If you're heading down I-26 eastbound at Old Sandy Run Road, exit 125, an accident there. And forecast-wise, a little bit different. May see some off and on showers today. 64 for the high, but our overnight low is going to be 52. Sunny and 75 tomorrow. Starting off the morning right now, cloudy and 64.

0: it's time to do one of our favorite things as a football show. And what is that exactly, Brent Key?
1: Run the ball.
2: Oh, it's music to my ears every time.
0: We are going to run the ball. I think running the ball is going to be really important on Saturday. Running the ball is one thing that this team, South Carolina, couldn't do last year. And Alabama couldn't do. Alabama was so bad at running the ball last year, they straight up quit trying to run the ball. Brent Key would have been disgusted if he was on that Alabama staff last year. I think he would have quit the job. He would have said, hey, Coach Grubb, Coach DeBoer, we're not running the ball anymore. I can't do this. Take my whistle. I morally cannot continue coaching this football team or being part of the staff if we're not going to run the ball. He'd have been so repulsed by what he saw last year.
2: Put a period right here. We'll come right back to this. I don't know if you've seen on the Twitters that some of the folks down in Gatorland have coined the phrase run the ball.
0: Stolen valor.
2: Oh, okay. Who'd they get this from?
0: Brent Key.
2: Okay.
0: That's my first thing is are they stealing it from Brent Key? Because Brent Key's the one who said it. It was Buster Faulkner's offense, but Brent Key's the one who said it.
2: Mm-hmm.
0: I wish Brent Key could have trademarked that.
2: We have now, though.
1: Run the ball!
0: Because we're stealing it. We're at least using his voice. Every time we do it, we at least use his voice.
2: Appreciate it, Brent.
0: You're the man, Brent. Brent Key, early game favorite. One of the favorites in the world of college football on this show. But Alabama didn't do it well last year. South Carolina didn't do it well last year. And they were kind of two offenses that when they met at Williams-Brice Stadium were operating on the same plane. You're going to go as far as your quarterback and your playmakers are able to do. And Alabama was able to go a little bit further with their quarterback and playmakers when it came down to the fourth quarter of that game. This year it's going to be different because Alabama is a much improved running team. They have two running backs that I think they can rely on, and Daniel Hill and E.J. Crowell. Crowell, a true freshman, who is one of the best high school running backs in the country in this past class. And he is certainly playing like it. I've got some numbers that I'll throw out in Old Man versus Analytics next that mightily impressive for a running back that has played in three collegiate games so far against some relatively tough opponents in the first three games in totality. But they're much better at it. So how important is it going to be to stop the run this week against Alabama, and how can South Carolina do it? Well, I did ask Clayton White that. That was my question that I asked Coach White yesterday, and this one's going to be cut 15, Jen. Here's Clayton White talking about what makes this Alabama running game so much more improved than it was last season.
3: I would say that, I mean, the talent is never going to be the issue at Alabama. So I would say adding a quarterback like 12, like Russell is, he's kind of he gives you another dynamic. Ty Simpson was definitely mobile enough to break the pocket, but it was not a lot of quarterback runs for him. But he made those plays. But I would say their O-line's cohesiveness, and you can see that. The wide receivers are blocking well on the perimeter. They have multiple backs they can get the ball to in space, jets, and, you know, perimeter plays. And also, you know, they're downhill with it, too. So it's really, really they got a kind of a different three-headed kind of monster, how they kind of get the ball around.
0: And I think that probably is the big difference, is just the three-headed monster when it comes to the options you have available to you. Daniel Hill's rushed for 210 this year. Keelon Russell's rushed for 133. E.J. Crowell at 105 and Trayshawn Brown at 123. They're all picking up at least 5 yards a carry. Crowell specifically over 6 yards a carry. They all have at least multiple touchdowns so far this season. And in terms of yards per game, it's incredibly balanced. Hill's at 70. Russell's at 44. Brown's at 41. Crowell's at 35. It's a balanced running attack, and I think the runners with the football, to me, you heard Clayton White's observation. My observation from watching them play this year is that the backs and the runners are more talented, or they've gotten a lot better, especially when it comes to Daniel Hill specifically, gotten better. Russell's a different dynamic, like you heard Clayton say. I certainly agree with that. I'm not convinced the offensive line is that much better at run blocking. They are better, though. It is improved. I don't think it is a group that's going to be a group of maulers that completely negates a really good defensive line. So I still like your chances of mitigating it a little bit, but the challenge this year is going to look a whole lot different.
2: Well, he laid out why the offense is so explosive and why it's so dynamic, because they have essentially three different types of running games. They have the horizontal running game where they can give you on the jet sweep to a slot guy, comes in motion, gets the ball real quick, tries to get around the edge, beats you on the corner. That spreads your defense out. Once they spread your defense out, now they run the ball on the inside zone or duo or any of those types of issues with the running back. And then if you get those two things taken away, I think the third option is to maybe soften you up with some of the QB runs. Again, you heard Clayton. He stopped short of saying, you know, he's a dual threat guy. He stopped a little bit short of saying that, but he does provide enough of a threat that you have to pay attention to it, and you have to account for him on all of the jets and all of the duels, because that is an option.
0: I think the way he put it, it's pretty perfectly described. It's a new dynamic that they didn't have last year, right? They're not going to call three or four designed runs for Ty Simpson each game. Either Ty Simpson could move in the pocket really well. I think that's one of the things Ty Simpson was maybe really mature about, is his ability to kind of feel the pocket and move up when he has to. But when he's breaking out of the pocket and scrambling, you are going to take your chances with him. You can't completely leave everybody downfield, and if Keelan Russell escapes the pocket, feel good about it, because he's going to burn you for at least 15 or 20 yards at minimum. There's one play where he burned Florida State for like 60, mm-hmm. right? And it's same kind of deal. The routes were longer downfield. He didn't see anybody open. He found an opening and he ran and nobody caught him, because he's got some wheels. So I think that dynamic changes how you even want your secondary to play a little bit. It might change what your coverages are in the
2: game. Yeah, it does. The way it changes your coverages is that you can do less man-to-man coverage, because when you're playing man-to-man coverage, you're facing your person. And so if your person is running, you don't know what's going on. Well, you're not supposed to. If you're doing it correctly, you're not supposed to be paying attention to the run. So now you have to play more zone coverage, where your eyes are on the quarterback as opposed to being on the person that you're covering. So, yes, you're right. It does change a little bit of your dynamic as far as how you want to call coverages.
0: And I think that's better for your linebackers, too. Because if your linebackers are back out in zone, yeah, you're paying attention to the routes, but once you recognize that it's a run, then you can go ahead and snap into run defense. And I think that's something that this linebacking crew that Carolina has may be more suitable to do, is play the run a lot more. State put them in conflict a lot in the pass game, and they kind of maybe exposed them in coverage a little bit. But if they are trying to run the ball a lot in this game, it's something Alabama wants to kind of establish early and often, which they might be more prone to this year than they did last year. I think you are well equipped to be able to do so and force Keelan Russell to have to beat you through the air, which he certainly can do. I say that as if like that's the ultimate key to the game. Keelan Russell can still do that. However, right. You make life harder on them if they're not picking up, you know, 200 yards of offense in this game like they have been this year.
2: 200 yards on the ground. Yeah. So because of how dynamic that offensive run package is, that'll be a formidable challenge for the defense this week.
0: And run defense, they're only giving up 53. And now, I think as Kendall Briles yesterday said, you know, teams against them have not been able to run the ball consistently. Florida State was able to run the ball in the first half pretty well. A lot of misdirection for South Carolina. I think it's going to be a lot of on Kendall Briles to try to dupe them a little bit, because I think that's what Florida State really got into in that first half. Can you do that for an entire game? Because Kane Womack, a great defensive coordinator, he's going to find a way to adjust. Coming up next, though, it's time to look at this bad boy through the numbers. Old Man versus Analytics is next here in the early game.
4: Wow, what a play. The-

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7: In Malfunction Junction, I-26 eastbound, right there at I-20. The left lane is currently blocked by I-20 westbound. So again, that's I-26 eastbound as getting onto I-20 westbound. The left lane is currently blocked. Garner's Ferry at Pineview Road, also an accident there. I-20 eastbound before exit 92. And then I-26 eastbound at Old Sandy Run Road. That'd be exit 125. We also have a report of an accident. 64, some scattered showers today. Tomorrow, sunshine and 75, but the overnight low Friday night into Saturday, it's going to be like 46. Right now, though, 64 on 107.5 The Game.
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0: data. We'll go out to the AAA Heating and Air phone lines, 803-404-6100. We'll go out to Taylor first. We'll get to Taylor on the line here. Good morning, Taylor. Welcome to the early game.
1: Morning, fellas. I was listening to a lot of what you guys were saying, you know, getting too cute down the goal line there with Sellers has got to execute. And I felt like at times in that game against Mississippi State, he just looked a little off. I really miss Steve Spurrier. And I'm going to tell you why. And you're probably going to know why. I miss his ability to pull a quarterback when things weren't going so well. And I'm not saying to pull Sellers and start Cutter. I'm not doing all that. I'm just saying for one drive, you know, one drive, let Sellers just sit on the sidelines, think about what he's doing, talk to Bryles for a minute, and they're kind of reset, you know. But I don't think Beamer's going to do that. And Beamer needs to start to realize he's coaching for his job. And he has gotten too comfortable here. He's gotten way too comfortable. He thinks we don't expect a lot. But this fan base does. And I feel like he needs to maybe make some changes. I'm not saying pull Sellers forever. I'm just saying just take him. If he makes a mistake again, pull him off one drive. Just let Cutter in there for a drive and see what happens. You know?
0: Yeah, appreciate the call, Taylor. Here are my thoughts on that. When Steve Spurrier did that, I think the one thing that's really important to remember is he oftentimes did that, I guess, with Steven Garcia. I guess that's the one person he did that a lot with. He had the luxury of bringing in Connor Shaw. I don't think Cutter Woods is Connor Shaw. That I think that's kind of the one thing I'm operating on here is that Steve probably knew that he could come in for a drive and be able to handle it. The way this offense is and the way this team is right now compared to their peers in the SEC and the teams they're going to be playing, I don't know how many possessions you can just waste on throwing out somebody to see if he can play well in meaningful snaps. Because to be honest, as much as we love what Cutter Woods did in high school, he is a high school football legend around here and will be forever, right? Because what he did at Westside and breaking records and being, quite frankly, really fun to watch. He has not played a meaningful snap of college football. Not a meaningful one. Everyone has been taken in garbage time. I don't know if I'm coaching for my job. I want to use a possession in the second quarter of a game to find out if he's any good right now, if he's ready right now. Because of what Taylor said, because he is coaching for his job. And I do think Shane knows that he is, based off my interactions with him. It feels like it is a man who is feeling a lot of pressure. And I think because of that pressure is maybe the reason why he felt comfortable burning a timeout when Cutter Woods had to take a snap in that game. I do believe that they see Lenoris in practice and they firmly believe that he's giving them the best chance to win. And if you don't think Cutter Woods is ready right now, possessions are too valuable in college football.
2: Especially now, the trend with them getting less and less possessions.
0: With tempo going slower across the board. You may even have an up-tempo offense. That up-tempo offense probably isn't yielding the number of possessions that it would have 10 years ago. I think that's probably where that might not work today for this team.
2: And the only piece I'll add on to that is that was a built-in feature of playing quarterback for Steve Spurrier. You knew you were going to get yanked at some moment. That was just part of the deal. And so I think you not take it with a grain of salt, but you just get used to it. Like if you have a coach that yells at you, you learn how to listen to what he's saying instead of how he's saying it. And so, but that's not the case in this particular offense. So I'm not sure of the psychological effect of how that will work because it's not necessarily built in. I'm not saying it's a bad idea. It's just, I don't know if they're built for that right now.
0: Yeah. I don't know if they're built for that. And I think like Taylor laid out too, like what Shane position that he's in terms of coaching for your job. Steve Spurrier never had to worry about coaching for his job at the University of South Carolina. So I don't know how many people were going to built in question him if he made that decision. Because if let's say Shane does that on Saturday and Cutter goes out there against Alabama at Bryant-Denny Stadium and throws a pick on the first play, it will immediately go from, that's the nature of fandom, right? From, hey, give Cutter a shot for a series to why did you give that kid a shot for a series? Mm-hmm. That pendulum can swing back so fast the other way. I think from a risk aversion standpoint, you dance with who brought you in a sense. We'll go back out to AAA Heating and Air phone lines. Marv is on the line with us. Good morning, Marv. Welcome to the early game.
3: Hey, good morning, guys. I hope you're doing well.
0: Yeah, fantastic, brother. You doing good this morning?
3: Yeah, I'm hanging in there. I want to make an analogy. This is in regards to sellers, and I want to make an analogy, and I want Preston's help real quick. Preston, say you moved into a new apartment complex, and the first 10 days that you go out to your car, seven of them, you get robbed. After that, the apartment complex finally puts in a security gate and a security guard. How long would it take you to start feeling safe when you went out there? It'd take you a little while, right?
2: Uh-huh.
3: Okay. Well, Lenore Sellers in the past 2 years has been sacked 75 times. Even though the line is only allowing 12% of the time pressures this year, the boy's got to be seeing ghosts. And I'll hang up and listen.
0: That's
3: Thank
0: a
3: you, y'all.
0: Great point. You brought I it home.
2: That was great.
0: Yeah.
2: I think that makes a lot of sense. It's hard to get those thoughts out of your mind when those things did happen, when you're used to that. It may take a while. It takes you a while to learn to love again. You know, like, my heart has been broken. I've been sacked so many times. It's hard for me to trust that this protection is going to be there. There may be something to that.
0: The first cut is the deepest.
2: Correct. Or the first 75 cuts.
0: Or the deepest.
2: the first sack's not the problem. It's the 43rd one.
0: It's all the ones after that. It's all the pressures that you had to face last year. After that.
2: There really may be something to that, Marv.
0: I mean, for sure. Maybe there is a lot more deprogramming than maybe naturally thought at the beginning of the season. I want to start off with one thing. We'll take one more call before we get to the break, and then we'll get to take that for data in the next segment. We'll go out to Barron on the AAA Heating and Air phone lines, 803-404-6100. Good morning, Barron. Welcome to the early game.
4: Hey guys. How y'all doing? This I love y'all's show, but
2: thank you.
4: Something. Maybe it's better to do nothing and just lose the ball games and to, you know, Kirby Smart's got a career right now because he jerked the quarterback out and threw in a guy we all thought couldn't do it, Stetson Bennett. I've seen Saban jerk his quarterback out. He's jerked Hurt out. I said, what you doing? He threw in a little guy from Hawaii, and dang, if he didn't throw a pass and beat Georgia. The next year, his quarterback was he took him out, put Hurts in because it wasn't happening. They were beat both years, and he just, I'm going to change something. I'm going to do something that's wrong. Something's got to change. If a clock is running backwards, something's wrong somewhere. You can't sit around and we got one chance to win these games. You can't bring back this ball game we lost Saturday and wish we'd done that. You got to have somebody with enough gumption to say, all right, let's talk about this a minute. Get this quarterback over here on my side a minute. I want to talk to him about 5 minutes. Get this cutter. He's done one state tournaments. He's done this and that. I saw him play it. I mean, this guy's good. And it's not going to hurt to bring this guy in for a few plays. He's good. And you might not want to take him out. But something's got to change. We've rolled wrong for 7 years now. Like $30 million for what? I mean, a million people are saying what I'm saying to you because I hear it every day. The other guy caller came in. And I mean, are they all wrong?
0: Well, here's my thing, Barry. I appreciate the call. We're up against a break, so I'll try to make this really quick. I see what you're saying, and I don't think your logic's wrong by any means. I'm not saying the logic is wrong. I think maybe when those examples, you know, Tua Tagovailoa was a 5-star guy. When it comes to Georgia and Stetson Bennett, JT Daniels is a 5-star guy, but he got hurt, so Stetson Bennett kind of had to start. But then Stetson was so good that they felt the need to keep going, and then JT Daniels packed his bags up and left. I think that those are examples are true. And then, of course, in the national championship game, Jalen Hurts was not hurt. But again, 5-star guy. If you don't feel that that quarterback is that guy, then maybe you don't bring him. I'll continue this on the other side, too, here on the early game.
5: 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The Game Network. Columbia, Charleston, Florence, and Myrtle Beach.
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9: 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McDonald says that Payton accused him of Spygate, but in reality, he says he used social media posts by fans. I think these two coaches are working together to get stricter guidelines and training camp practices to take fans' phones away for good. I see through this little back and forth. I'm Denton Day.
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0: before we take that for data, I do respond a little more to Baron's call. I wasn't able to, I guess, get enough time there to fully respond. I think Baron's logic is sound, right? I think anything and anything is a good option when you do see your offense maybe not playing up to par. I think one of the reasons why, though, when using a lot of those examples, I don't necessarily align myself with those examples compared to what's happening here, is the idea of having a mega change happen. Is there a possibility? Sure. It is a non-zero percent chance that maybe Cutter does come in and lights it up like he did in high school. I don't think it is incredibly likely right now, especially if the coaching staff doesn't deem that he's ready. That's a big thing, too, is Nick Saban could feel like Tua Tagovailoa was ready because Tua was a, again, five-star plus-plus kind of guy coming out of high school. They already really liked what he had, and they threw him in a situation where, a very tough one. Still, takes a lot of stones to do that in a national championship game, which is why that's one of the more legendary coaching moves ever made, and it gave him a spark, and Tua Tagovailoa ended up being a first-round pick in the NFL draft. With Stetson Bennett, Kirby was kind of forced to have to do that because he wanted to start JT Daniels. Daniels got hurt, and then Daniels never recovered, was never the same player. And Stetson Bennett, to his credit, never gave that job back up. Kirby also was forced to do that with Jake Fromm because Jake Fromm wasn't supposed to be the starter. Jacob Eason was. Eason got hurt, and Fromm Wally pipped him. Kirby's had two instances of Wally pippings with his quarterbacks. That's kind of where, right now, unless you see in practice that Cutter Woods is that guy, if you don't think he is, if you still think he's not ready, then I don't think you waste a possession in the game. It's especially if you are coaching for your job, possessions are ultimately just going to be too valuable. That's kind of just where I stand on a lot of that, too. But we're going to take that for data. It's time for Old Man versus Analytics. Preston, you ready for some numbers?
1: Let's do it.
0: Shout out David Fizdale.
2: Take that for data.
0: Legendary. Oh, yeah. Take that for data. Now, for this one, Preston Thorne, opponents have blitzed Keelan Russell for Alabama 50.5% of the time. 50.5%. He's only seen pressure on 30.7%. Mm-hmm. What does that say about Bama's offensive line and what South Carolina maybe needs to do to see or to force Keelan Russell to see pressure in this game?
1: Okay, this is a really interesting question. It says that the offensive line is able to communicate well and that they've been able to hold up against the blitz. They've been prepared for it. Also, that means maybe Keelan has gotten them or the coaching staff has gotten them into plays that are advantageous against blitzes. Clayton is going to have to figure out when and where is he going to pick his spots on the blitz, because as I said last segment, when you blitz, football's math. You add an extra man to the rush, but you take away a man away from the coverage. And if you're in more than likely man-to-man coverage, if he escapes that blitz, that's what happened against Florida State.
0: Uh-huh.
1: That's exactly what happened. They sent a blitz. He escaped the blitz. Now everybody's in man-to-man coverage, and he can run as long as he can. So it's obviously a risk-reward type of analysis, but he probably is somebody that you want to heat up because, again, he's still very young in his football playing career.
0: Here's another one, too. Devin Tompkins, who Kendall Briles did call out by number as somebody that what they do with him mm-hmm. is a concern, what they're really looking at, and the movement along the defensive line. So Devin Tompkins, Yanze Pierre, and Desmond Umazulu, sound familiar? Those three have combined for 21 pressures forced in three games. This is going to be the ultimate test for Jakarius Peak and Darius Gray.
1: Yeah, this is Jakarius Peak has to be healthy. He has to play very well. We don't know what positions they're going to play. I assume one to play left, one to play right. That's my assumption because Dane Arnett has not been playing very well.
0: He did not have the best game.
1: So when that happens, there's an ample opportunity for somebody to step up and take your place. And both of those guys, Jakarius played well in recovery and Darius continued to play well even in his first SEC start.
0: Now, this is kind of relating back to run the ball earlier. Daniel Hill and E.J. Crowell have forced 19 missed tackles and are both averaging well over 4 yards after contact. Crowell is averaging 5-plus yards after contact. These running backs and their skill set is what has made this offense more reliable than it was last year for
1: us. That's the most troubling statistic you gave me because of our our tendency to miss tackles and the numbers that we had from last game. So if they make people miss and we have a tendency to miss, that could be a bad combination.
0: That's going to be something to watch for. Remember in the Missouri game last year, a similar situation where you got punched in the mouth at home in your SEC opener. You go to Missouri, you lose a 9-point game. That was a one possession game in the fourth quarter. And we were talking about some insane Ahmad Hardy stats in terms of what he did after contact. These two running backs have the ability to maybe do the same thing after contact. Again, Daniel Hill averaging a little over 4 yards after contact. Crowell, a whopping 5. That is insane. So these two running backs do present a very special kind of challenge. Coming up next, though, to kick off hour number two, we will get to more phone calls, and we'll also get our first look at some of the biggest matchups around the SEC, including the most underrated matchup of the week going down in Gainesville, Florida. Yeah, we'll explain all that next.
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0: Turner's Ferry at Pine View Road. There is an accident there. And Polo Road at Running Fox Road, also a report of an accident. And that forecast looks like some shower activity today, off and on, 64 for the high, 75 with sunshine tomorrow, 80 on Saturday, again, some sunshine. So we'll enjoy that weather, starting out at 64 with some clouds right now on 107.5 The Game.
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2: 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All sevens. It's time for an SEC look ahead, Preston Thorne, because there are some massive games in this conference. We're getting to the point now where everybody's kind of done with the pretty boy games. Now, there are still a few pretty boy games on the SEC slate this weekend. Not a ton, right? Like Kentucky's playing South Alabama. Okay, whatever. Arkansas is playing Tulsa. That's not a pretty boy game. It's a pretty boy game for Tulsa.
3: Watch out.
2: Pretty boy game. Tulsa, who beat Oklahoma State
3: at the start
2: of the season.
3: Watch out, Ryan.
2: There's a chance they do lose. They're only 7-point favorites.
3: Watch out, Ryan.
2: That one can be dangerous. That one can absolutely be dangerous. And then everything else, it's all conference-on-conference matchups. And I do think one of the more underrated games on the slate may be the best overall game. Before we get to that, we'll go back out to the AAA Heating and Air phone lines, 803-404-6100. Our pal Michael is on the line with us. Good morning, Michael. Welcome to the early game.
4: Morning, guys. What's up? I think this is my first time calling back-to-back morning.
2: I love it. I love making a streak.
4: Say less. But I was listening to, I think his name is Brooks Austin. I think he was arguing with somebody. I don't know. But they was talking about the Carolina-Bama game. And they was kind of arguing on which situation coming out of the Bama game would be worse. So I wanted to call and ask y'all,

0: Do you think it would be worse if Carolina just got blew out by Bama? Or would it be worse if we had a lead, lost it, and then lost the game after that? And which situation do you think will be worse for Beamer?
1: Now we're doing all sports talk, baby. Now we're doing sports talk, baby.
2: Oh, man.
1: Appreciate you, Michael.
2: Oh, appreciate the question, Michael, because that's a good one. I mean, for me, personally, I'd rather you at least show some fight. And if you lost it late, you lost it late. It's not going to help them any. I don't think either result's going to help them at all. I think an embarrassing result, like if you go there and you just get completely smacked for four quarters, then you can have questions of, hey, how much fight do you have? And if that becomes a question we start having later on in the season, then it's all but over. It is all but over at that point. Maybe it buys you with your administration a little more time if you are able to make it really close. Now, unfortunately for Shane, he has had enough of these where he's had leads in the fourth quarter, like last year against this very same program, where he had a lead in the fourth quarter against them at Williams-Brice Stadium, and it felt like they had him right where they wanted him, and victory was snatched away late in the game. It wouldn't help him at all, either by actually both of those. That's the one thing about this situation for Shane Beamer that's really hard, is you're now going to have to win some of these really, really tough games. The amount of grace that you're getting is starting to dwindle. Losing a game in a manner in which you've lost a lot of games already isn't going to be great for him, but I do think it is at least better if that happens. An emphasis on the words better than if they just go out there and get completely boat raced from kickoff.
1: Yeah, this is a great scenario. It's a great hypothetical to think about. The way I perceive it is it's a narrative defining game. If they were to lose and go out there and lose by a lot, be embarrassed, then people start thinking about the team. Are they playing for Shane? Et cetera, et cetera. Because we already know they have enough talent. We know we're bankrolling the product. So then what's the problem with Shane? The other flip side is that we start to lose trust in can Shane finish games, rightfully or wrongfully, and the narrative builds on that. So, there's go win.
2: Yeah.
1: You know what I'm saying?
2: Like ultimately, that, yeah.
1: Go win the game. Because I'll just change that narrative around. And as I've tried to say, hey, man, this is a huge game for Kalen DeBoer because he's in a very similar situation. You got a South Carolina team in here who the Bama fans are not thinking much about, who is unranked, got smacked by Mississippi State last year. And if you let this unranked team who's on the ropes walk into Brian Denny in Tuscaloosa and beat you, the people in Alabama are ready to go. That flame is always right beneath this. It's always the ember.
2: Even if you're really good.
1: Even if they're really good, they're always ready to pounce on him because he's not Nick Saban. And Kalen DeBoer can't make the decision. He doesn't have the latitude that Nick Saban has. So there are advantages that I think actually Shane does very well in, playing the underdog, playing the chips against us, back against the wall. I think that's something that he does well. He can play that card up going into Tuscaloosa.
2: Yeah, I think he can. He's going to need to. Like, if that's what you do.
1: Good sports talk.
2: That is quintessential sports talk.
1: Let's do it.
2: Right there. Oh, that's good. Yeah. A fascinating question. And of course, that scenario is a lose-lose either way. It's just damage control. What looks better in damage control? I don't know how many coaches that survive the Q word accusations, because you start getting blown out, Q word accusations get thrown around.
1: There you go.
2: And that's an unsurvivable accusation.
1: That's a tough one. While we're doing sports talk, who do you cheer for? Your alum? The place where you're an alum of? Or do you cheer for family? Tennessee versus Texas.
2: Ooh.
1: If you're
2: Peyton Manning. Oh, you got to cheer for family. If that's your, yeah, like, if my nephew was a quarterback for a team they were playing, even if my nephew grows up, shout out Keith, if he grows up to be the quarterback at Western Kentucky and he's facing off against MTSU, I am cheering for Heath. I might not be cheering for Western Kentucky. They could lose a shootout and I'll be A-okay. Say, buddy, you did everything you could do, and I am proud of you putting up 400 yards. I'm not going to tell you my feelings on losing the close game, though.
1: Got to be honest. Sorry to that nephew.
2: Oh no.
1: I've been good to you all your life, except this Saturday. You're on the other side, man. You chose the other side.
2: So if you're Peyton Manning, you're wearing the bright orange in Neyland Stadium, and you're getting loud on third down.
1: Correct.
2: And you're heckling them.
1: Correct. Correct.
2: Now, would that be the funniest thing? Absolutely. Would that be really funny if Peyton Manning is in the building and is heckling his nephew and he's playing against his alma mater? Absolutely.
3: And then you need your nephew to play his absolute best game ever to get back at his uncle. So then that makes it extra fun.
2: Maybe it provides motivation there.
3: I'm thinking.
1: Maybe there's something. Also, yeah, you know, I can get over one on my brother. You know what I'm saying? There's a lot of.
2: Oh, yeah.
1: It's not that I'm cheering against my nephew. It's that I'm cheering against my brother. Because I love my brother, so I have to cheer against him. Because that's what we do. That's what we do to each other. But no, I think they reported that Peyton will be cheering for Texas, and there, you know, so that is an interesting conversation. But on the field, though, Tennessee have a shot.
2: I think they have a really good shot. Especially, I've not seen their specific injury report because I know Colin Simmons did walk off the field against UTSA in a boot. And if Colin Simmons doesn't play, Tennessee has a really, really, really good chance to win this game because Tennessee runs the ball incredibly well. That's maybe one of the best rushing attacks in the SEC. A lot of that is by design because of the offense that they play. There's a lot of light boxes. Colin Simmons' list is probable. So if he plays, I think that, you know, Texas defensively should be able to do what they do. And Texas hasn't necessarily performed their best on the road in the last couple of years. This may be a really good underdog pick. It's 5.5 points. It's a home underdog. Texas' secondary, I think, is still a little suspect. They did lock up in the fourth quarter against Jeremiah Smith when they needed to. But if Faison Brandon is able to make the throws in this game, this may be the first time that Faison Brandon has to win them a game. He didn't have to against Georgia Tech. Obviously doesn't have to against Kennesaw State and Furman. If Faison Brandon can make the throws and make it to where Texas doesn't have to load up the box, and they can get advantageous looks for DeShawn Bishop, who does have the ability to run for 100-plus in this game, then Tennessee's in really good shape. But that's a lot to ask for a freshman quarterback to do that against the number one team in the country at home. It's also a tall ask for that Texas team to go play in that environment at noon when you're different time zone, a program with a history the last couple of years of playing really bad on the road in certain games. Remember Florida last year is the game that kind of kept them out of the college football playoff. If you're Texas, don't play around. I still think they win the game very close, but they do not need to play around in this game. That may be the headliner because I think that's where College Game Day, that's where College Game Day's at. To me, the best game, at least the one that I'm most looking forward to watching, is at 3:30, Ole Miss and Florida. Because now Ole Miss has to do it on the road. And they have to do it against a team that I think is maybe one of the more improved offenses in the SEC. LSU runs the ball pretty well. Florida has the best running back in the SEC right now. Jaden Ball is on another planet, the way that guy is playing. And he's got an offensive coordinator that probably runs schemes with the best of anybody in college football in Buster Faulkner right now. That might be a game where Ole Miss does need to score 30-plus like they did last Saturday if they want to win this game in a hostile environment where Florida fans are now convinced that they are getting back to where they want to be. Because what that offense looked when I went back and watched that Florida-Auburn game, that's a good Auburn defense, at least a good linebacking group and defensive front. But they got torched. Florida torched them. And Philo looked really good at quarterback. This is a big test for Florida to see how good are you really? While also for Ole Miss, a really good test to see how well you play, your brand of football is going to travel in hostile environments.
1: That's
2: going
1: to be the key. This is where Pete Golden is going to earn his money, Trinidad also, because there is a huge emotional letdown warning that could happen because last game was huge emotionally, right? It was a lot of investment in that last game. And how do you do that another week in a row? It's very possible, but also that's something to look out for. Them maybe coming out a little bit flat just because they expended so much energy towards that victory last week. So that is something to pay attention to.
2: You ever seen somebody so intoxicated at the bar you're at where you're like, they're going to feel awful tomorrow?
1: Mm-hmm.
2: You can telegraph that hangover a mile away. Maybe that's what Vegas is saying when they look at Ole Miss because Florida's a 3.5 point favorite in this game. A team that is number 21 in the country, playing the number 4 team in the country at home, being the 3.5 point favorite, seems a little odd. But Vegas is probably looking at Ole Miss and saying, you got so hammered last night, there's no way you're waking up with your head feeling good.
1: Mm-hmm.
2: That there is no possible way. Now, in terms of hangover effect, 7:30, well, South Carolina and Alabama are playing. Texas A&M's at LSU. Speaking of hangovers, those two teams both coming off of A&M, a bad loss at home. And for LSU, a disappointing loss, an emotionally driven loss, right? That's a response game. And if I'm LSU, still don't play around. Yes, Marcel Reed has an ability to give you a couple of gifts throughout the course of a game. But last year he showed he went into your house and he lit you up like a Christmas tree for four quarters. I don't think that Marcel Reed left anywhere. It's still in him, right? He still has that ability. LSU may be an 8.5-point favorite in this game. Don't play. They don't need to play with A&M.
1: Yeah, well, the funny thing you said Marcel Reed, but when you add Marcel Reed has the ability to give you a few, make a few mistakes, all you have to do is just say Sam Levitt
2: the same way.
1: And he can do the same thing. So maybe it's as football often does, come down to who makes the least mistake, who doesn't lose the game, as opposed to who wins the game. That is a game that, unfortunately, we're playing at the same time, so I won't be able to. I'll be going back and forth. But that is, if we weren't in the same slot, that is a game I would be locked into.
2: That might be my iPad game.
1: Yeah, I could see that.
2: This is that one. That or we have two different dichotomies at play here. There is the Oklahoma-Georgia game, which you will be able to watch. The most Preston Thorne football game on the planet. I don't know if the winner of this game is going to score 17 points.
1: Georgia's a 14-point favorite. 14-0.
2: It very well could be.
1: Maybe 17-3.
2: This has 17-3 written all over it. This absolutely has 17-3 written all over it. I think the over-under for that game is 44.5. I'm taking the under.
1: Yeah.
2: That is the Preston Thorne football game of the week. Two really good defenses. I don't know if we know exactly what Georgia's running game is going to look like against Oklahoma. That's an incredible matchup. Oklahoma, I think, has one of the few teams in college football that has the ability to kind of limit Georgia on the ground. So that has the potential to be the ultimate Preston Thorne game of the week. And then on the flip side, the Elijah Campbell game of the week, Missouri and Mississippi State. That totals at 58.5, and I'm taking the over. We are going to have points galore in that football game. Austin Simmons can sling it. Jamal Roberts can run it. We obviously know what Kamario Taylor can do. Mm-hmm. There are going to be a lot of points scored in that game. I don't think either team will stop each other in that.
1: Yeah, because, I mean, lost in all the disappointment was that Zach Arnett's defense gave up 34 points.
2: They did, and gave up a lot of yards.
1: And yards. So aside from the victory, I'm sure there was a lot of film that they had to watch and correct.
2: So maybe, I don't know, maybe Missouri-Mississippi State needs to be my iPad game for Saturday night. It just may be. Coming up next, though, it's the early game morning meeting. We're going to get an update on Preston Thorne's Panther fandom because they did something to his old team on Sunday that wasn't so nice, and we'll elaborate next.
4: Wow, what a play. The Game Network. Columbia, Charleston, Florence, and Myrtle Beach.
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3: No accidents to report right now. We do have some heavy traffic, though. Augusta Highway northbound between I-20 and I-26, and a little more slowdown on I-26 eastbound from about mile marker 101 to I-20. And might be some off and on showers today, 64. That is the high we're expecting. Then we'll have some sunshine for the next few days, 75 on Friday, 80 on Saturday. Currently, we're sitting with some clouds, and it is 64 on 107.5 The Game.
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2: For a majority of the nation, Lane Kiffin Ole Miss was the biggest revenge game on the football schedule. But if you're part of the early game crew, you know that in the NFL, we had an extra revenge game, kinda. With one person leaving a group and facing off against said old group, it's actually Preston Thorne's fandom. We'll get Preston's thoughts on that for today's morning meeting.
22: Good morning.
23: Good morning.
22: Repeat after me. Today will be an awesome day.
2: You already know.

0: And it will. We're going to get Preston Thorne's feelings here real quick. This is going to be a sharing session here for the early game morning meeting, because the revenge game not talked about was Panthers-Falcons. No, it has nothing to do with the players or coaches, right? Kevin Stefanski didn't leave the Panthers in the middle of the playoffs to join the Falcons. Preston Thorne did. Not during the playoffs, but he did leave the Falcons with his fandom.
1: I fulfilled my contract.
0: Fulfilled your contract.
1: When you do.
0: And waited till the end of the season, Lane.
2: Was there any buyout?
1: There was no buyout. Uh-huh. There was no buyout, but I was able to not have to buy in, so I didn't have to pay to get released out of my fandom contract.
2: Okay. I just want to be sure. Because if we got a buyout, I was thinking at least we could have had donuts one morning. But
0: that would have been nice. Yeah. Mm-hmm. Yeah. And there was almost a donut on the scoreboard because the Atlanta Falcons stink.
2: Yeah.
0: The Panthers smashed them 34-3. How do you feel about your decision?
1: I'm going to be honest. I'll be very honest. This is a great space to share this in. Because I did not have longstanding Atlanta Falcons fandom, I didn't have any ire or anything towards Atlanta. You know, it was a solid relationship while it lasted. We split on amicable terms. They know they stink. I have limited time as a fan. I don't want to be part of that anymore. So we all understand what we are. But I will say this. Keep pounding Twitter is not as fun as Rise Up Twitter.
0: Really?
1: I will say, because the way the algorithm works or whatever, last year I got pretty engulfed in Rise Up Twitter, and Falcon fandom is fun. It's miserable, but it's fun.
0: There's a bunch of people sharing that misery with
1: you. They are a fun group. Panthers Twitter is a little more reserved. There are folks out there. I know we have some folks that listen in and are Panthers fan. So it's not as fun on the internet as being a Panther fan, but the internet does not matter because we're actually winning games. So that being said, last week's game was pretty fun.
2: Well, and Panthers have paws versus talons. It's easier to get peck on a keyboard, with Falcons. So that might
0: true.
2: Be part of it.
0: Yeah, I didn't think about that.
2: Yeah, trying to help.
0: Twitter talons, you know, being able to be a little more active.
1: It's more fun.
0: Paws. Yeah,
1: Rise Up Twitter is way more fun.
2: And honestly, it sounds to me like they just need to be occupied doing other things than focusing on their team.
0: Mm-hmm. Yeah. True. The Falcons, that is a mess. And I think they play on primetime, like their next three or four games.
1: Well you can. Yeah, ooh. I don't know why NFL is there. They probably need to make a better decision than that. But when you lay out the two fan base, when you lay out the two teams, the obvious thing is that even though I think Stefanski is solid.
0: Yeah.
1: I do think he's a solid coach. But they made a coaching change, which they needed to make. But they don't have a quarterback. And they came into the season with no plan for quarterback. And the plan that they had was to sign somebody who has two broken wheels, concussion issues, and was not very good last year. That was the plan.
0: You know the phrase, taking a knife to a gunfight? Kevin Stefanski was hired to go to a gunfight, but they didn't give him any weapons. They gave him a fig leaf for protection. Because he had to play Cooper Rush and Jack Strand. Those are your two options here in the first 2 weeks of the season.
1: Literally never heard of Jack Strand.
0: Same. Sorry to that man.
1: And one more time, if Elijah Campbell has not heard of this guy, where did he come from?
0: It's over. This sicko doesn't know. It is over. I am sorry, Mr. Strand.
1: So congratulations to Jack, because I'm sure maybe starting in the NFL wasn't necessarily on your bingo card, or maybe yours and yours only. But that's not going to cut it as far as having to compete. That being said, guess what? They're in our division. I say our.
0: That's right.
1: Mm-hmm. They're in our
0: division here.
1: And they will firmly be at the bottom of our division. So I'm not worried about them anymore.
0: So that should be two free spaces on the bingo card in the path to get 9 wins and be good enough to just squeak into the playoffs by winning the division.
1: Mm-hmm.
0: Panthers got to do that. Bryce Young threw for 287, 3 touchdowns, completed a large percentage of passes, 23 for 36. QBR of 91. That's a scale of 1 to 100.
1: One of those was a deep ball to Xavier Leggett.
0: 55-yarder.
1: Deep ball to Xavier, so it's cool. It's good to see him show up. Your boy, linebacker.
0: Devin Lloyd.
1: You called it.
0: I'm telling you, he is a true three-level defender, and last year I thought that was the best linebacker in the NFL. 9 tackles on Sunday, had a sack, 2 tackles for loss, 3 passes defended, and 2 interceptions, one in which he took back to the house.
1: that's called a stat game.
0: That is a big stat game. Devin Lloyd's the real deal, man. When they signed Devin Lloyd, that was my decision to pick the Panthers to win the South before the season started, was that guy is so good. And they got torched by the Bears because I think when the Bears are playing with Caleb Williams healthy in a non-monsoon environment, they're going to put up closer to 59 points in a game than they will three, right? That they're going to do that to a lot of teams this year. So that wasn't too much of a red flag for me. Devin Lloyd's that dude. He is that good. And I think he showed you just how good he can be against Atlanta on Sunday. Maybe the best individual defensive performance we've had so far this season. We might not get an individual defensive performance that looks like what Devin Lloyd did against the Atlanta Falcons. Before we get out of here, though, we'll hit up the AAA Heating and Air phone lines, 803-404-6100. Our pal Ray is on the line. Good morning, Ray. Welcome to the early game.
3: Can you hear me?
0: Sure can.
3: Okay, wonderful. Yeah, you guys, I'll tell you, we're kind of on point about things because I was going to call in a little bit of, about, before I get to the Gamecocks, of course, about the Panthers and Bryce Young. I mean, I'm so happy for him because I'll tell you, after his first couple of years, man, there were so many people saying, this guy just don't belong. This guy don't belong. But he's proved he's belonging then some, wouldn't you say?
0: I think he passed the Derek Carr test right now. As of right now, he's passing the Derek Carr test.
3: I mean, he really is. It's great to see because I'll tell you, if you look back, and I know, Josiah, you know all about this, but Bryce Young, I mean, you look at how many great high school quarterbacks were in the Southern California, the L.A. Area during the time he came up. I mean, it's probably five or six. I mean, it's almost like 30 for 30 could do a story on those quarterbacks from the L.A. area during that era. I mean, it's amazing. Mm-hmm. But anyway, getting to my Gamecocks. So, it just seems like, and I know law averages and numbers don't always come into play, but it's just time for us to put a complete game together, wouldn't you say?
0: Yeah, I would. Yeah. Yeah, I appreciate the call, Ray. We're getting up against a break here, but I think a complete game is definitely needed. Complementary football, I think, is the term that you hear thrown around a lot when it comes to trying to play a complete game where at least your offense helps out your defense. Your defense struggles. Your offense is able to come in and pick up the slack scoring, not turning the ball over. Offense struggles. Defense is able to put the ball down, get stops anywhere on the field. If you don't have a complete game, Ray, I will tell you this. You're not looking forward to what is going to transpire on Saturday night in Tuscaloosa. Coming up next, though, it's time for the early game underdog challenge. Our man Nick Harvey from Team WIS is going to join us. We're going to pick some dogs this week. Coming up next here on the early game.
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0: Heavy traffic, I-26 eastbound between mile marker 102 and I-20. No accidents to report, and I'm happy, certainly happy about that. As far as forecast goes, a little bit of shower activity today, later this morning most likely, 64 for the high. Then we'll have sunshine going into the weekend, 75 on Friday, and then low 80s for the weekend. So kind of a little bit of a warming trend after this little dip into fall temperatures. 64 right now.
1: The early game. Yes! With former Gamecocks Preston Thorne, Elijah Campbell, and Jen Jensen.

0: as we do every Thursday, maybe one of the highlights of my week. It's the Early Game Underdog Challenge. Pretty simple game. All you got to do is pick an underdog. And if they win outright, this is not like the College Game Day one where they give them points for covering. That's soft. Your dog must win outright. And you get points based off of how big of an underdog they were. For example, I picked the Saints for my pro pick last week. They were 8.5-point underdogs. I get 8.5 points because they win outright. And you can play along too. 803-404-6100, the Anastapula Law Firm text line. Just text in a college underdog and an NFL underdog, and you will get points if they win. Shout out to Jeff G. Last week, he picked the Raiders at +6.5. That was enough to win because Travis had the Bengals at +2.5. And those were the only underdogs correctly picked last week. Those two fellas got ones right, but Jeff G had the bigger underdog. So Jeff G is our winner. Congrats, Jeff. We'll be in contact with you about a prize. Last week, I know Craig, we were getting Craig in contact with our promotions team. He won Steve Martin tickets.
1: Nice.
2: No way.
0: Pretty cool.
2: I saw Steve Martin with Martin Short a few years back up in Charlotte.
0: Well, I bet that was awesome.
2: It was awesome. Yeah.
0: Who doesn't love Steve Martin?
2: They're just really good.
0: Who doesn't love Steve Martin? So that's what's, so I'm not really sure. I think we have Westco Bruin Bowl passes here for our free play cards.
2: Ooh, fun.
0: Yeah, I think that might be the prize. So we got some prizes for you. Plenty of stuff to give away, but you can earn it by participating in the Early Game Underdog Challenge. Last week, everybody went over except for me in the NFL ranks.
2: Look at you.
0: Saints +8.5. I went fandom a little bit. Usually that's not my thing, but don't sleep on the Saints. They actually look pretty good. Tyler Shuck is that dude. So that gives me 15 points on the season. I'm in first at 15 points. Everybody else tied at 0. Team WIS, Jen, and Preston, all yet to get on the board for this season.
2: So
0: slow start.
2: It's kind of like in the NASCAR challenge. We need to, we've been ganging up on Reggie now.
1: Mm-hmm.
2: We got to gang up on Elijah.
0: Yeah, gotta gang up on me.
1: Maybe.
0: I've got a little bit of a cushion now. Preston was able to get himself back in it last year by picking UAB to beat Memphis.
1: Yeah.
0: And picking up 23.5 points on one game.
1: Yeah, because I just knew that was going to happen, man. Once they got rid of Trent Dilfer, I was like, oh, they're going to win.
0: They're pulling this off.
1: They're going to win that one. So I don't have any tried and true rules this week, but do I have the first pick since I have 0 points?
0: You had the first pick last week, so we do it rotationally, which means I will have the number one pick this week.
2: Oh, man, here
1: we
2: go.
1: That's all right.
0: Jen will pick second, Team WIS third. Nick Harvey not in the building right now, so we will take their picks off there, which means basically they'll go last then.
2: Okay. I was going to say, do we get to pick for them?
0: Do we get to pick for them? Knowing our luck, we pick like a 36-point underdog, and that 36-point underdog wins.
2: Yeah.
0: But Team WIS after Jen, then Preston. The Preston will have back-to-back picks with college and NFL, then followed by Team WIS, then Jen, and then myself for the final NFL pick. So I'll get us started with college, and this one is maybe one of my most underrated games in the entire college football slate. Give me Western Michigan +7 over Boise State at home.
1: Okay.
0: Western Michigan disrespected by the clock in Ann Arbor. Should have beaten Michigan on the road.
1: They should be undefeated, Western Michigan.
0: They beat Western Michigan in 60 minutes of football. Michigan beat them after one more second. Western Michigan's really good. That is, to me, an FBS playoff contender. Or to make out of the group of six. Maybe my favorite to make it out of there. I love Western Michigan a lot. They're a home underdog. The line's a little fishy to me. Give me Western Michigan +7. Now to Jen. Jen's taking a call right now, so let her regroup. But I do feel pretty good about that one.
2: Sorry, I was making sure it wasn't maybe like Nick calling or something.
0: Oh,
2: I apologize for that.
0: No,
2: okay, so my pick. I'm going to go with the folks who had the last minute miracle or the last second miracle.
0: Ooh.
2: I'm going to say Vanderbilt.
0: Oh,
2: over Auburn.
1: Nice pick.
0: Oh, that's a good one.
2: About 9.5 points.
0: Maybe that little pixie dust. Yes, 9.5 points. Vanderbilt at Auburn, 4:15 on the SEC network. Vanderbilt 9.5 point underdogs there. Jen buying in on a little bit of the magic. That's not a bad pick at all. That was definitely one that was on my list right there. Vanderbilt might have tapped into something in that second half. They did not play well in that first half, but they had a really good second half. We will wait on Team WIS's pick later, but we will go to Preston right now for his college pick.
1: Well, I'm going to continue the theme throughout the show. On Tuesday, I had him as my team crush, Jake Dickerson, boys. Give me Wake Forest over Louisville.
0: Ooh, Wake Forest over Louisville at 12 o'clock on ESPN. Louisville, a 13.5-point favorite. So 13.5 points on the line for Jake Dickert and them boys. So Wake Forest goes to Preston at 13.5. Now that leaves Preston for his NFL pick of the week.
1: You know what? Out of respect for WIS, Rick Henry, I'm not going to take who I was going to pick. Uh-huh. So I'm going to move off that pick. And I'm going to take the Jets over the Lions.
0: J-E-T-S, Jets, Jets, Jets. They actually have looked pretty good
1: better.
0: In the first 2 weeks. Better. I mean, they did blow a 17-7 lead in the fourth quarter against the Packers, but they have looked better.
1: Still don't have an interception yet.
0: That extends the streak to at least 19 games without interception. And I don't know if Jared Goff's going to gift him one, but this could be a one-score game going into the fourth quarter. It could be anybody's game. Jets, 6.5-point underdogs against the Lions. That now takes us to Jen.
2: Oh, yeah, I'm struggling a little bit with this one with this week, but maybe I will take the Fighting Rick Henrys and take the Cowboys. Mm-hmm. 3.5 over the Ravens.
0: Mm-hmm. Ooh, okay. See, that was a good one. I definitely had my eyes on that game. That one looks a lot more interesting than a lot of the other games that are here on the slate. But 425 in Rio, the game in Brazil. Don't love those.
1: No.
0: Apparently there's a field issue Mike Florio was reporting on yesterday, but Jen takes the Cowboys at +3.5 against the Ravens in Rio de Janeiro. So now that goes back to me for my NFL pick, and this one's tough. I've had my eye on a few of these things. At first, I was like, "Ooh, Falcons!" Now then, I wasn't even not even going
2: to
0: play
2: what?
0: That game
2: for a second. Though I had that because I thought maybe this is just going to be like the week and anything to fight against the Packers.
0: I was like, but "Frisky." How much do I want to play it?
2: Mm-mm.
0: You know, I think I'm going to. Cause I want to get some points. There are a lot of really low spreads
2: mm-hmm.
0: here on the docket this week, and I don't. Really want to buy in on the Texans going 0-3. There's no way they go to 0-3, right? You know what? Give me the Bears at home +4.5. Even with the quarterback situation being, I don't know, it could Tyson Bagent is not fully cleared because of a concussion.
2: Mm-hmm.
0: Caleb Williams probably not going to play. I wouldn't expect him to play after having any type
2: of
0: tear.
2: Massive hamstring tear. She says with all kinds of sarcasm.
0: That we had to cart him out on. Yeah, I don't think. I think rule, if you're leaving on a cart, you have to at least miss a week.
1: I agree.
2: But, you know, we do have the Pope from the Chicago area, so we're thinking maybe, you know, he'll popify him and get him healed more quickly.
0: I like that, yeah. If he's popified and healed a little more quickly. I'll take the Bears, though, because you know what? If there's any coach in the NFL that can take Case Keenum as his quarterback and engineer enough points to win a game, I think it can be the Bears at home in prime time. It's a 4.5-pointer. I'll take the value in the points there. So our picture this week, I've got Western Michigan +7 against Boise State and the Bears +4.5 against the Eagles. Jen's got Vanderbilt +9.5 at Auburn and the Cowboys +3.5 against the Ravens. Preston has Wake Forest +13.5 at Louisville and the Jets +6.5 at the Lions. And we'll be waiting on Team WIS's picks here via text in just a little bit. And we'll update you on that. That is the Early Game Underdog Challenge. Coming up next, though, it's time to put some folks on the grill, including maybe a cameo from Pete Golding. He's not on the grill, but he's going to help us introduce it next year in the Early Game.
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4: The hammer has officially dropped in East Rutherford. Head coach John Harbaugh confirmed an MRI revealed severe structural damage, meaning franchise quarterback Jackson Dart is officially sidelined for the remainder of the year. What initially looked like a standard scare on Monday night has turned into a nightmare scenario for New York. Now the franchise turns to backup Jameis Winston. I'm Drake Toll.
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10: Offer the same ones calling coaches, right, to come to other schools, right, and everything. So it's everywhere. It's in every profession. So I'm not saying I've got all the answers. I'm not saying that at all, right? Does that make sense? So we go within the rules of the program, right, and how the flow, just like when you're on the interstate and people are flying by you, what do you start doing? You're damn right, you're going to get hit, right? Does that make sense? In this profession, you're going to get fired. In this profession, you're going to get fired. In this profession, you're going to get fired. In this profession, you're going to get fired. In this profession, you're gonna get fired. In this profession, you're gonna get fired. In this profession, you're gonna get fired. Right? So, I'm not saying that, but I think there are a lot of people that are doing an unbelievable job.
11: In this profession, you're gonna get fired.
1: Thank you, Pete.
2: Pete Golding. It bears repeating.
11: It does. Pete Golding firing up the grill for us this morning. I'll tell you who is cooked right now in college football. And I want to start off with John Mateer.
12: Ooh.
11: I originally had Mike Norvell on the list because you knew they were going to lose that game. And you knew that even when they got up 21-6, they were probably still going to lose that game. But I've been just, at this point, Mike Norvell's cooking just fine. It's time to start warming it up for John Mateer. And I'm going to put him on the grill. They played New Mexico this past weekend. And New Mexico, a good group of 16. I don't want this to be a New Mexico Lobos, you know, dissing session. But you're Oklahoma, and your defense did what your defense does, and that's hold New Mexico to 6 points. You should score more than 14 against the Lobos. John Mateer, not sounding good, especially considering he did say in a press conference that he found the open receiver because people were yelling at him to throw it that way.
1: What a bizarre statement.
11: And this guy's been the king of bizarre statements because he had SEC Media Day season. He's watching a Terry Bradshaw film.
1: Not the guy.
11: No, that's not wrong role model, brother.
1: If you want to learn from his broadcasting career, maybe, but then you don't have the charisma that Terry has, so you can't even pull some of that nonsense that he pulls off on TV because he's a one of one type of dude. Nobody can be that. And you definitely don't want to watch him as a quarterback because pick machine.
11: He was a pick machine, and John Mateer also a pick machine. This is one of those things, if you told me at the beginning of the season or back in July that Oklahoma would be a 14-point underdog at Georgia, I would say, oh, John Mateer has really stunk it up, has he? John Mateer is the reason they lost that Michigan game. John Mateer not being a really good quarterback is why they only scored 14 points against New Mexico. I can't, in good faith, pick them to score a lot of points against Georgia on the road. And if they do not make the college football playoff with that defense that they have, it is a damning indictment on John Mateer. So John Mateer on the grill.
1: Well, I can't bury the lead here, and I have to be objective, and I can't even necessarily speak for myself. But speaking on behalf of Gamecock Nation and what I'm seeing on the internets, we got to take Shane Beamer out and Lenora Sellers out to defrost.
11: They're defrosting.
1: They are defrosting. They're not on the grill. They're not cooking, not deep frying, but they are defrosting, and they are thawing out. Now, we're not going to go flash thaw. We're not going to put them in water and try and get them thawed. We're just going to let them the room temperature here.
2: But they can be refrozen.
11: Can always be refrozen.
1: This
11: is a refreeze week.
1: This is a week, but you are on defrost. So I wanted to get that out the way because we have to keep this segment honest.
11: Yes.
1: Because this has to be an honest segment. We can't breeze by the fact that we got some things that need to be cooked right at home. That being said, Dave Dorn, they're trying to get rid of you, dog. They've been trying to fire you, and you gave them the ultimate ammo with that ridiculous loss last week.
11: Oh, my God.
1: The people are bored. They're tired of winning eight games. I don't understand it, but they're kind of over you. And your only ultimate callback was always, hey, look, we win eight games. What you going to do? But now the folks have ammo.
11: Because eight wins is probably not happening this year.
1: It's probably not going to happen, and they're just going to say, look at this, Exhibit A. They lost this game, so Dave Dorn, you might be cooked.
11: And you know what? I almost feel for him there because I know he told C.J. Bailey not to get hit in the end zone. I don't think he said, hey, C.J. Bailey, I need you to run around until you get tackled and fumble the ball. But at the same time, all of that's still on you. It's still ultimately on you, too. It's on C.J. Bailey. It's on you, too, brother. Because smart football is something that is passed down from coaches. Now, I'm sure Dave Dorn said, hey, take a knee in there. We'll take our chances on the kickoff return. But when a player that has been playing in your program for that long still finds a way to do something that stupid and to cost you a game, it's still on you. They got beaten into submission the first game of the year at Virginia, where they just ran down their throat for four quarters, and then they dumbed all over themselves in the last half of the game against Vanderbilt. They shouldn't have been in that position, too, by the way. They should not have been in that position, too, because they were up 17-0 against Vanderbilt on the road, had them beat. They shouldn't have even gotten to that point, too. So for the Dave Doran folks that are currently cooking him on said grill, that's your ammo right there. So it shouldn't have even got to that point.
1: Can I add somebody?
11: Absolutely.
1: Mike Locksley.
11: Yep.
1: Brother, it's happening. You've been in there for a long time, holding on, being as average as grits for the whole time. You just got beat by a first-year coach who was supposed to have that job, and he offered the ultimate coach's excuse. He said, we're going to take this game, and we're going to learn from it. And a reporter asked a great question. When are we actually going to learn from these losses? He didn't have an answer.
11: There's no good answer to give. When are we going to actually learn? I don't know. Oh, man. We'll turn the grill down, and we'll get back to hour number three, hearing from the coordinators next.
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2: Bookman Road at Singletree Road. There is an accident there. Also, Old Chapin Road at Catawba Trail. We do have a report of an accident. Rimer Pond Road at Hardscrabble. And let's see, slow traffic, I-26 eastbound from exit 101 to St. Andrews Road. So be mindful of that. Forecast-wise, maybe some showers later this morning. 64 for the high, overnight low of 52. Tomorrow, sunshine and 75. Overnight low, though, dipping into the mid-40s. Come Saturday, sunny and a high of 80. Right now, a few clouds and holding at 64.

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0: Hour number three of the early game starts right now. I'm Elijah Campbell. He's Preston Thorne. She's Jen Jensen. And before we get into what we heard from the coordinators yesterday, including a little bit of run the ball, we will go out to the AAA Heating and Air phone lines, 803-404-6100. Our pal Leonard is on the line with us. Good morning, Leonard. Welcome to the early game.
1: Hey, how you guys doing?
0: Fantastic. How you doing this morning, brother?
1: I'm doing great, man. I want to first give a shout out to Miss Jen for Jensen, because Jen, I actually took the train from Chicago to Naperville. My ex-girlfriend lives in Naperville, Illinois. Jen knows what I'm talking about.
2: Absolutely.
1: And they have actually a train system to take you out there, which is really cool, man.
2: Yeah, it
1: is. You know what I'm saying? And you don't see that in Columbia. But, and I want to just say, Elijah, you're like the white Jesus, man. Like, we love you, man. Campbell, we need you here. I swear to God, Elijah, you're the man, bro, because you guys have a progressive show. You guys have a progressive show. We need you. And Thorne, bro, I love you, man. What you said about Ted Cruz, it's not about, don't talk about, you know, politics. Talk about football, bro. Thorne, you're my dog, man, from Somerville, South Carolina. So y'all keep doing what y'all doing, man. Y'all are doing a great job, man. I love you guys, man.
3: Appreciate it.
0: Yeah, appreciate it, Leonard. Yeah, absolutely. Yeah, appreciate the call, man. Yeah, your check will be in the mail in 3 to 5 business days. Leonard is the head of our PR team.
3: Correct.
0: Here on the early game. But yeah, Jen Jensen, shout out too. I love it.
2: I love that.
0: That's great.
2: Yep. No, the I took different commuter trains when I did an internship in Chicago, and I worked for about 6 months in Chicago. So I have a feeling that probably either that was like the Blue Island or Rock Island or something that you take out that way. I don't know. But yep, public transportation, something we're not used to here. Yeah. But very much you.

0: news up there.
1: Yeah. Big cities need it.
0: Yeah. Mm-hmm.
1: Need it. My biggest takeaway from being in Spain for a week last month was, man, it's cool to get to turn a 2.5 hour drive into a 30-minute ride.
0: Oh, big time.
1: That rules.
0: Yeah, you can sit back, relax, not, you know, have a lovely conversation and not be stressed out. Just let them deal with it.
1: Yeah, it's kind of nice. I will say that was one thing I thoroughly enjoyed. It'd be like, man, it'd be really cool to take a little train to like Charleston or something. That'd be pretty cool. But we're going to start off this hour by running the ball, because when you look at Alabama, we're diving into Alabama because we are, to quote Bill Belichick, we're on to Cincinnati. And by Cincinnati, we mean Alabama. If we're looking at differences between last year's Alabama team and this year's Alabama team, there's a couple of big things. One, the quarterback is different, but I think these go hand in hand. Quarterback and run game. Last year, what really kept Alabama from being able to be the Alabama under Nick Saban and be able to advance in the college football playoff was really, to me, their inability to run the ball. To the point where, Preston, I think they just quit doing it last year. They gave up. Like, 8 games in the season, they said, you know what? It ain't working. We're not going to do it. And then you saw the real limitations of that offense. This year, that's not the case. They're picking up like 200 rushing yards a game right now. They've got several runners on this team that have an ability to go for 50-plus yards in a game. It's a whole lot different. And that's what I wanted to ask Clayton White yesterday was, what exactly makes this Alabama rushing attack different than what we've seen in the past, right? Especially last year. Where have they grown a lot? Now, I will say I led off the question with Alabama's running game last year, not what we're accustomed to seeing. And he kind of takes his fist and he knocks on the podium a little bit, trying to, you know, knock on wood. But I asked him what he's seen this year that is a little different as to why they've been able to improve. This will be cut 15. Here's Clayton White's response to that question.
2: I would say that, I mean, the talent is never going to be the issue at Alabama. So I would say adding a quarterback like 12, like Russell is, he's kind of he gives you another dynamic. Ty Simpson was definitely mobile enough to break the pocket, but it was not a lot of quarterback runs for him. But he made those plays. But I would say the O-line's cohesiveness, and you can see that. The wide receivers are blocking well on the perimeter. They have multiple backs they can get the ball to in space, jets, and, you know, perimeter plays. And also, you know, they're downhill with it, too. So it's really, really, they got a kind of a different three-headed kind of monster, how they kind of get the ball around.
1: And I think the dynamic part, that's kind of the one that when I was listening in real time, I focused on a lot, because Keelan Russell has a ridiculous arm. And I think his arm strength is better than anything he gives you on the ground. But when you talk about the running game, you have to play them differently because Keelan Russell does have an ability to break up, open a 50-yard run on you like he did against Florida State, right? Where a play happens where, you know, I can't remember if it was play action or not, but he drops back to pass and he finds an opening and he scampers off for a 50-plus yard touchdown that helped kind of dig the knife a little bit deeper in the back of Florida State. But also they will do a lot of RPO, which is going to be, you have to be disciplined, kind of like you had to be last week with Kamario Taylor. But you got to look at Russell as somebody who can pull it and run it too. And with the two running backs they have, as we mentioned in the first hour of the show, Preston, Daniel Hill's picking up 4 yards after contact per rush. EJ Crowell's picking up over 5 yards per contact per rush. There is a larger dynamic at play here with this year's running game for Alabama that didn't exist last year when they came here to play you.
3: Yes. So they have 3 options of running the ball. They have the 3-pronged attack with the running game vertically, you know, the inside, outside zone, the typical types of stuff you see. But then they also offer the horizontal running game with their slot guys, jet sweeps, end arounds, et cetera, et cetera. And then the third option, which they did not have last year, is Keelan Russell, as they said. I'm not saying that you're going to look for Keelan Russell to carry the ball 10 times, but there will be probably 3 to 4 dedicated quarterback runs just to keep Clayton honest, just to make sure that you know that we have this in case you try and pull any funny business.
1: It's kind of like showing the gun. Yeah, you walk up to somebody, you just show them.
3: Let them know.
1: Yeah, let them know you got this thing.
3: I got it here. I don't plan to use it, but I have it. And, you know, so that Clayton can't get crazy with any exotic blitzes or anything, you want to keep them honest. The second part that you said, which goes back to our old man versus analytics segment, the primary reason for concern is that they make people miss and we miss as far as tackling is concerned.
1: Miss too many times in the second half, especially with a running back like Fluff Bothwell, who does what these two guys do pretty well.
3: Now, here's the other part. Not the Garnet Glasses segment. However, last year, game three, we missed a bunch of tackles against Vandy also. As the season went on, immediately they got that corrected, and we saw the missed tackles dissipate as the season went on. So we can kind of count on Clayton to get that right. We wish we would have had it right game three. They didn't, but they will get that better. So that's going to be, to me, be the matchup. They like to make people miss. We had a history of missing tackles in last week's game. Can that, which one of those trends will continue?
1: And if you want to, you know, use last year as maybe an example, you lost that game against Vanderbilt at home, and it was a jarring loss where it felt like somebody just lapped you, right?
3: Yes.
1: Vanderbilt, last year was Vanderbilt, this year it's Mississippi State. The next game you had a road game. You went to Missouri. You played an elite rushing attack. Now, as of right now, after playing East Carolina, Florida State, and Kentucky, Alabama, by definition and statistically, does appear to be elite, because when you're averaging over 200 rushing yards a game, you put yourself in that category, even though I think last year's Missouri rushing attack harder to defend against. However, you went on the road to Missouri. You had to face that two-headed monster in the backfield with Ahmad Hardy and Jamal Roberts. Hardy picked up 138 yards on the ground. Roberts picked up 76, both dudes averaging over 5 yards a carry. Hardy averaged over 6, and then Bo Prabula ran for 72 himself. That was good for 8 yards a carry. You got gashed on the ground because it took a couple weeks for the tackling thing to kind of be fixed, and you played a three-headed rushing monster with quarterback and two running backs in the backfield that you couldn't contain. This is also for the run defense. This is a redemption game for them because you're facing a very similar situation that you did last year. What changes from 25 to 26? If we want to prove that this is a new team, this is just one small example of how you can prove you're a different team than last year.
3: All right, so we talked about stopping the run. You need to stop the run, but I do want to get this because I haven't heard this, so I want to hear this. Jen, I'm going to call for a clip here. I want to hear Clayton talking about the idea of the busted coverages, because you can stop the run. Mm-hmm. You can do everything right on first and second down, but if you have busted coverages in later on big downs or in conversion situations, that might be a progressive. This is going to be clip number 13, and this is Clayton talking about the busted coverages.
2: There's multiple ways to approach those kind of situations, but us as coaches, we got to be great teachers and just continue coaching it and coaching the heck out of it, making sure that they're ready to perform whenever the lights are on. Just some things that, you know, kind of, you know, really want to our standard in regards to communication. But we just got to continue pushing that button and, you know, whatever it takes to get that done. But I think our guys have responded. What I love about this group is that a lot of us are owning up to mistakes, and even coaches ourselves and players as well. So you kind of like that mindset with your group to keep on moving forward to give you a chance to grow.
3: That all makes sense. Yeah, I mean, we've talked about it before, how the guys on the backside have to communicate more. And the old adage goes like this. I play defensive line. When you play defensive line and you mess up, it's a first down. When you play cornerback and you mess up, it's a touchdown. Mm-hmm. And that's the biggest difference. I can have the same missed assignment as a defensive tackle, go in the wrong gap, do absolutely the totally wrong thing, and it'll just be a gain of 7 yards because my linebacker will make a play or whatever the case is. You can make one mistake as a defensive back, and if you make that one communication error, it is a touchdown. And now we all think you stink and you're the worst. Sometimes that defense back, it might not even actually be your fault. You may just be the person with the hot potato closest on the camera frame, and it's like, it was Elijah. And it's like, it wasn't even my fault. It was cover two.
1: Where's my safety help? They don't. You
3: know, nobody cares.
1: Nobody's going to care. Yeah.
3: So that is a thing that can happen with those situations. That's why you always made. That's why we talked about a little bit last week, where you have a hesitancy to sometimes play younger guys because you know that a mistake in the backfield can be such. It can have such consequences that you're always a little bit hesitant for that.
1: Yeah, it was the perfect example of that. You know, Justin Okoronkwo against Mississippi State, there was a run play, and it's outside zone. So really, it's the linebacker trying to see where the gap is going to open up to which way the running back decides to run through. Okoronkwo goes into the wrong gap. Bothwell, you know, cuts on a dime, goes the other direction, goes through a different hole in the offensive line, and is able to pick up like 8 or 9 yards.
3: Yeah.
1: Right? And that was a mistake. Cost you 8 or 9 yards. But if you guess wrong or you bite on a double move, it's a touchdown. And you saw two different times in that first half last Saturday where a defensive back got beat, and it directly results in 6 points.
3: It's the margin of error is just a lot thinner out there. But that's why those dudes talk all that trash and wear all those fancy accoutrements on their uniform, because they want the attention. So you get it.
1: They need the edge. Yeah, you need a little of an edge to play that position. Now, when it comes to tackling, because that's part a big part of the run game too, is how well you are able to tackle. We just mentioned, you know, last year in the Missouri game, you were not up to par when it came to tackling. That's why Hardy, Roberts, and Perbula were able to run over you. If you want to talk about this being a redemption game from a run defense standpoint, you're going to have to shore up the tackling. You can't have double-digit missed tackles in this game. How is this team coaching that? We will go back to Coach Clayton White, and we'll go to cut number 16 here. Here's Clayton talking about some of those tackling issues.
2: There was a couple of there was I thought it was, the pursuit was there. I think we overran the ball. I think just the speed of the game picked up. It was kind of a shock on some of those plays that got out in space, to be honest with you. Sometimes the balls got on the edge and the quarterback kind of broke outside, and you know, it was just the speed of the game. I do believe that. I do think our guys were sprinting to the ball. We watched the tape. They just overran it. And some of those were wrap-ups and just the speed of the game. I thought about that this morning driving in, trying to find ways to get it better. We did a drill yesterday just about angles. It's not about our guys' toughness and willing to play extremely physical. It's just we got to take the better angles and make sure we continue doing that.
3: I just laugh because, yes, they get paid a lot of money, so they should be confident. But the idea, like, just driving to work, he's like, pursuit angles.
1: Our pursuit's good. The angle's just wrong, right? The motor in the pursuit's good. We just got to take a different angle.
3: It's just consuming him. Yeah, I mean, he did. I think that was a pretty solid explanation of missed tackles. What pursuit does is, though, if I miss a tackle and you're running to the ball, maybe you make the tackle. So that's why you want to make sure you have your pursuit angles and guys running to the ball. You want to make sure that's in check, because if I do miss a tackle or if I don't necessarily bring them down, you have more people that are able to help.
1: Coming up next, though, what does Kendall Briles think about this Alabama defense and the problems they pose? We'll tell you what he had to say while also hearing what he had to say about some of the failed red zone trips against Mississippi State. Both those things can be mightily important on Saturday. We'll hear from Coach Briles next.
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0: I-77 southbound between I-20 and Percival Road. So that's between exits 16 and 15. Traffic currently stopped, so we'll keep an eye on that. But that's I-77 southbound between I-20 and Percival. Traffic currently stopped, so find an alternate route till that gets cleared up. They're saying the right lane is blocked, I-77 southbound at Percival Road as well. Bookman Road at Single Tree Road, an accident there. Old Chapin at Catawba Trail in Lexington. And Rymer Pond Road at Hartscrabble Road, an accident in progress. 64, some showers off and on today, coming in later this morning. 75 tomorrow with sunshine. 64 right now.
18: The Early Game. Yes! With former Game Gods Preston Thorne, Elijah Campbell, and Jen Jensen.

0: heard from Clayton White. Now it's time to hear from Kendall Briles. Before we do, we got an update. The early game underdog challenge. Team WIS's picks are in, and we didn't steal any picks from them.
1: Okay.
0: They're going Ole Miss at +3.5 at Florida, and then going with the Titans to finally reach the win column, +3 against the Giants.
1: I would really like to know the background into that Ole Miss calculation, because that doesn't seem right.
0: It seems a little fishy.
1: It seems interesting.
0: That the number 4 team in the country playing the number 21 team in the country, no matter where it's played, being an underdog, interesting. It means Vegas probably is buying into, A, the emotional hangover effect, and B, maybe they are as high on Florida as I am. I became so impressed with watching that Florida offense against Auburn. They picked them apart. It was remarkable. I had to watch it, what was it, 2 days ago? I was catching up a lot of the games that were happening during the Carolina game, and I was like, buddy.
1: They did, but at the same time, what was the final score of the game?
0: 44-39. There was a garbage time Hail Mary in there. So spiritually, 44-32.
1: Okay.
0: Spiritually.
1: Okay.
0: But 32 points, still a lot in that moment. And still, I don't know how you give up that Hail Mary touchdown. It was a Hail Mary, basically, at the end, where Auburn was able to tack some on. But good on them for having enough faith in the Titans to be able to win anything. I don't have that.
1: Mm-hmm.
0: Not with the Tennessee Titans. Not with that franchise in any way, shape, or form. When it comes to South Carolina, though, if you want to have faith in them winning this game, a lot of it's going to revolve around the offense's ability to punch it in. 4-6. Now, before we even hear about Kendall Briles talk about this Alabama defense, I want you to hear Kendall Briles' breakdown from some of those issues where South Carolina experienced in the first half against Mississippi State that forced them to settle for field goals. And I think, in hindsight, settling for field goals early kind of kept you out, or didn't give you enough cushion for when you experienced your nightmare third quarter to be able to come back and win. So what did go down on some of those issues at the one-yard line? Here's Kendall Briles. We cut number 7, Jen. Here's Kendall Briles talking about those issues in detail.
2: Yeah, it wasn't anything that I felt. I know it went wrong. He fumbled the snap on a short yarder situation from 6th-inch line. And then I think that affected the next one when he's trying to get the snap and he snapped the ball too early on a play, you know, we've repped a whole lot. So very unfortunate, 2 things that we've done a whole lot. We didn't execute down there inside the 1.
0: Don't love it.
1: No, that wasn't good news, because it added more extra emphasis on Lenoris malfunctioning in a moment where we needed him to come up big. Not even to come up big, just to do the bare minimum, honestly. Take the snap, fall forward.
0: So take the snap, fall forward, and then snap the ball at the right time to be able to run whatever trickery you have up your sleeve. Kendall tried getting too cute with it, but he's probably like, you know what? We'll never know if my too cute with it worked.
1: You got bailed out a little bit on that one. You got bailed out because it was the operation was messed up from the jump. So that's not something that you anticipate happening again. Hopefully you get that corrected and you want to move forward. But you have to be able to score touchdowns in the moments when you're gifted those opportunities.
0: And especially in this game, it's going to be the same story, right? The fact that, you know, Malik Orson was awesome at making field goals. That's great. I love it. I'm happy for him, right? But I don't want to see him have to kick 5 field goals against Alabama. That's bad news. You got to be able to convert touchdowns, especially if you just saw what they did to Florida State last week. They got down 21-6 with 9 minutes to go until halftime. And by the time you got to halftime, Alabama went to the break with a lead. They erased that deficit before halftime. They have that ability on offense to be explosive. You heard us talk about the run game, right? How explosive the run game is and how dynamic it is and how multidimensional that it is, that it wasn't really last season. And the passing game still is what it was. It's just as good this year as it was last year, in my opinion. Different quarterback, same type of ceiling and ability that this offense has in the pass game, because that's just the nature of having Kalen DeBoer and Ryan Grubb as the brain trusts of your offense.
1: I did think that response was a little bit interesting, because we're still learning about who Kendall is, and watching the press conference yesterday, Kendall, we're learning who he is. I don't know whether he was being extremely direct with the responses or whether he was a little bit terse or whatever. I don't know. So we're trying to figure out exactly who Kendall is. But he did say something that I think was interesting, because was that you that asked that question, or was that somebody else's question?
0: That was somebody else's question.
1: Okay, leading into the question was something like, what do you feel went wrong? And he's like, I don't feel anything. I know.
0: I know.
1: I know what went wrong. And I was like, yeah, I liked it. right? Yeah. Because this is a pinpoint. This is not some mystical, touchy-feely thing. No, it wasn't that. We snapped the ball early, and we couldn't get the snap. That's what it wasn't a feeling thing. And so I did think that was interesting, and I wonder if that's a little bit more of an insight into who he is as a coach.
0: And then when it comes to facing off against this Alabama defense, too, what does he think? Grammar, buddy. What does he think is the thing that makes Alabama's defense so difficult? Another thing I wanted to know from his perspective was what makes this defense and Cain Womack's defense specifically hard to have to play against. This one's going to be cut number 11, Jen. I asked Kendall Briles what challenge this defense is going to present to him and his group. Here's his response.
2: Yeah, I mean, they got great players. Coach Womack does a great job defensively. The guys play really, really hard. They fly to the ball. They're great on the perimeter. Their D-line is very disruptive. Their secondary is incredibly experienced. Number one, the way they move him around, defensive end, D-tackle, he at times can be a problem. So there's a ton of challenges that they present. You know, nobody's been able to run the ball on them with any consistency at all. So presents challenges, you know, because it gets teams in third and long situations that they're able to tee off on and then disguise a lot of coverages and dictate protections.
0: That number one he talked about is Devin Tompkins. Devin Tompkins is one of the class of 2022 guys. He got a redshirt year, so he had eligibility this year. So he is a year number five guy in college football, spent the last four at Southern Cal. He was a run-stopping monster in that game against Florida State. He also got to the quarterback a lot in that game. He forced four hurries, quarterback hurries, on his own in that game, including a sack that he was able to finish. He had two sacks against Kentucky, so that's three on the year already. He is winning at the line of scrimmage a lot, and he is a sure-handed tackler because out of all the tackles he has, which if you include the assisted tackles, he's been in on 12 different plays this year, has not missed one, and has four run stops in each of the last two games. They move him around on the defensive line a lot, kind of use him as a little bit of a weapon. You kind of have to account for him every time you go up to the snap. That's one player to watch for in this game, is seeing where number one Devin Tompkins is going
1: to
0: be lined up.
1: So that's somebody we need to, as you're watching the game, as a fan, you need to be able to probably figure out who he is. The second part that stood out to me about that conversation is us as fans, we're going to learn more about Kendall, how he called plays. Is he willing to be bullheaded with the run if they stop us a few times? Is it something that he's going to stick with? Maybe he goes more to the quick pass game that we saw a lot of that. We're still learning about who Kendall is as an offensive coordinator in pressure situations. Mm-hmm. This is going to be another peek into his psyche as a play caller.
0: Yeah, it certainly was. That's what makes this so fascinating too, is this is the first run defense that you're facing this year that I know full well can stop you. Like, Mississippi State stopped Minnesota. Minnesota's having their own run game issues, so I took it with a grain of salt. This one is a game where, yeah, Florida State ran on them pretty well in the first half, but they locked up and were a lot better in half number two. Kentucky struggled all game, really, to move the ball against Alabama.
1: Right, we'll find out the fine line between being bullheaded or being stupid.
0: There's a fine line, right?
1: And I don't know when it comes. I don't know whether it's the fifth inside zone that gets stuffed. I don't know what happens. But is Kendall going to be bullheaded about establishing the run, or do you just not do that and don't be stupid and try and get the ball outside? We will see.
0: Being stupid is my job during the Corley Pool Solutions Checkered Flag Challenge, even though I'm starting to make a little bit of a run, but we'll make our picks this week as the season starts to dwindle down with our pal Josh Harris next year in the early game.
3: 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The Game Network, Columbia, Charleston, Florence, and Myrtle Beach.
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17: Things moving again on I-77 southbound. We do have the right lane blocked. Again, that's I-77 southbound at Percival Road. Moving, but slowly, and the right lane is blocked. Bluff Road at Longwood Drive, or Longwood Road, there is an accident there. Bookman Road at Singletree Road. I-26 eastbound there at exit 115. Old Chapin at Catawba Trail in Lexington. And Rimer Pond Road at Hardscrabble Road. One more to let you know about, and that's Two Notch Road at Rabin. Some late morning showers coming in, 64 for the high, sunshine the rest of the weekend, 75 tomorrow, 65 right now.
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0: Good Lord, it certainly was in Bristol on Saturday night.
1: That song may have been chosen on purpose.
0: Those fellas was throwing hands. By those fellas, I mean Carson Hocevar and Ryan Blaney. Ryan Blaney said, hey, don't let the mustache fool you. I'm willing to throw hands here. And for the Corley Pool Solutions Checkered Flag Challenge, this is maybe the most fun way to have started one of these segments. Because we'll get to the standings later. Because Reggie, for now, has been dethroned as the top of the leaderboards. But the story in NASCAR was the fisticuffs that went down.
2: A little brouhaha.
0: A little brouhaha. A Donnybrook, if you will. We can go through the full thesaurus on this, but we'll introduce our man Josh Harris, president of Darlington Raceway. Josh, your thoughts on the title bout that went down in Bristol, Tennessee on Saturday night?
3: Well, you know, I think that Blaney might have gotten a little more than he bargained for when he went over there. Just listening to some of the comments this week from him. And I'll give Ryan credit. He has completely owned it. These guys, you know, we'll see what happens, you know, on and off the track moving forward. But certainly, you know, Carson has proven that he's a guy that's not going to give an inch on the track. And, you know, Blaney comes over there, you know, with the intent, I think, to maybe talk to him. But as soon as you grab somebody by their fire suit right up around the chest area pretty aggressively, I think everyone's natural reaction is, all right, we're about to throw hands here. So, you know, Carson got a couple of shots in there, and thankfully, you know, it was handled between the two of them. I think, you know, just reading between the lines with NASCAR this week, it's one of those where, you know, if the drivers are handling things between themselves and others are not getting involved, you know, NASCAR doesn't feel like that's crossing the line. So, you know, for a promoter, certainly gives you some fun things to talk about. If you're Kansas, Las Vegas, Charlotte coming up, you know, what's going to happen next with these guys? You got to be there. You got to tune in.
1: Yeah, it does make it fun. And, you know, the week after the Keselowski and Hocevar had their thing going, all of a sudden the track was ready with posters and all the things, you know, they're just waiting for the fight. Hocevar, he is a master little marketer himself, because once that all happened, merchandise was 12% off, which, of course, is Blaney's number. And that was on sale for the next 12 hours. Like, he knows how to lean into this, or he has people who are really smart about all this. And so, hey, like you said, lean into it. And like Josh said, Blaney totally admitted. He's like, man, I got my butt kicked. Like, I wasn't necessarily prepared for it. And a lot of commentators, you get a lot of back and forth as to whether Hocevar was guilty. You know, did he spin Blaney, did he not? Did it, you know, you mess with the bull, you're going to get the horn. So you got to just almost have to avoid that maneuver, knowing Carson, Hocevar is not going to lift.
3: Yeah, I think Carson, like, it should be no surprise to any of the drivers in the garage right now. Carson is aggressive, and he's not willing to give, and that's his choice, you know, as a driver. And I think you've heard that from a number of former drivers, crew chiefs this week. You know, I don't think he necessarily did anything quote unquote wrong. He made a decision in the car to not give up that spot easily to Ryan. Ryan got around him. Carson had momentum coming back. He went low to try to pass him back. Blaney came down to try to block that move. Carson had a decision. Do I back off and give him the spot, or do I keep my foot in the throttle? He kept his foot in the throttle, and whatever the outcome was, he was willing to take it. And ultimately, you know, it cost Blaney a pretty sizable, you know, finishing position. And I think, you know, the way I look at it, if that happens at lap 100 of a 500 lap race, maybe you think, man, Carson, you got to give up. You got to let that go and come back and, you know, you got 400 more laps to make up that position with 20, 30 to go, wherever that was towards the end of that race. Like, hey, there may not be an opportunity to get that position back. So, that's the way Carson's racing. He's pretty firm in his stance and how aggressive he's going to be. And we'll see how it ultimately works out.
1: Yeah, absolutely. And when you look at where the point standings are, points matter as far as your finishing position, because that did drop Blaney a little bit. He's 52 back from first. Larson sitting in first. Oh, by the way, Joey Logano actually won the race. We kind of, everybody's glossed over that he actually got the win. So he's moved up considerably in the points as well, only 16 back. And it makes you wonder, you know, he won the championship in 2018 and 22 and 24. So everybody's talking about the even numbers and the even run, and Logano's been kind of putting it on a little bit. So are we looking at Logano as more of a favorite? You know, is Hamlin struggling? What are your thoughts on kind of where everybody's landing in points?
3: Yeah, I mean, I think you gotta look at Logano. You can't discount him, but I will say he's won three out of the last nine races, but all three of those have been at short tracks. You know, North Wilkesboro, he won at Richmond, and then obviously Bristol. So we only have one in Martinsville, maybe two if you count Phoenix. And I know that, you know, Penske's run well there, but you've got three in a row on the mile and a half coming up. I think that's going to be the true sign of, you know, Logano's, you know, status as being a true title contender is how he gets through the next 3 weeks. Does he have the speed that the Toyotas have had throughout the year? And then can they keep things together on pit road? I think that's going to be the big question mark. But certainly, as a three-time champion, you know, where he's put himself, you cannot count him out.
1: No, absolutely not. And you're right, mile and a halves tend to lend themselves to Penske, or Penske does seem to do a little bit better on those. Well, as far as points are concerned, Elijah, look at where we are. Who picked Logano last week? I can't.
2: I think that might be one Jen Jensen. And I think this might be the most excited I've heard Jen sound when she tossed it over for standings. And you're about to find out why, because with that Joey Logano win, that catapults Jen Jensen to the top of the leaderboard with 142 points. Josh and Reggie tied for second with 139. I'm sitting a little further back there at 136. And then Preston behind me at 132.
1: But it's still so close, and that's
4: still
1: what I love about
4: still
1: this.
4: In it.
1: Absolutely.
2: And we may be, you know, going down to the wire here, but still a few races here for Preston to make a comeback. I've got a pick I'm excited for, but I have a feeling Preston is going to steal it from me. But Preston, go ahead.
4: I mean, just off the hands alone, I'm going to have to take Carson Hocevar just because he's throwing hands, and I like that. So give me Carson.
2: Carson Hocevar goes off the board first. I mean, he did win the fight. I mean,
1: this is true. He did.
2: The parallel came to me when I was hearing Josh talk about it, about maybe the regret from Ryan Blaney and about him owning it. He got Robin Ventura'd. When Robin Ventura got hit by a pitch and chased Nolan Ryan on the mound,
4: yeah.
2: In years afterwards, he says, I knew I was done with. I knew I was cooked, so to speak.
4: I'm in too deep.
2: When Nolan Ryan threw the glove down and kind of gave him a come here motion, that's when he knew. But at that point, you're too far gone. It's time to throw hands. I will go.
3: Carson's got several inches and a little bit of a reach on Ryan. So kind of similar situation there.
1: Very true. Yep, that wingspan's a little different.
2: Josh, Preston showed me a picture of a freeze frame of the punch, and I think that freeze frame alone is enough to be like, oh, he's got a clean shot. Yeah. Ryan Blaney, not known as a defensive boxer. He is not anything close to Floyd Mayweather in that regard.
1: Uh-uh.
2: I will go with Kyle Larson here.
1: That's good pick.
2: A really good track record here, no pun intended. I'll lean with the track record. I'll go Kyle Larson.
1: Very nice. All right, well, since Josh is our guest and we're against Reggie, I'd say we let Josh pick.
2: Absolutely.
3: I was just looking back. It's been since Pocono, back in the middle of the season, that Denny Hamlin got his last win. And we're going into some mile and a half. I think he's got to start to put it together to get back in the lead in the championship. So I can't leave him out there for Reggie either, so give me Denny Hamlin.
2: Smart. Hamlin it is.
1: All right, well, and I've got to play fair because it's Blaney is who Reggie wants. That's who I wanted. I should steal it from him, but, you know, again, I got to play fair, right? So I'll do that, and I don't know, give me Christopher Bell.
2: There you go. So, you know, Jen, don't take the guy who got socked in front of everybody. I think taking the loser of the fight, not as good. Those are our picks for the Corley Pool Solutions Checkered Flag Challenge. Shout out to our man, Josh Harris. He's a winner. We'll give you our winners of the day's show coming up next.
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6: This is a Westwood One Sports Minute. October drama is brewing in the Bronx. While Aaron Boone tries to temper expectations and insists the Yankees are planning to open the postseason without their captain, Aaron Judge is aggressively pushing back, making it clear he intends to beat the timeline on his calf strain and force his way back for the AL wildcard. This is weird. I'm Drake Toll.
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11: 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Yes! With former Game Gods Preston Thorne, Elijah Campbell, and Jen Jensen.

0: winners.
1: And every day we give you our Winners of the Day show, brought to you by the Golden Spur. And because it's fresh on our minds right now, winner number one, throwing hands.
2: Yes.
1: Good for the sport.
2: Hey, man, listen. Controlled environment, consensual adults. Hey, throw hands, dog.
1: And NASCAR's response of, we're just going to let the boys fight it out.
2: I like it.
1: I can dig it.
2: I like it. I feel like NASCAR's getting back more to their roots, and we're trying to get the game back to where it's been.
3: I mean, they're running the swear jar, for heaven's sake. They're having fun this season.
2: I'm very sure the people who are fans of NASCAR did not clutch their pearls.
4: No.
2: Oh, my God, I'm not going to watch another race. I'm sure that didn't. Good on you, NASCAR. Good for knowing who your constituents are.
1: KYP, baby. Know your personnel.
2: For sure. For sure.
1: Another winner of the day show, Purdue football. Because I got to tap in to a niche fandom that I have. I'm not like a Purdue football fan. I am a lifelong Purdue football appreciator who is made really sad by how bad they are. And it came up because we were talking about Boaz Stanley in the first segment of the show. And I just had to throw it out there. Like, I know we do Team Crush Tuesday, and it's not Tuesday, but I've always had a program crush on Purdue, and I just wish they didn't stink out loud. That's a team that, if I'm watching Big Ten football and I select a horse in the race, it's always going to be Purdue. Shout out Drew Brees. Kyle Orton was one of my favorite college football quarterbacks growing up. The Joe Tiller offenses were fun. The uniforms are sick. Purdue Pete is a terrifying-looking mascot. Definitely scares children. Lot to like about the history of that program.
3: I was going to say, my first full-time radio gig was in Lafayette. So I lived in West Lafayette. So Purdue was like right up the hill from me.
1: Yeah.
3: So I did some remote broadcasts out there and all that. So I have just sort of a little, kind of like that, an appreciation and kind of a, oh, yeah, you know, that was kind of the start of my career.
2: What's the mascot's name again?
1: Purdue Pete.
2: Purdue Pete. Yeah, he's interesting.
1: It is a man who is clearly working on, you know, like a railroad or whatever. He's got the hard hat on, but the way his face is, he can't blink. So he's got these big old eyes that don't blink and just stare into your soul.
3: Way too many days, arm days, and not enough leg days. You know?
1: Definitely not enough leg days. No.
2: Purdue Pete
1: is terrifying.
2: Something came across my timeline yesterday that I didn't catch yesterday, but I'm going to have to bring it up today. Because yesterday was the 49th anniversary of Steely Dan's Asia album. And yes, we are music appreciators, and yes, we love Steely Dan. But more importantly than that, it's maybe not well known, and it has to be spoken again, that our queen, Asia Wilson, was named after the album directly.
1: Wait, whoa. She was?
3: I didn't know that.
2: Confirmed by her father, Roscoe Wilson. Asia Wilson's name is a direct derivative of the album Asia by Steely Dan.
1: We
2: as Gamecock Nation must appreciate Steely Dan not only for their music, but also for their contribution to our national championship trophy case.
3: I had no idea. Which means that the Wilson family has excellent taste in music.
1: They do. That has made Asia Wilson skyrocket to the top of my favorite players list. I didn't realize.
2: This is correct.
1: She is named after the album Asia, which is a banger.
3: I should have been playing some of that today.
1: Mm-hmm. Mm-hmm. Oh, man. Deacon Blues, one of my favorite Steely Dan songs.
2: There you go.
1: I'm a big Steely Dan appreciator.
2: As the story goes, Roscoe Wilson, Mr. Wilson, his favorite song on the album Asia was the title cut, Asia.
3: Okay.
1: Which is a great song.
2: There you go.
1: Oh, Big Black Cow, also a great song.
3: Oh, you're right.
1: Oh, man. What is a wonderful piece of work. That is the most fun fact of the day. You will not find a more fun fact than that. So, winner, the album, Asia by Steely Dan, and of course, Asia Wilson, who has done nothing but win her entire basketball career.
3: And winner to Preston for bringing this to our attention.
2: That's correct. I had to bring it to our attention because I did know that. I did remember that story, and that is, yes, confirmed on several different outlets that, yes, the direct naming of our Gamecock queen was from this album.
1: Greater appreciator. I've become a greater appreciator of Asia Wilson. Already was before, more so now. Another winner of today's show. Redemption. Clearly, that's one of the themes. Response is a theme for this week. But also, when we were talking about running the ball, it kind of just clicked to me. When thinking about this matchup, there's a lot of 2025 parallels. You have a chance at redemption because last year you got popped in the mouth in your first SEC game at home against a program that you have felt superior to after 2024. And then you did not respond very well at Missouri because you couldn't stop their run game. Alabama's got a really good run game with running backs that break tackles really well and a quarterback that can scoot, right? Bo Perbula ran for 70-plus yards on you last year. Keelan Russell has the ability to do that this year. They have a two-headed running back backfield that's really good. Actually, Alabama kind of has three, but the two that really popped to me when watching the play was E.J. Crowell and Daniel Hill. Maybe in the same vein as Jamal Roberts and Ahmad Hardy last year. Can you avoid hemorrhaging yards on the ground on the road the same way last year? There's a lot of parallels, and you don't want to fall into things starting to match up from 2025 to this year. Redemption, a big winner of the day's show. Those are winners brought to you by the Golden Spur. Our man Tyler Head and Jack Felcher, they're winners. They're next. We'll talk to you morning at 6 a.m. on a Football Friday.
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2: All right, last look at your traffic and weather for your ride in on your Thursday morning. Several accidents to report. Got one with the center lane blocked. I-20 westbound for Alpine Road. Forest Drive at York Drive. I-77 southbound at Percival, Old Dunbar at Burroughs, Wise Ferry at 378, Two Notch at Rayburn, and finally I-26 eastbound at mile marker 115 at Charleston Highway. Today, a lot chillier, high of only 68 with a chance of late afternoon thunderstorms. Sun returns tomorrow with a high of 75. It's your traffic and weather here in the Game.

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0: Oh, 9 o'clock on your Thursday morning. Welcome in. It is the Extra Point. Tyler Head and Jack Veltri along with you here on the game. I can report I am officially wearing sleeves for the first time in, I don't know, 4 or 5 months, maybe like late April, early May, as it actually felt like fall this morning.
1: I was walking to my car this morning, and as soon as I took a step outside, I'm like, oh, wait. It's not chilly out, but it's very cool outside. Let me run back inside real quick, and I was already running behind. I was like, you know, let me run back inside, get a sweatshirt, and man, I'm looking forward to days like these. I know it's gonna get a little warmer again next week, but man, sure. I will take this any day of the week. This is so nice. I mean, yesterday going outside playing pickleball, I mean, like it was like 70 degrees, like perfect weather. Not any sun anywhere, just gray skies. I mean, that's near perfect weather.
0: See, I need sunshine, man. Like, it can still be on the cooler side, but I need sunshine, too.
1: I agree.
0: Cloudy and gray is just too depressing for me.
1: Yeah, but, I mean, days like yesterday, it definitely had, like, a fall vibe. It got to the point yesterday where Caroline and I were just listening, like, on our drive back, we were listening to Halloween music. Like, it's getting to that point, man, so.
0: Yeah, my wife is already getting ahead on the Halloween stuff. I think it's her favorite holiday overall.
1: Yeah, I don't really have much of a choice because, you know, Caroline's birthday is on Halloween.
0: That's right. I forgot about that. Yeah, that's right.
1: Yeah, so it's a little later than usual, I would say, that we're getting into the Halloween stuff. I think we're going to get the decorations and whatnot next week. But, yeah, I mean, spooky season is basically here at this point.
0: It no doubt is. And, well, things are unfortunately a little bit spooky for South Carolina right now is we're coming off the loss to Mississippi State and staring down the barrel of a top 10 team on the road this weekend in Alabama. Thankfully, though, the injury report last night was pretty strong for South Carolina. It is worth noting, Gabriel Brown-Ledindi was listed as doubtful. He was somebody that obviously got injured last Saturday against Mississippi State. I forget what quarter that was in, but he didn't end up finishing the game there. And obviously, he's one of your best defensive linemen, though you have both Dylan Stewart and Sean Murphy listed as probable. So a lot of anticipation both those guys can be able to play this weekend.
1: Yeah, not ideal that you lose GBD for this weekend. Definitely hurts on the interior. But guess what? You have a lot of depth at that defensive tackle spot to where Noah Clark... Is it Noah Clark time?
0: Deep freezer, baby.
1: I feel like we really haven't heard. You know who we really haven't heard much about? I feel like Jordan Thomas, right?
0: Yeah.
1: I feel like he's the one guy that transfers from Georgia. You know, if you're at Georgia, shoot, you got to be pretty good, right?
0: Sure.
1: Yeah, I mean, Kirby Smart thinks you're good.

0: Good. That means you're a really good player. I feel like we have not heard much about him. We've heard about some of these other guys. Maybe this is the weekend where like a Jordan Thomas or a Noah Clark gets more snaps and they go out there and do really well. I don't know. Just spitballing there.
1: I'm actually curious now. I'm going to look it up to see, because you're right. And when I was going back and watching the replay of this past Saturday's game, there was at one point in the game they showed one of the huddles during a timeout or something like that, and you saw Jordan Thomas, he's number 11.
0: Yes.
1: And I was like, oh, yeah, I forgot about him. Yeah, he's played 15 total snaps so far this year.
0: Let's see. How many did he play on Saturday?
1: None on Saturday.
0: Yeah.
1: So he played 3 against Kent State, 12 against Towson.
0: So,
1: that was it, and that was probably in garbage time.
0: Let's see. And GBD must have gotten hurt really early on because he only played 4. I think it was first half he got hurt. Tomiwa, 50 snaps. Kelby Collins, 35. I mean, those are your two starters.
1: Mm-hmm.
0: Noah Clark played 33, so he's already playing a lot. He'll continue to play a lot, I'm sure. Troy Pikes played 11. So that's your 2 deep right there. And GBD was the 5th defensive tackle to play, and he only played 4 snaps. But if he's regularly playing, he's probably playing a little bit more than Clark, I would imagine. So Clark's snaps are going to go up. Pike's snaps are going to go up. Who is that 5th guy in that room that steps up and you use in the rotation?
1: Yeah, that's a good question. And look, you're going to need all hands on deck this weekend against Alabama, especially for a team that is running the ball as effectively as they are with, you know, guys like Daniel Hill and all that. And we'll get into that as the show goes along. But I want to ask this question as we start out here. Is Alabama as scary when you see them on your schedule as they once were? Because, look, if this was a Nick Saban-coached Alabama team from pick any year, we would give South Carolina zero chance this week. And we would say Nick Saban just doesn't lose these type of games, right? But because it's Kalen DeBoer, then you say, okay, well, you know, I don't love Carolina's odds here, but I'm still going to give him a chance to go in there and pull the upset, right?
0: Yeah, I look at Alabama differently, for sure. It's not the same. Like, when Alabama came here in 2019, I think it was.
1: Yes.
0: You're like, oh, man, Nick Saban's Alabama. And that was them at the peak of their powers. I mean, that was a team that went to the national championship, albeit got blown out by Clemson. But you look at the talent on that roster. You had NFL wide receivers everywhere on that team. You had a future NFL quarterback.
1: Mm-hmm.
0: Well, that's now somewhere on your team. And
1: he was great in college.
0: And you had arguably the greatest coach of all time on the sideline. I mean, it's Alabama at the height of its powers. So, yeah, I mean, it's scary back then. And yet South Carolina gave them a game with Ryan Helinski somehow. Nowadays, now that you've faced them a couple times, the brand may still have some sway in it. But I feel like Alabama is a formidable foe that you can go out there and give a game against. South Carolina is not – the one thing South Carolina has not done yet is beaten. Slay the beast, if you will. And I think that is what's missing here. So I don't think Alabama is like a super – they're a very good team. Very good team. But I don't view them as what they used to be in a lot of ways.
1: Well, and I think you can make the argument in the first couple years with Kalen DeBoer, you know, the first 2 seasons, there was still a lot of talent from the Saban era, right? Like, okay, well, you still have Saban guys that you're kind of filtering out. And I think I looked this up before the season. I think it's only maybe like 2 or 3. I know Bray Hubbard's one of them that are like still playing that played under Saban, right? So this is truly Kalen DeBoer's team now, right? And look, they're still recruiting at a really high level. They're still getting 4 and 5-star prospects. That hasn't changed, but we always looked at Nick Saban as the best developer of talent. Because again, just because a guy's a 5-star coming into college doesn't guarantee he's going to go out there and be a first-round draft pick, but it happened a lot with Saban, right? And then he was taking also guys that were 4 and 3-stars and turning those guys into first rounds and just turning that out left and right. And Alabama's still putting talent in the NFL, but not quite in the same way they were doing at the height of the Saban era. So I don't think you look at them as this unbeatable force like maybe you once did. You're like, okay, I see a way where in any game they can lose if a couple things go sideways. And that's the same thing this weekend. And we'll get to our picks and stuff certainly coming up tomorrow. But I don't imagine a lot of people are going to be picking South Carolina to win this game. But are we going to be absolutely floored and shocked if they do? I don't think so.
0: If there's a path. I do see a way in which they can win this game. Honestly, it's not going to shock me if they win this game. I think they're actually going to go out here and play a pretty tight game. It's just the question marks we have. Can they play well for four quarters? Can they not blow another double-digit point lead if they ever get to that point again? Can they just finish, I think, is the biggest question that I have in this one. Against Alabama, they certainly haven't. They've had the lead in the fourth quarter each of the last two times they played them, and they have lost both games because of bad fourth quarter play. So I think that is very much a thing to think about in this one. Is third time the charm? We'll see. But it's going to be tricky, though, because this will be different than the other two times you played them, because both of the first games have been day games. One was 11 a.m. out there in Tuscaloosa. The other one was a 4 o'clock kick or whatever. This year, it's a night game in Tuscaloosa, which I think will make it a little bit trickier. So nothing's going to surprise me about this game. If Alabama dominates South Carolina, Alabama's been really good to start this year, honestly. I mean, if they play like the team that shut out Kentucky in the second half and outscore them 32-0 in those final 30 minutes, then yeah, that would not surprise me if Alabama goes out here and they do that. This game's going to be a cakewalk for them. But I think alternatively, South Carolina can go out here and give them a game. I just don't know if I see a path to where they're going to be able to ultimately pull this thing out, because I think there are holes on the ship, and yeah. I think it's tough to cover all of them up.
1: Yeah, and again, we'll see. As we've seen through a lot of the first couple weeks, college football teams can be radically different one week to the next, and maybe Carolina goes out there and plays the game of their life, and they end up pulling off this upset. And if that happens, well, the conversation about this team changes a lot, right? Because then we'd say, okay, we see what your potential is against a quality opponent that we didn't see this past weekend against Mississippi State. And look, that doesn't take all the pressure off Coach Beamer, but that cools the seat off a little bit, right? If you go in there and Alabama road grade you and you lose this game by 24 points, then that seat just gets a whole lot warmer, especially if Sellers isn't playing well. Then we're having conversations once again about, hey, do you need to make a change, Cutter Woods, or something along those lines? So you have the opportunity to really change the narratives about this team this weekend or make the current narratives a whole lot worse.
0: Yeah, totally. I mean, this is a huge game for South Carolina. I don't think it's as big for Alabama. I think Alabama, they know what they got to do. I don't think it's huge stakes for Kalen DeBoer. Like, if they lose this game, okay, different story. But, yeah, if they win this game, that's what they're supposed to do. For South Carolina, they're a team that, I mean, Shane Beamer's back is really up against the wall in this one. The talk that is already being talked is going to get louder. You're going to lose more fans with him if you do not do something here soon. And I really don't think – I was asked the other day, I don't think – having this be a close game and it's settling for a moral victory, I don't think that's good enough anymore, because it's year six and this would be a third time you lose to Alabama. It could be another close game, but it would just show me more than anything that Shane Beamer cannot get over the hump at South Carolina. And I think that's a really bad prospect to have to think about, is that he's reached his ceiling. He cannot get the job done. And I think that would be the worst possible outcome, is either a blowout loss or a game where it's like similar outcome to the last 2 years against Alabama. Just nothing's changed.
1: Well, and I keep going back to this because I think it's very important. When the report comes out last week that you are among one of the biggest spenders in college football this year, right? You're, I think, 16th overall, top 20 in the nation. Yeah, you're not spending as much as Texas and teams like that. But when you're spending a high level of money, you expect to be able to compete and potentially beat some of the better teams, because money doesn't win the game on the field at the end of the day. And like you said, when you've come close to beating Alabama a couple times, if anything, this should be the year that you break through, right? This should be the year that you finally get it done. And if you don't, then it's like, okay, where is that belief that you're ever going to be able to do that? right? Where is the belief that you're going to be able to upset the Georgias? Where's the belief that you're going to be able to beat the Texases and things like that if you're not being able to get it done in a year where you seemingly have everything you need to do that?
0: Yeah, I agree. I think there is, I mean, it's a must-win game. I hate to say about week four, but...
1: Well, isn't every game a must-win game now for Beamer going forward? Just about.
0: Like, you could afford a loss late in the year if you're, I don't know, let's say you're 7-1 or something.
1: If you build yourself a buffer,
0: if you get back, like, right now you cannot afford a loss.
1: No. For, like, the next three games, you can't afford a loss.
0: If you win these next three games, and then maybe you win your opener after in the second half against Tennessee, yeah, you can afford a loss to Georgia or something, right? But right now, your back's up against it, and you really, this weekend, you cannot lose this football game. You can lose this game, but it's not going to be a happy, you know, drive or plane ride home if you lose this one.
1: Well, they're going to have to contain a very talented young quarterback in Keelan Russell. We'll get to Clayton White's thoughts on him coming up next. It is the Extra Point. Tyler and Jack on your Thursday on the game.
2: 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The Game Network. Columbia, Charleston, Florence, and Myrtle Beach.
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1: I will say a little bit, but Taylor's, the system is different. So I think that's the major difference in both of those guys. But Russell had a play against Florida State where he broke out for 60 yards and was running away from Florida State. So that tells you right now of his athleticism, explosion, and just his ability to break open a play at any time. But they both have that kind of ability, but their systems are so different, so it's hard to compare both of those guys. But Taylor right now is obviously playing at a different level, but I think Russell is also starting to hit his stride as well.
2: Welcome back in. Extra Point, Tyler and Jack with you here on your Thursday on the Game. That Clayton White yesterday talking about the difference between Kamario Taylor, or similarities between Kamario Taylor and Keelan Russell, as the second straight week South Carolina is playing a quarterback with five or fewer starts in their college career. Kamario Taylor only had four starts prior to playing South Carolina, where he picked up the win this past Saturday. And Keelan Russell, as a redshirt freshman, making only his fourth start this upcoming weekend at home against South Carolina. And both these guys, very high upside potential. We saw that on display with Kamario Taylor last week. And Keelan Russell has shown a lot of promise through his first three games at Alabama.
3: Yeah, he's definitely shown some flashes. And I think he definitely deserved to win that quarterback job in Tuscaloosa. I don't think it was ever really a huge question until, I think it was SEC Media Days, where Kalen DeBoer was really hyping up Austin Mack. And look, Mack has been in the DeBoer system for multiple years, so he had the leg up in that way. Russell was just a freshman last year, kind of learning the system. So coming into this year, Mack has the experience, but Russell has the higher upside and more potential. And ultimately, at the end of the day, Russell won out, and he's looked pretty good so far. Not perfect, though. I mean, he's thrown a couple interceptions, been sacked a few times, has not been flawless, but he's done. I think that's what comes with being a young guy. I mean, we saw this a couple of years ago with Lenores. There's going to be ups and downs for sure, but I think eventually here, maybe not this game, but certainly heading into sixth game, second half of the year, he'll probably look a lot better than what he did at the start.
2: One thing that stands out to me, and just both his statistics and watching him and what I've been able to watch of them through their first three games, he seems to be getting better every single game. And you can look at that from his completion percentage. He went from 60% against ECU, 69% against Kentucky, to 76% last week against Florida State. So he's taking steps forward there, getting more comfortable, which is understandable, especially, playing at a place like Alabama. It's probably going to take a minute or two to kind of fall into a rhythm there, but he seems to be doing that. Now he is, and I know Shane Beamer talked about it earlier on this week, you had a guy in 2 years ago with Jalen Milroe that was a better runner than he was a thrower. Last year, you had a guy in Ty Simpson that was a better thrower than he was a runner. Both guys were capable of doing the other thing, but that wasn't their biggest MO when it came to offense, where Keelan Russell is kind of a combination of both. He's somebody with a really good arm, and you've heard Clayton White, or I think Beamer, allude to a cross a field throw that he made against Florida State earlier on, or last week in that game in Tuscaloosa. And then he can also use his feet too. Had the long run against Florida State as well. They haven't run him as much in the past couple games, but he was pretty efficient on his feet in the first game against ECU. So that ability is always going to be there and always going to be present, and something you have to account for playing defense against him.
3: His numbers were quite frankly ridiculous against Florida State. Let me read them off real quick. 23 of 30 for 320 yards, 76.7 completion rate, 3 touchdowns, no interceptions, only sacked once. He also ran for 56 yards and a touchdown, averaging 18 yards a carry on 3 carries. So numbers are really good. Do we take it with grain of salt that look at his SEC numbers so far? Do we take anything from this? 16 of 23 against Kentucky, 188 yards, a touchdown, 2 interceptions, sacked 4 times. Do we think that's more of the version that we're going to see on Saturday, is the one that struggled a little bit in SEC play, or the version from last week against a Florida State team that I think we all think is going to be pretty bad this year?
2: I think you have to take into account, that was his second career start against Kentucky, and it was on the road, too. That game also started off bad. They turned the ball over immediately. I think it was a pick six that Kentucky had to go up 7-0 early in that one. But he eventually settled in, and they ran away from them in the second half. So you weren't asking him to do as much in the second half of that game. So, and I think also him being at home on Saturday is going to be a different factor as well. And again, it's only one game in SEC play. I don't think you can say, all right, it's going to be a carbon copy 1-1 of what he did against Kentucky compared to what he's going to do against South Carolina. And quite frankly, we don't know how Kentucky's defense overall compares to Carolina yet, because they've only played that one, or they've only played two games in this year with that new version of that team too. So we're still trying to figure them out, and they looked pretty darn good against Texas A&M this past weekend.
3: Yeah, totally. So we'll see. I think having this game at home at night, yeah, it's another SEC game. I think South Carolina is definitely a step up from Florida State in a lot of ways, and I think we could see, I think the potential is there that South Carolina can go out and kind of have a similar performance to Kentucky in terms of not making Russell, you know, not allowing Russell to have a huge game like he did against Florida State. But then again, this is the same defense that just allowed 41 points and let Kamario Taylor basically do whatever he wanted. Mm-hmm. So I don't think Russell is the same as Taylor. I think Taylor is the better player, but that's mainly just because seeing him in person, he's a dude. I'm sure Russell's a dude as well, but being at home, I do have my concerns about this defense going up against another high-flying type of offense.
2: Well, it's worth noting as well, this Alabama offensive line has done a really good job so far this year, as Keelan Russell's only been pressured on 31% of his dropbacks, and he's been blitzed about 50% of the time and still completing about 60% of his passes against the blitz. So they've done a good job of keeping him upright. Again, we feel like Carolina's got a good pass rush, so we'll see how that stacks up. But he's somebody that hopefully, if you put him under pressure, can make mistakes, because he's not been under a ton of pressure this year, and he just hasn't made a ton of mistakes. In fact, looking at his numbers from Pro Football Focus, throws 10-plus yards down the field, he has zero turnover-worthy plays. So when he's making those deeper throws, he's pretty efficient with those. He's not putting the ball in harm's way a lot.
3: Yeah, and that's a good thing for a young quarterback, is not doing dangerous things. And look, the reality of the situation is Alabama's going to have good receivers on the outside to catch balls from him. It's not just going to be Ryan Coleman-Williams. And the fact that they have a run game right now, they have four guys on this team, including Russell, that have rushed for over 100 yards so far this year, and all of them have at least two touchdowns or more. So, yeah, having a dangerous run game helps to go along with the passing attack. That is definitely something that will be different, I think, this time around when you play South Carolina.
2: Well, especially for a young quarterback. And I said the same thing about Faison Branding coming to the year at Tennessee with Sean Bishop, who was a 1,000-yard rusher in the SEC last year. When you have that element of your offense going well, that helps out a young quarterback tremendously, because that's not putting as much on you. If Alabama can go out there and run the ball efficiently against South Carolina on Saturday night, they're probably not going to ask Keelan Russell to have to make too many crazy, hard plays, right? Because you're getting, 4 or 5 yards a pop on the ground and just asking him to convert third downs when he needs to and stuff like that. That's the ideal scenario, where Keelan Russell doesn't have to put this team on his back yet, because he's so young in his Alabama career, which it goes back to the importance of why Carolina needs to stop the run to try and force him into being that guy on Saturday night.
3: Yeah, so tough challenge ahead, but hey, I think South Carolina will hopefully learn something from facing Kamario Taylor.
2: Yeah. And again, you have this run early in the season with the more inexperienced quarterbacks. You have Kamario Taylor. You have Keelan Russell. You're going to face Kenny Minchie next week. You got Aaron Filo at Florida coming up in a couple weeks, because when you get back half the schedule, you're going to start seeing the Marcel Reeds. You're going to start seeing the John Mateers. You're going to start seeing the Gunnar Stocktons, right? So you've got your opportunity to affect guys without as much experience early in the season before the veterans start coming up in your schedule later. And again, right now you're 0-1.
3: Mm-hmm. So tough challenge ahead.
2: Yep. Saturday night, again, 7:00 kickoff. We'll have pregame coverage starting Saturday afternoon with Gamecocks Game Day with myself and Terry Ford, live from O'Hara's at 131 Main Street in Lexington, sponsored by Lexington Helps. Come by and hang out with us as we preview the matchup between the Gamecocks and the Crimson Tide. Tonight, however, starts week number three, of the NFL season with Thursday Night Football. We'll preview that, as well as the latest on what's happening in New York with Jackson Dart. That's coming up next. It is The Extra Point, Tyler and Jack, on your Thursday on The Game.
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0: Welcome back in. It is the Extra Point. Tyler Head, Jack Veltri here on your Thursday on the game. It's a busy Friday tomorrow from 12 until 3. You can join myself and Terry Ford. We're going to be live at Pro Swing out at 4708 Forest Drive, hanging out for the halftime show. And then tomorrow night, of course, high school football scoreboard show with the guy Justin Hall. He just sent me the games a little bit earlier on this morning. So excited to dive into the dynamics of those matchups with him tomorrow when he joins us on the Extra Point. And then we'll preview what he's going to have for the show tomorrow night as well. But tonight starts week number 3 of the NFL season. Falcons and Packers on Thursday Night Football, which you can listen to at 8 o'clock following Carolina Calls right here on 107.5 The Game. But the news of the week in the NFL, of course, revolves around quarterbacks, particularly quarterback injuries that occurred over the weekend. Guys like Caleb Williams, Jaden Daniels, and of course Jackson Dart going down with his injury on Monday Night Football. And as we learned yesterday, not surprising, he is going to be lost for the season with season-ending surgery. Though, did find this funny, John Harbaugh did not rule out him returning for the playoffs. I'm not loving your chances of making the playoffs right now, if I'm going to be honest.
1: Yeah, I think playoffs is... What's that? What's that one line? Playoffs?
0: Yeah, from Jim Morey Senior.
1: Playoffs?
0: You kidding me? He's trying to win a game.
1: Yeah. Look, if the Giants make the playoffs with Jameis Winston leading them at quarterback, then just give Jameis the comeback player of the year, MVP, whatever.
0: Every award he can get, give it to him.
1: Give him an award, because if he leads the Giants to the postseason, that would be insane. That'd be the story of the year, hands down. But after going 11 of 27 for 111 yards with an interception when he came in for Dart after the injury against the Rams, and to be fair, it is the Rams, very good defensively. Who knows how Dart would have ended up doing? I mean, he only went 3 of 5 for 20 yards before getting that gruesome leg injury. So it's the Rams, the Giants coming up. They're going to have their chance to see what Winston can do, because you get the Titans, Cardinals, at the Commanders. Those three, especially since Jaden Daniels, I don't know what his timeline is. Do we know on that one? Because
0: it's going to be a couple weeks,
1: yeah,
0: more likely than not. But like, he's not going to be lost for the season. Like, they will get him back.
1: We're talking October 11th is that game in D.C., well, in Landover against the Commanders. They should win these next two games. At the Commanders, I think they should still win. And then you get the Saints at home, and then you're going to the Texans, and then you get your bye week. I think in those next five games, you should be able to go 3-2. I think 3-2 is fair. I don't know about beating the Texans. I don't know about beating the Saints, but you should be able to win the next three games with two of them at home. And if they don't, then I think the season is definitely going to be sooner rather than later.
0: Well, they can always go out and trade for a quarterback before the deadline. Though, I don't know what great options are out there. In fact, I came across this article on USA Today by Jacob Kamenker, and I'm just going to run through some of these names of guys that he has as potential options. Jimmy Garoppolo, Joe Milton. Jake Browning, J.J. McCarthy, Austin Richardson.
1: Who?
0: Or Anthony Richardson, sorry. Aiden O'Connell. These are guys in the league right now, but I don't look at any of them. Like, I don't know. Is Garoppolo maybe the highest upside there? Because, like, here's the thing. Like, Garoppolo is a really good guy to plug into a system, right? We saw him when he was with Shanahan and the 49ers. Nobody ever accused him of being the greatest quarterback in the world, but he got the ball out to his skill players, and they were successful because of that and really good defense too. So you'd be looking at him coming into New York, probably doing something similar, like, hey, get the ball out to these guys, let them make plays, and just don't make mistakes, essentially is what you'd be asking him to do.
1: He's the most proven of those guys. But how much different is he really from Winston? Because
0: I think he's less turnover prone.
1: Yeah, but beyond that, see, I think the thing that can benefit this offense, like if they're going to do something different, having a guy that can use his legs, I think would be really good. Like that's where you get like a Joe Milton who's got a bazooka of an arm, but he can also run a little bit. J.J. McCarthy's got a little bit of dual threat ability. And I think that's what Dart has too, which is why I think with him under center, I think the Giants could have been pretty successful this year. But with Winston, you're kind of having the pocket passer that's not going to be running around the field and whatnot. So I don't know what the Giants do. I think you roll with Winston for a bit here. But I think by the bye week, if it's just not looking up, then maybe go out there and get a quarterback. I mean, where's Joe Milton right now? On the Cowboys practice squad?
0: Is he third string, second string, something like that? He's with them.
1: I think he's on the practice squad. Let me see here. Yeah, he's still with the Cowboys. I can't find it for what. But anyway, I'm pretty positive he's on the practice squad with the Cowboys. So I know it's a division of rival or whatever, but I think giving him a chance. He's been in the league for a couple of years now. I like the potential Joe Milton. I'm one of those guys that buys into the Milton hype. I think he could be a nice option. And what do you have to lose, to be honest?
0: He is, by the way, on the practice squad. He lost the backup quarterback job to Sam Howell. So they signed him to the practice squad instead.
1: Yeah, so
0: there's a name I hadn't thought about in a while.
1: Sam Howell.
0: How about that? speaking of quarterbacks tonight, a Thursday Night Football, which, again, you can listen to here on 107.5 Game. I'll tell you what. I now have somewhat more optimism than I had 2 days ago because Michael Penix Jr. is going to start for the Falcons as opposed to Cooper Rush or Jack Strand, because you told me either one of those guys was starting. They have zero shot to go into Lambeau and beat like a not great Packers team through 2 weeks, but with one of those two options starting, they would have had no chance. Penix, I don't know, maybe they'll surprise me. We'll see.
1: Are you expecting much tonight?
0: Not really.
1: I mean, the Packers haven't looked good either, man.
0: They haven't, so, and again, like, the Jets darn near could have beat him last week. But I don't know what to expect from Penix with this being his first game back from injury, because he got hurt in November of last year, and, you know, it was ACL, so he's not done a lot of football stuff this offseason, right? Now, you know, there was the debate in Atlanta this week of, like, well, what's the difference between being ready to go Sunday against the Panthers and being ready to go 4 days later against the Packers? We'll see. But the sad thing about the Falcons is they have such good skill talent. I say this all the time. Bijan Robinson legitimately might be the best running back in the NFL. You got Drake London. You've got Kyle Pitts. Like, you've got a pretty decent offensive line too, all things considered. Like, you have what you need on offense. You just need a quarterback that can get those guys the ball. And that's all you're asking out of Penix as he's coming back as the starter. And to not get hurt again, basically.
1: He's going to be an upgrade over Rush and Strand. It would be very hard not to be. Like, if you're throwing for less than 50, if you're throwing about 50% completion rate on your passes, then, yeah, you're doing worse than Rush or Strand. So the bar is pretty low to clear. And I think he's going to give them a little bit of a jolt. But how much of a jolt, right? And you're right. I do think the Falcons have weapons on this team. I think the talent is better than what the results are showing, but I think they have suffered from not watching them a ton, but seeing that Panthers game a little bit, they have an obvious weakness at the quarterback spot. So Penix being out there, I think, is going to give them a boost. It's just a matter of how much of a boost do you really expect in this game?
0: Yeah. Well, look, I didn't set my expectations super high going into the season anyway. The first 2 weeks were a little bit worse than I thought, but we'll see. I just don't want to see them get embarrassed 3 straight weeks on national television. That's all I'm asking for.
1: Yeah, well, you get to get this game and then two more after that.
0: So. Well, here's the thing is, like, I don't have, like, Sunday tickets, so I don't get to see every single game in its entirety because they're not in the local market. They, you know, were playing the Panthers this past weekend, so I'm excited to get to watch them the next 3 weeks. I just hope it's not god-awful and ugly.
1: No promises, man. We'll see.
0: No doubt. Well, as the NFL season rolls into week number 3, we're getting set for the final weekend of Major League Baseball as the postseason gets started next week. That's right. We're almost in the month of October. What are the scenarios going into the final weekend of the regular season and what's happening with the playoff races? We'll discuss that on the other side to wrap up hour number 1. It is the Extra Point. Tyler and Jack on your Thursday on the game.
2: Wow, what a play. The game.

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2: Primetime spotlight shifts to Lambeau Field as the Atlanta Falcons roll in to battle the Green Bay Packers. Atlanta desperately needs a spark after an abysmal offensive start. But walking into a hostile Wisconsin environment against a desperate Packers squad is a massive uphill climb. Expect Jordan Love, Green Bay, to win this one. I'm Drake Toll.
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0: Welcome back in. It is the Extra Point. Tyler and Jack wrapping up hour number one here on your Thursday on the game. Again, Carolina calls tonight with Shane Beamer and Todd Ellis at 7 o'clock right here on 107.5 The Game. Believe it or not, Jack, we're speeding through the month of September. We're only a few days away from October and what begins my favorite and what I contend is the best sports month of the entire year. And a big reason for that is the MLB postseason going on alongside all of college football and the NFL and all that stuff as well. And we're heading into the final couple games of the MLB regular season. There's a lot happening as far as playoff scenarios go. The most straightforward side of this is the National League. So the Braves, the Brewers, and the Dodgers have all clinched their respective divisions. Brewers and Dodgers are still competing for the number one overall seed. You've got the Phillies and the Cubs that have already got wild card spots. And then you've got the Padres and the Diamondbacks both basically competing for the final wild card spot out there in the West. Pretty straightforward, right? Like not a whole lot of controversy there.
1: No. So yeah, the divisions are already decided. That's already clear. The wild card's interesting though, because the Diamondbacks are the only team outside of the wild card picture that are still alive. They are two games away from being eliminated. And that could happen potentially today, could happen this weekend. I'm not sure. It's the Padres right now in the top wild card spot, the Cubs in the second wild card, and the Phillies in the third wild card. They're all separated by about a game. Mm-hmm. So this weekend's going to be really big for all three in deciding. They're all going to make the playoffs, I think. But it comes down to what seed are you and who's going where for the postseason. Right now, Phillies would have to go to Atlanta, and then the Cubs would have to go to San Diego. So very big and important in figuring all that out this weekend. You're right, though. The NL is definitely a lot more cut and dry, while the AL,
0: it's a mess.
1: It's a mess. So the Rays have won the division over the Yankees. The Guardians and White Sox are still duking it out for the division. And I think that could come down to the final day of the regular season. The Guardians are up by a game, but the White Sox, their number until they get eliminated from the division is four games. And then get this. The Houston Astros and Texas Rangers both lost yesterday. They are both 78 and 80 on the year, tied for first place in the AL West. The Seattle Mariners, by the way, who are 74 and 84, they had a nice walk-off win last night. They're still somehow alive for the postseason to win the division. That's how bad the AL West has been this year. So the magic number for the Mariners to get eliminated now is down to one. So they have to win out, and the Rangers and Astros have to lose out. So that's pretty interesting. So the wild card right now, Yankees and Red Sox are pretty much on pace to be playing each other. The Yankees will host next week at Yankee Stadium as the four seed. The Red Sox are very likely to be the five. As of right now, the Rangers are three games out in the wild card. So it's the AL West is only going to get one team in.
0: Right. Yeah. Division winner.
1: Yeah. Division winner is going to be the three seed. It's figuring out, is it Cleveland or Chicago taking the four seed or the six seed in the AL wild card race? That's the question here.
0: So the Mariners, Rangers, and Astros, none of them play each other this weekend either. So there's not any crossover there. So yeah, essentially the Mariners would have to win their final four and help both those teams lose their final four. I'm assuming, I can't see this anywhere, I'm assuming they have the edge over them in the regular season if that's the case.
1: I don't know off the top of my head, but here's the thing. We have never gotten a team into the postseason that has finished 500 or worse. We're potentially going to see that. Like if the division winner in the AL West finishes 81-81, guess what? They're 500. Like we've seen teams be borderline 500, but they've always been over 500 by like a game or two. Like I think the 2011 Cardinals that won the World Series, I'm pretty sure they went 82-80 in the regular season and they won the World Series. So it's going to be very interesting this final weekend here. I'm just glad the Yankees' fate is kind of decided. It stinks they're going to be hosting a wild card round next week and not winning the division, but that's a whole other discussion for another day with how the bracket sets up, because the second best record in the AL is going to be playing in wild card weekend. So that's is what it is.
0: Yeah, the best spot to be is already clinched right? Where you're going into this weekend knowing, yeah, you can affect seeding and stuff like that, and where you're going to be, you know, next week in your respective series. But, you know, knowing you're in, going into the final week in the regular season, obviously a good feeling. Again, the Braves have already locked up the NL East. They had a good, you know, extra innings win last night against the Reds. One more game against them tonight, and then a three-game set with the Marlins to wrap things up this weekend. But, yeah, already in, locked in. And, again, now you just kind of wait to see where all the other seeds fall and what the brackets are going to look like.
1: Yeah. Now, speaking of the postseason, have you seen this whole Aaron Judge situation that's been going on?
0: I came across it this morning on SportsCenter. Run it by me again.
1: So, okay, Judge returned from his rib injury around, I think, right before the Mets series on September 11th. So he was back and no rehab games. He just came back, started playing, and then at Minnesota, I think a week ago today, he hurt himself, calf strain. His odds of playing in the postseason seemed pretty thin, right? Calf strain, that's something that could take multiple weeks. And if you go back out there and play, well, you're talking about potentially an Achilles injury. So the Yankees come out and say it's probably not likely that he's going to be playing in the wild card series. And then Aaron Judge talks to ESPN yesterday and says he will be ready to go for the wild card round next Tuesday against the Red Sox. So I don't know what's going to happen. I think it's very funny that the Yankees have been so secretive about the injuries, and then Aaron Judge is out here like, yeah, I'm going to be ready to go, putting it all out in line. Which, by the way, I think there's a ton of risk with him going out there and playing. But also, this might be his last real chance to win a World Series. And there may not be a season next year.
0: That's true.
1: So
0: yeah. Yeah, this will be the last baseball we see for a while, by the way.
1: Dude, he's 34 right now. I mean, he's only getting older from here. So this is his last chance, really, in my opinion. And boy, I will be very excited if he's out there for game one next week against the Red Sox.
0: Storylines galore with the MLB postseason only a couple days away. And that's a good point, man. We could be watching the last baseball for a while in the next month. So enjoy it while it's still here.
1: Yeah.
0: Hour number two on the way. We'll get back into South Carolina and Alabama as the Extra Point rolls along on your Thursday here on the game.
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0: right, welcome back in. Hour number two. It is the Carney Trust Hour, presented by Krantz Cooling, Heating, and Plumbing. Thyroid right, Jack Veltri. I assume Wes Mitchell is going to be joining us in a minute.
1: Is he supposed to be in person today?
0: As far as I know, I was not informed of any other plans. I don't know. Maybe his coffee was a little late today.
1: I think we have a Batman sighting.
0: Oh boy!
1: Hey, he's here.
0: He usually is like Wes. Almost kind of has it down to a science.
1: He's got that grin on his face.
0: He's typically like coming in as the intro's playing, so like I never sweat if he's not there like a minute or two before. You know, we get started, but typically, like, he's always seated when the show actually begins as he plugs in his headphones.
1: We need that sound queued up, like the, he's back.
0: Here's Johnny. Well, I don't know, was the coffee late getting to you this morning or something, Wes?
2: Does that still not count?
0: What?
2: I mean, I was right there.
0: That's true. Yeah,
2: I was talking to Elijah.
0: Okay. Well,
1: why didn't the GC limo drop you off a little bit earlier?
2: You have GC limo access?
1: Shoot, I got GC plane access. We got all the access at GC.
2: We got the drone too.
0: That's how you know, because Jack crisscrosses the country covering all these teams.
1: Yeah,
0: you think he drives to all those places?
1: I didn't think I get around.
0: Yeah, I'm sure the plane will be taking you to Tuscaloosa tomorrow, right?
1: Yep, the Gamecock Central 1.
0: GC1.
1: Yeah, the GC1.
2: That would be nice.
0: Jack is about to begin what's going to be a lot of road trips for the next, 9 months, basically?
1: Yeah. It's going to be a long little drive tomorrow, but...
0: Well, I don't know. In comparison to some of the other places you're going to have to go for all these sports, probably in the shorter side, right?
1: Yeah, it'll be about a five-hour drive tomorrow, so it won't be too bad. You factor in the time change, so yeah, it won't be too bad. So I think it's the shortest road trip besides Clemson of the football season.
0: Because Georgia comes here.
1: There's two flights, Arkansas and Oklahoma.
0: Good, because I wouldn't hope you'd have to drive to those.
1: Yeah, no. And Gainesville.
0: It's like 5 hours.
1: Yeah, it's about five and a half. So it's about the same as driving to Tuscaloosa. Well, going to Hoover. So
0: that's not bad.
1: Yeah, no, it won't be too bad. But I am looking forward to it. I enjoy getting on the road and going to see these other places and whatnot. I've been to Tuscaloosa a handful of times now over the years covering South Carolina and baseball, and I don't think I've been for basketball, but football, I've been there once.
0: So. Well, it'll be your first chance to see it at night too, because 2 years ago it was an 11 a.m. kick, as we talked about yesterday. You know, not going to get the most juice out of that crowd, but they'll be good and sauced up by 7 o'clock.
1: I've definitely decided though, 4:15 or 3:30 is the worst possible start time for a football game. It either needs to be crack of dawn, at noon, or night.
0: It depends on if you're going or watching it on TV. Because I think there's two different experiences there.
1: But for us?
2: I thought you press box guys were okay with the afternoon kickoff.
1: But not after the Mississippi State game. Because
2: one game ruined it. But
1: yes,
2: that game had a delay.
1: It did. But also, hear me out. So left my home at around noon. Got to the press box about 1-ish and then did not leave to hit the road probably until about, I don't think I got home till midnight. And I know the delay ruined things a little bit, but

0: we're talking about maybe getting home at like 11. So, I mean, it's an all day affair, whereas you're getting home late anyway with a night game. And with a noon game, shoot, I got home well before kickoff of the late games, the night games in week one. So.
1: See, I love a 3:30 kick. And I know, like, I feel like it doesn't have the same prestige because the CBS thing isn't a thing anymore. And it's just kind of a part of the ESPN package now. But, like, I always love just kind of that middle of the day, especially as you get later into the year where, like, the first half is played during daylight and the second half's under the lights. I just love the dynamic of that. I've always enjoyed that.
0: But I'll tell you what, though. Night kickoff in Tuscaloosa, I'm sure it's going to be rowdy. It's going to be electric. And, yeah, it's South Carolina's been getting prepared for it, though. They have I think it was 2 days ago, they were playing Dixieland Delight in the facility and whatnot. So they're getting ready to go for what's to come this weekend.
2: Well, they have the lights now in Tuscaloosa too, right? Like the light show. The I guess everybody has. Yeah.
1: Well, this thing is they thought they did it first, and they accuse everybody else of stealing their idea, basically.
0: Mm. Did they have it first?
1: I don't know.
0: Or was it like, Georgia?
1: I don't know. A bunch of schools got it at the same time, but like I've never seen any school claim to have done it first more than Alabama. Like,
0: I mean, does it really matter at the end of the day?
1: It doesn't. It's like it's a cool thing that everybody does now because you have the capability. Like, who cares who did it first?
0: But everyone likes to. Hey, Alabama, they like to be number one in everything.
1: You know what? They can't be number one at everything. You know what I mean? Just you have your national championships. Let other people enjoy other things.
0: Yeah.
2: Yeah. Of all the things. But here's the thing about college football I've noticed. I'll put us in this category, too. We will argue about anything
1: sure.
2: in college football. Like, you know, which jerseys look good and which jerseys look terrible? What's your favorite jersey combination? You know, what's on the grass? What's on the field? How the logos look? Like, the color of garnet. Like, there is no limit on what a college football fan base will argue about.
1: Very true.
0: This is...
2: Right down to who had the light show first.
0: Yeah. It's always something.
2: Yeah,
1: it is. Well, regardless of what the uniforms look like, what the lights look like, it's going to be a very important game for South Carolina on Saturday night. They're going up against a tough defense in Alabama led by Kane Womack. Here's Kendall Briles yesterday talking about the challenges that Womack's defense provides.
3: Yeah, I mean, they got great players. Coach Womack does a great job defensively. The guys play really, really hard. They fly to the ball. They're great on the perimeter. Their D-line is very disruptive. Their secondary is incredibly experienced. Number one, the way they move him around, defensive end, D-tackle, he at times can be a problem. So there's a ton of challenges that they present. You know, nobody's been able to run the ball on them with any consistency at all. So presents challenges, you know, because it gets teams in third and long situations that they're able to tee off on and then disguise a lot of coverages and dictate protections.
1: Worth noting, last night when we got the first availability report, they're going to be without Justin Hill as well as our old friend Dez Umeazulu, as both those guys are listed as out for this game. Those guys are linebackers, edge rushers, and have both, you know, put up some decent numbers so far this year. So that edge room gets a little bit thinner for Alabama, but regardless, very talented on that side of the football, as they always are going to be. Still got guys like Yonzi Pierre, Jamarian Lathan, and stuff like that. Secondary with a couple of NFL caliber talents in there as well. So it's going to be a challenge for South Carolina. You know, on paper, should be a better defense than what you saw this past weekend against Mississippi State.
2: Yeah, and you... I actually heard Dez U, y'all know I'm Cole Kubelik guy and listen to that podcast. Dez U got a shout out for his play last week and just has been, you know, kind of disruptive for them. And I don't know if he's necessarily a starter, but has played a good bit, it seems like, and has racked up some, you know, some TFLs and just pressures and stuff like that. But
1: 5 hurries on the season in 3
2: okay,
1: games.
2: Okay, wow. Yeah, that's pretty good, especially as much as they probably rotate and get different guys in there. But you do have a little bit of like a team swap thing going on here. Kelby Collins,
1: yep.
2: South Carolina from Alabama. J.O. is from Alabama. Sean Murphy went to Alabama, transferred via Florida State to South Carolina. Trying to think if there's anybody else, but not that that's even uncommon at all anymore. But, yeah, this is an Alabama defense that seems to get in the backfield quite a bit. South Carolina's offense, that was obviously a massive problem for them last year. You look so far this year, and, you know, maybe some of this is opponent-based, but so far this year, South Carolina has not had near the negative plays allowed that they did last year. So, I mean, I think that's a huge key there. Kendall Briles mentioned it yesterday. Teams had not been able to run the football against Florida or against Alabama. And then, you know, I think with South Carolina, we have seen, at least through three games, a run game that has been pretty improved, at least in terms of staying on schedule and not going backwards and not just having negative plays. So that's got to be something you circle early on. Like, can you continue to just move the ball on offense by not going backwards if you're South Carolina against the Bama defense? Like, we've seen them do that even with the issues, even with the turnovers last week. They moved the ball for a good portion of the game, but can you continue to do those things against a defensive front like Alabama's, I think, is probably the first major key to this football game.
0: I agree on that. Alabama's number 5 nationally in rushing defense. They're allowing just 53 yards on the ground a game, albeit it's against ECU, Kentucky, and Florida State, so not the full sample size of, like, how good that rushing defense will be. But hey, you play who's on the schedule, and they've really been dominant so far. Whereas for South Carolina, they've been great running the football so far. Still top 10 nationally in the country. So something is going to have to give this weekend. And one of these, whether it's the defense for Alabama or South Carolina's rushing attack, one of them is going to have success in this one. And if you're South Carolina, if you can't get it going on the ground, I don't think all hope is lost yet. Because when you look at Alabama's passing defense, it's a much different story. Ranked 95th in the country, giving up 227 yards through the air per game. So they're great rushing defense, passing defense. So I think that could be good for South Carolina, but also we've seen South Carolina did struggle a little bit through the air against Mississippi State, through a pair of interceptions, as we all know. Sellers threw for nearly 300 yards, but it wasn't his greatest passing day. I thought he looked good in the first half, definitely struggled in the second half. So if you're not able to get going in the ground game, like I said, it's not over, but you've got to be good at throwing the football in this one. Worst comes worst.
1: This is also a defense. When I looked at the blitz numbers in their first three games of the year, they blitzed ECU 67% of the time, Kentucky 47% of the time, and FSU 45% of the time. So they're going to bring the heat. Now, again, we've talked about how well the Carolina offensive line has held up these first 3 weeks. This is going to be a very aggressive front that Kane Wambach is going to be sending at them constantly throughout this game to try and get Sellers under pressure.
2: Yeah, and I think that's kind of my question for the offense moving forward is, like, Can they continue? Can you clean up the things we're talking about in the passing game? Which I maintain still some of it is Sellers has got to get more help from these wide receivers. Like, you know, the Towson game, obviously we all saw what happened. Just the comparison of watching what Mississippi State's receivers did down the field compared to what South Carolina's did. You know, if the passing game is going to be there against Bama, which may be their weakness, then yeah, those guys are going to have to go make plays for Sellers. You know, and here's the thing with Sellers. I think people act like he can't throw the football. Like, we've seen him put up big numbers in games when he's gotten the passing game going. I think the big thing for him is just trying to get more consistent and eliminating some of the big mistakes. Like, we've seen him have, you know, he threw for, what, 380 against Clemson last year, had a huge game in the passing game against Missouri last year. And not just screen game short passes, you know, that turn into big gains. You're talking about passes down the field. So if you are going to make Alabama pay for maybe some of those issues they have on the back end, yes, Sellers got to play better. The O-line has to continue to hold up, but the receivers have to go make plays for him. But I think that's going to be the fascinating thing to see with this offense is, will they be able to, yes, clean up some of the issues, but continue to have success with what they have done so far, you know, just against better teams, against better fronts. You look at, always like the analytics of success rate was just like, measuring down to down, are you having a successful play and sort of advancing the football? They are right now first in the SEC in success rate on run plays. And you never would have thought that was the case last year, obviously. So Right. Can you continue that, though, against the fronts you're going to continue to face moving forward?
1: We'll get more on the Alabama insight coming up at 10:30 when Charlie Potter of Bama Online joins us on the AAA Heating and Air phone lines. 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
1: Welcome back in. 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Tyler, Jack, and Wes here on your Thursday on The Game. Getting set for another full weekend of college football tonight, by the way. If you don't want to watch my Falcons potentially lose at Lambeau Field on Thursday Night Football, you can watch Liberty and Coastal play a little bit of Thursday Night college football action for you before we jump into the full slate this upcoming weekend, where Jack, we actually have a lot of really good ranked-on-ranked matchups. You can actually also watch the defending national champion Indiana Hoosiers play tomorrow night against Northwestern, too, if you're down for that as well.
0: Yeah. I'm ready for Indiana to actually play some like legit competition.
1: Well, at least they're finally starting conference play.
0: Yeah.
1: Because they've played nobody through the first 3 weeks, and the Big Ten doesn't require you to play an out-of-conference power opponent, and Indiana, we know, is not going to go out of the way to do that. So at least they're playing a conference opponent in Northwestern this weekend, even though they are 21-point favorites. So there's that.
0: Fighting Mike Yuvas, though. But you could be like me tonight and not watch anything and go see the Avengers Endgame Encore at the theater tonight.
1: All right. What was your... Because you already saw it.
0: Oh, yeah. I saw Endgame in theaters, I think, like 3 times when it came out in 2019.
1: What was your score of it?
0: Ah, man, I didn't do scores back then.
1: This was pre-score.
0: This was like, dude, I was like in college still, so I was not doing scores.
1: Now will there be a score tonight?
0: Yeah, because there's added footage and whatnot, and it's supposed to be tied into the new Avengers movie coming out in December. So yeah, it's crazy. We're almost at December, man.
1: Jack, I lost track of all the Marvel movies a long time ago.
0: Oh yeah,
1: I don't think I'm ever going to be able to catch up.
0: Oh no, there are shows I haven't seen. I mean, it's ever since post-Endgame, it's been a mess.
1: Well, that's how Jack is starting his weekend.
0: Yes.
1: When we get into college football this weekend, a lot of good ranked-on-ranked matchups as we finally get into the meat of conference schedules for pretty much everybody around the country. Got a big game in Texas and Tennessee. That's your noon kick, by the way, right after College Game Day on ABC. But a game that I find of a lot of intrigue, where I don't think anybody was expecting both these teams to be coming into it with one loss. 7:30 on Saturday night, you have Texas A&M taking on LSU. Both teams coming off of losses, of course, LSU losing to Ole Miss, and A&M, to the surprise of a lot of people, losing to Kentucky. I don't want to say it's a playoff eliminator game, but a lot of stakes on the line with this one, because if you lose this game, you have no margin for error at all going forward. If you're either one of these teams that both are expected to be in the contention for the playoff at the end of the year.
2: Yeah. If it does feel weird to talk about playoff elimination this early, but I mean, that's the facts of it, honestly. And, I do think, even though the playoff is bigger than it once was, I like the fact that it is small enough that you still do have regular season games, even now, that very much matter, and at different levels of college football. And it's a little bit different, you know, if you're in the SEC, it's a little bit different. If you're in, you know, group of six, you're facing just different standards, obviously, for what it takes to get in. But it does, not to turn this into a 12 versus 24 team playoff, but I like where we're at right now in terms of the size and what it does mean that we can sit here and talk about a, you know, week four matchup and playoff elimination.
0: Yeah, no, I mean, this really is, when you look at the schedule for both these teams, like, this will not be the last game, I think, that they could potentially lose here. For A&M, after this trip to LSU, You've got at number 19, Missouri, at number 8, Alabama, home versus number 14, Tennessee. By the way, you go to OU late in the year, and then you're home versus Texas at the end of the year, who's the number one team in the country. Like, they're going to lose another game along the way somewhere. And it could be this one, and if it is this one, well, they're probably going to miss the playoff because I don't anticipate them running the gauntlet the rest of the year. And you look at everything for LSU coming up. I mean, their schedule is just as tough. You go to Kentucky. That could be a tricky game in a few weeks. You get Mississippi State at home. That's a tough game. How about going to Auburn? I think it's an underrated matchup there. And then the last four games are really tricky. Home versus Bama. Home versus Texas. At Tennessee. Like, the loser of this game, yeah, while they may have two losses, they're pretty much screwed the rest of the year because there's just no way you can convince me that they're going to finish with two losses the rest of the year.
1: Well, the team that, of course, handed LSU that loss on Saturday night was Ole Miss. They're going on the road to the Swamp to a newly ranked Florida Gators, who are number 21. Florida's favored in this game by 3.5, and it almost kind of seems like Ole Miss is walking into a classic letdown spot. You had this highly emotional game against, you know, the coach that left you a year ago, and the environment was crazy. You won at the very end with the interception in the last minute there. Now you go on the road to a Florida team that looked pretty sporty, or has looked pretty sporty through the first couple weeks, and back that up with their win against Auburn last week and the, you know, game where both Golish and Sumrall were coaching their first conference game. And most people are kind of surprised Florida's favored in this one, but not a cakewalk by any means for Ole Miss going into the Swamp.
2: What did y'all think? Did y'all see the quote where he basically acted like they shouldn't be favored and said it was drugs?
0: Who, Sumrall?
1: Yeah.
2: Yes.
1: Yeah.
2: What?
1: I try not to let it get into his team's head, I guess.
0: Yeah.
2: But in a weird way, if you're a coach, and I guess some of this is just coaching, but if people doubt your team, why are you doubting us? Why are you doubting us? Why are you doubting us? Vegas is favoring their team. Oh, why are these idiots favoring it? Like, is that not a little bit of a, like, don't you want to express confidence in your team that you're favored? I mean, I don't really understand why you would be. Like, I get it from a mentality standpoint. You want to keep them from feeling any type of complacency.
1: I don't know. I feel like John Sumrall has to have like a viral quote every week now, because I feel like every one of his press conferences, something comes out of it, and maybe that was his like, yeah, if I say this, people will remember it type thing.
2: Yeah, I guess, man. That was a good win for them at Auburn. I think we all kind of wondered, like, hey, with a new staff. You were looking at this Florida roster and you were going, they're just one of many teams in the SEC. I even put them kind of in the same category as like an Oklahoma, where we're going, hey, if some of these questions come up positive, they maybe rise up into the conversation with, you know, with like an Alabama, with like, you know, an Ole Miss, some like, a Georgia, like the more potentially elite teams that are in the conference. Or if year one, there are just still some issues like there were last year, they quickly fall, down into the middle or possibly bottom portion. Yeah. And so far, I think they have like shown they maybe have a chance to rise up into that maybe top five or so. Now, this will be their toughest test yet. And it is funny, like, I'm sure some of this is like, hey, Vegas pays attention to the talent. They have power ratings that they use to set these numbers, set these lines. And so that's part of it. But it is almost like Vegas has priced in the fact that that was such an emotional, like all offseason, people were already talking about week three, Ole Miss, LSU, Kiffin in town. I don't care how much these guys are making. It's still hard to just like get to that place of performance back to back weeks, and you're going to a Swamp that I think will be back being the Swamp.
0: Mm. Mm-hmm. And I mean, Florida's ranked in this game. Like, yeah, there's going to be juice for this one. 3:30 kick, ABC. The Swamp's a tough environment, man. And I think this is a huge prove it game for Sumrall early in his tenure as the Gators coach. Like, if he can win this game, man, Florida might be back moving forward. And I think this is a classic trap game just because of the emotions of last week winning that game. I've said it for weeks now. I think Florida's going to get the job done in this game. But for Ole Miss, if they can just survive this game, they get the bye week coming up, they can reset, and then you begin the rest of your schedule. So this is a huge game for both sides. But I think Florida is going to be able to get the job done in this one just because of how high the emotions were for Ole Miss last week.
1: 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We'll get back in to the Alabama conversation coming up next. Charlie Potter of Bama Online joins us on the other side. 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
1: Welcome back in, Garnet Trust Hour, presented by Krantz Cooling, Heating, and Plumbing. Tyler, Jack, and Wes here on your Thursday on The Game, looking ahead to Saturday, where South Carolina goes on the road to take on Alabama in Tuscaloosa. Joining us to give us some insight on the Crimson Tide on the AAA Heating and Air phone lines from Bama Online is Charlie Potter. Charlie, appreciate the time. How are we doing today, man?
16: Good. Thanks for having me.
1: Absolutely. We appreciate it. Three games so far this year for Alabama. Three wins, no surprise, but two pretty unique games in the past couple of weeks of how they unfolded with Kentucky and Florida State. Is this team looking the way you thought they would through three games so far?
16: Sort of. You know, they've gotten off to some slow starts. I know that's a point of emphasis to improve moving forward. But I kind of expected that with a new quarterback, a new offensive line, a team that really wanted to improve its run game. Like, offensively, you got some things just to figure out because you have a lot of new pieces. You have a new offensive line coach, a couple new other position coaches. So that was kind of to be expected. I didn't expect to see the defense play like it did last week, because the defense is just full of veteran pieces, whether it's everyone who's back in the secondary or, you know, what they were able to add up front via the transfer portal. Because it'd been a really lights out group the first 2 weeks. They'd only allowed one third down conversion, I think, on 23 attempts. So really stout up front in the run game, a bunch of veteran pieces in the back end. Just to see the way that Florida State was able to move the ball, especially early, was a bit of a surprise. And, you know, maybe it's a wake-up call they needed. I think, you know, hearing from some of the experienced guys on that side of the ball, they feel that, and they know what they need to clean up. So I wouldn't expect the defense to maybe have many more performances like that, especially from a pass defense standpoint. But overall, I think through the first, you know, couple games, just with, you know, maybe getting down early and then really roaring back, I think that's maybe what we expected from this offense, because it's still figuring some things out here early on with so many of the new pieces that they have.
0: Hey, Charlie, thanks for joining us, man. Kind of going off that, I know the run game was a bit of an issue for this team last year. I've read some of your work that the offensive line was a big problem last year. You mentioned it. New offensive line coach. How are those two areas looking so far this year, in your opinion? Have they progressed the way you've expected?
16: I think they've been in a much better spot. I still think there's room to grow because they need some consistency up front. Now, they were without Michael Carroll, their top returning offensive lineman, against Kentucky. And then they're still trying to, I think, figure some things out at left guard. But overall, like last year, we saw just a ton of rotation on that offensive line. And some of it was out of necessity because guys were just banged up, like availability was an issue, but then also some of it is based off performance. And I think they want to keep the same five out there. And when they've been healthy, they've been able to do that. And I think that's, you know, allowed them to kind of take a step in the right direction. The big thing, though, is they've been able to lean on the run game late, which is something that they didn't really do last year. And we saw over the course of the last, you know, three or four games, especially against those elite run defenses like Georgia and Oklahoma and Indiana. I think Alabama rushed for 48 yards on like 58 carries last season. That's abysmal. And I know that they're facing good defenses, but you're going to face a good defensive front in the SEC week in, week out. You got to be able to run the football. And so we've really been able to see them lean on that aspect of their offense late. I think Daniel Hill has taken a step in the right direction. He's kind of transformed his body and leaned up quite a bit, and he's been super effective. And these two freshmen they have, E.J. Kroll and Trayshawn Brown, have given the offense a boost because they have some home run ability. And E.J. is just kind of a walking highlight reel, and Trayshawn Brown can take one to the house whenever he gets a seam. So I think that overall, the run game has improved. They're going to face, tougher defenses, and that begins this week with South Carolina. But I think it's been a positive step in the right direction. They just want to continue to build on it, no doubt.
2: Danny Hill, a former Gamecock recruit that a lot of South Carolina fans here may remember at running back. Charlie, talk to us, if you can, about Keelan Russell. What does he do well? What does he need to improve on? Has he been about what you expected, so far, now that he's actually playing and has taken over the starting role, or what has been a little bit different?
16: I think this last game was his best game and maybe what we expected. He threw for 320 and three touchdowns, ran for another, and that one was a 57-yard run where he just kind of gets out of the pocket and then outruns the entire Florida State defense. And so he's a freak athlete, and I think you can tell that the game's slowing down for him a little bit because the first 2 weeks, there was some pre-snap operational stuff that was a little clunky. And so they want to be able to get up to the line of scrimmage and move quicker, and they've been able to do that as the weeks have progressed. But he's getting more and more comfortable. I don't think he's ever lacked confidence, which is what you want from your quarterback. And anytime anything goes wrong, it doesn't really seem to affect him. They got down pretty big there at Kentucky. He threw a pick six on the third offensive play of the game. And, he comes back and leads the offense like nothing happened. So he's pretty unflappable from that standpoint. But you can just tell, like, the ball just jumps out of his hands. He's not quite a Jalen Milroe, but he has elite speed. Like, he's running 21, 22, maybe even 23 miles an hour out there. And he's a guy that can hurt you in a lot of ways. And he might be getting one of his best receivers back this week with Noah Rogers, the NC State transfer. Sounding like he's finally going to make his debut, and that only strengthens that offense. So he's been, I don't want to say as advertised, because it was a little, like I said, it was a little shaky to start. But last week, I think, is really what you can probably come to expect from Keelan week in and week out is just him making plays in the passing game, and then when he needs to, taking off and moving the chains with his legs.
1: Again, talking to Charlie Potter of Bama Online and the AAA Heating and Air phone lines. We noted earlier the first availability report comes out last night. Two guys on it in Justin Hill and former Gamecock Desmond Umeazulu from Bama's edge room. Seemed like that surprised a lot of people, those guys being out this weekend. What impact is that going to have on the defense?
16: Yeah, I mean, I know just in my mentions in our message board, people were pissed because we actually heard from Justin Hill on Tuesday during an interview. So he practiced Tuesday, came up and spoke with us, and then he pops up on the injury report. And it sounds like he's doing something that's going to keep him out a couple weeks. Desmond, he has a turf toe, and that can be tricky. You never know a timeline on that. So that's unfortunate, especially this week. I know he was looking forward to playing in this game. But, yeah, it hurts their depth from an edge rushing standpoint, and that's never ideal whenever you're facing a mobile quarterback, and they're going to be doing that here the next few weeks. So, that's something a lot of Alabama fans are going to be holding their breath on, is to see when those guys can and if they can come back. But, you still have Yonze Pierre, their top edge rusher from a Wolf linebacker standpoint. Devin Tompkins has been as advertised, if not better, at that bandit position. He's a guy they move all over the defensive front. He can play the three tech, and he can play out on the edge as well. So they're going to need some guys to step up. It starts to make sense. Like, the pieces start to fall into place when you think about last week, because
17: Yanze Pierre's their top guy, and we actually saw him go into the medical tent for a little bit. He's able to come back and go back into the game. But we saw a lot of Jamarion Latham and Fatutoa Henry, and that's kind of rare. Like, they played like a good amount of snaps against Florida State. Now we know if Justin Hill and Desmond Umazulo are dealing with injuries in that Florida State game, that makes a lot more sense. But they're going to need them to step up, and I wouldn't be shocked if we see Xavier Griffin get some more play off the edge. He's a five-star freshman and a guy they're really high on. Puts him in a pressure situation against a dangerous quarterback, but they're definitely going to need some guys to step up because their edge rusher depth just took a big hit with these two guys being out.
0: Got about another 30 seconds here, Charlie. Real quick, has the pressure cooled off on Kalen DeBoer at all?
17: Yeah, I mean, if they're pissed at anybody this week, it's Ryan Grubb for talking about the fans booing. Alabama expectations are going to be high, especially off this 17-year run they have in Nick Saban and then the tradition of the program. But Alabama gave Kalen DeBoer an extension, his buyout increase. He's not going anywhere. And so he continues to win ball games. He's getting close to winning 25 in 3 years before the midway point of year three. And so I don't think there's any pressure on him necessarily, any more so than the pressure he puts on himself. And they have high expectations. They want to get back to the playoff. They want to win a national championship. And I think Greg Byrne and that athletic department believe Kalen DeBoer is the guy to do it.
1: Charlie, the man, good stuff. We appreciate it.
17: No problem, guys. Thanks for having me.
1: Charlie Potter, Bama Online. We'll come back and wrap up the hour and recap the conversation up next. 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
20: Getting dumped at home a week ago by the Bills and nearly blowing their home opener against the Saints. The Lions are now staring down the barrel. One of the best defenses in the league when the Jets visit Sunday. And while nobody's going to mistake the Jets for Super Bowl contenders, especially with Aaron Glenn's ordered clock management, if the Lions are going to get back on stable footing, they're going to have to do it against their former defensive coordinator. I'm Chris Mann.
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0: Welcome back in. 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Tyler West and Jack wrapping up the hour on your Thursday here on the game. Again, appreciate Charlie Potter of BAM Online joining us there in that last segment. And he brought it up there when you asked him about Kalen DeBoer, and it's not something we've gotten to this week, but much like South Carolina had, the situation with their fans leaving early this past Saturday, Alabama also had some dealings with their fans when they decided to boo the offense as it wasn't quite in gear early in that game. They got down 21-6 to Florida State, and here's the comment he was alluding to by offensive coordinator Ryan Grubb when he met with the media earlier on this week.
1: I was proud of the guys, and they just didn't have any quit. They're a really resilient group. I'm super proud of that. I had some boo birds. I told the guys, I said, shoot, guys, if you'd have quit as fast as some of your fans, we wouldn't have won that game. So I was proud of them. For a bunch of 19-year-olds go out there and just 21-6 and not flinch, I was fired up.
0: That didn't sit well with fans. He did eventually put out an apology about, hey, I'm passionate, fired up, and I understand the fans and all that kind of stuff. So even the number 8 team in the country, when their offense isn't doing what they want, their fans voicing their displeasure this past weekend.
2: I mean, nothing's good enough at Alabama, right? Unless it's a championship, then you're not doing enough. And to be fair, that's what Alabama should expect, but we've said this many times. No one's going to replace Nick Saban. No one's going to replace the success that he's had there. Kalen DeBoer can try all he wants, but he is not going to ever be Nick Saban. He doesn't need to be. Just needs to be a coach that can eventually, at some point, get Alabama back to the mountaintop. But, yeah, their fans are passionate, and they have every right to be.
3: I mean, we talk plenty about fans being over the top here, but it kind of, this just for whatever reason made me think of the Michael Scott quote where he's like, don't ever for any reason do anything to anyone for any reason, no matter what, no matter where, to who or who you're with or where you're going or where you have been ever. Y'all know that scene I'm talking about?
0: Yeah, I do.
3: If you're a coach, don't ever for any reason ever, never, ever call out the fans, especially if you're an assistant coach, because it's going absolutely nowhere. There are no positives whatsoever to that. Because what you think Jimmy next third quarter is like, Coach Grubb called me out in that press conference. We're not going to the house today. I don't really think that's a thing. Like,
0: yeah.
3: The fans sitting in your seats, they paid a lot of money to be sitting there. They indirectly paid your salary.
0: Yep.
3: So, people complaining, going over the top, fire everybody on Twitter, calling players out to like an extreme, stuff like that. Yes, that should stop. But the people who paid the money to sit there and, go through this with you, basically, if they want to leave early, I've never been a person who would like boo in the stands against my own team. I don't really agree with that personally, but you know what? At this point, all the guys out there are getting paid.
0: Sure.
3: It does kind of change the expectation a little bit for how you can react to how a team is playing. The thing people forget, I saw this was 19 years since the I'm a man, I'm 40. And the full I'm a man, I'm 40 is what gets clipped.
0: Yeah.
3: The full thing, he says multiple times, Gundy does, you're going after an amateur athlete,
0: A kid.
3: An amateur.
2: Look, if that ever
3: go after
2: happened,
3: me. Now,
2: if that ever happened now.
0: Yeah, different story.
2: I think people would just laugh in their face.
0: Well, and yes. Also, I think when you're telling this, when you say what Ryan Grubb says, they're clearly getting to you. Like, them booing clearly sent a message to you. So, if anything, that incentivizes them more. Like, hey, if they start out and spot South Carolina 17 points, we're going to boo again.
3: They heard
0: you're
3: our
0: not
3: boos.
0: Doing your job. Yeah,
3: they reacted.
2: What's the old saying? They don't boo nobodies. So, look, I mean, as a Yankee fan, I get it. Because, I mean, you're not doing your job. Yeah, you're going to get booed. And, yeah, these guys are getting paid to go out there, especially the coordinators and coaches. Like, they're getting paid handsomely. And if you're not doing the job, then, yeah, I think you are as a fan, I think you are subject to criticism, and I think you are definitely not unwarranted from being booed, potentially.
0: You know, Nick Saban never let his assistants talk to the media. I think that was a good choice.
3: That's a terrible choice, but I see why he did it.
2: Yes.
3: It's a terrible choice for all of us.
0: Yeah, terrible choice for all of us.
3: You want to hear from the quarterback.
0: Sure,
3: not just us as media, but fans, too. You even if they're chastising you, I want to be able to hear, well, hey, why did you? What happened here?
0: Yeah. Do you imagine the things Lane could have said if he talked to the media every week in Tuscaloosa? Probably smart decision to keep him under wraps.
2: Probably.
3: Lane already making some excuses?
0: Yeah.
3: It's a little awkward.
0: Yeah.
2: What'd he say?
3: We don't have time. He basically is complaining about the 9-game schedule.
2: Already. Of course.
0: 3 games in.
2: It's always something with him.
0: Gamecock Central Takeover Hour up next on your Thursday on the game.
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0: 11 o'clock on your Thursday morning. Welcome in. Gamecock Central Takeover Hour. Tyler Head, Wes Mitchell, and Chris Clark here with you. 2 days away from South Carolina's next game as they head on the road. Tuscaloosa to take on a top 10 Alabama team. Again, we talked about it with Charlie Potter of Bama Online in the last hour. And Wes, I think you're the one that asked him the question, because it all starts, of course, with quarterback. And on the other side, you have, for the second week in a row, a guy with less than five starts in his college career, Kamaru Taylor last week, and now Keelan Russell this week. But through the first couple games of the season, Keelan Russell looking very strong, and you can see why he was billed so highly coming out of high school.
1: Yeah, I was just actually pulling up his old profile. Was the number two overall prospect in the country in his class. Obviously came in last year, played a little bit, but redshirted, and now has basically taken over the Alabama Ferrari on offense. And, I think his play stands out. I think what also stands out that we, talked about earlier in the week a little bit, at least to this point, they have improved in the run game. This is an offense last year that just could not run the football at all. And, man, just looks like they have found something there, both in terms of the O-line playing much better, and, they kind of have this kind of three-headed monster, multiple guys at running back that can go play. One of them, someone South Carolina fans who follow recruiting are very familiar with, and Daniel Hill was a priority target for South Carolina. Looked like he was going to end up here for a while, ends up going to Bama. You know, it's a little bit uncertainty, I feel like, early in his career if he was going to be a big impact guy, but has played really, really well, it seems like. They got some freshmen that are playing very well, and it is just an offense that I feel like is just built a little bit different this year than maybe the one that came to Williams-Brice last year.
2: Yeah, I think a bunch of points in there. First of all, one of the reasons that I was a little skeptical on Alabama early, and I'm not ready to look, they're a top 10 team. They've earned that so far. We're going to see what happens this weekend, too. They're one of the more young teams in the SEC. You look around, they've got a bunch of guys that you recognize from the past few years, but they also have some youth on this team across the board. South Carolina, of course, is one of the more experienced teams when you look up and down their roster. And one of the reasons that they are young is because, as you said, Tyler, they've got a young quarterback. I thought Shane Beamer's comments were interesting on him yesterday. Elijah Campbell asked him, this is the third straight different Alabama quarterback that you played. You had Jalen Milroe in 24 in Tuscaloosa. We saw Ty Simpson last year. We saw Russell this year, the previous two guys, NFL players. Keelan Russell, definitely tracking that way, right? Former five-star. And you can see why. Is he young? Yes. But, man, this guy can make all the throws. He can run. And Beamer, I agree with this, kind of a mix of those two, right? Like, you looked at Ty Simpson last year, maybe not an elite athlete, but he can make all these different throws in all these different situations, whether it was the short game, intermediate, the deep ball. He can make all those throws. Milroe was very talented and added that run game. And now you get Keelan Russell, who can, I've seen some of the clips. If you go watch the games, if you look at some of the clips going around on social media, the NFL people, scouting community, have already gotten a hold of him. Look at this throw that he's made to the opposite hash. Look at this. Look at this run. And so it's very impressive, right? But the other thing that they had to fix was the run game. And it's interesting that both of these teams, South Carolina and Bama, go in to the 2026 season needing to make a big jump in the run game. And so far, so good on that, right? Like, here's what both teams have done. Alabama on the ground in their first three games, and they've played two Power Four games.

0: in Kentucky and then FSU. 227 yards, 155 yards, and 247. South Carolina, 278, 405, and 149. And so Bama has also been really, really good stopping the run. South Carolina, I think, has been pretty good there, too. The Kent State total was 100 yards they gave up, maybe a little bit skewed because of a couple quarterback runs out there. Just straight run game, they've been good. They haven't faced quite the competition, I would argue, that Bama has. But Bama's been really good against the run. So there's you an early key to this game is who can run the ball more effectively, who can stop the run more effectively. But Russell brings a big challenge. You're going to – Wes, you've deemed this the year of the quarterback in the conference. Heck, I think you could say in the country. There's so many talented quarterbacks. And you're just going to get one right after the other. Russell is absolutely one. And not only do you have to worry about his arm, but he can also run on you as well. So there's another thing to worry about when it comes to the run game.
1: Well, and I think as well, when you look at Keelan Russell, and this is something I noted earlier, his numbers improve game by game, particularly, you know, through the air. So you kind of see that confidence building with him. I know he threw two interceptions against Kentucky. One of them was just a ball that was tipped up in the air and caught by a D lineman for a pick six early on in the game. But he's not putting the ball in harm's way a lot. And I thought this stat was interesting when you kind of dive into his numbers of throws down the field. And this is per Pro Football Focus. From 10 plus yards down the field, so, you know, anywhere between that intermediate area and the deep shots, he is completing 66% of his passes with zero turnover-worthy plays in one drop. So even the balls he's throwing deeper down the field aren't like these chance balls or 50-50 type balls. He's finding guys open, and he's not putting the ball in harm's way, which for a guy in only his third career college start or through three career college starts is pretty notable.
2: Yeah, it is. And I think, you know, you looked at the improvement there each game. That's what you want to see from a young guy, right? Like you kind of go in, fans maybe see the five stars by his name and are saying, you know, we expect this guy to be amazing right off the bat. And it's just not that simple, right? Like, you are going to have some ups, some downs. And, you know, here's what I think is maybe most impressive about that, too. And, you know, you can say this is an Alabama thing, this is a team thing, but the fact that you have a rookie quarterback, a guy who's taken over the reins of this offense for the first time, and they've been down the way they have in two of these games, and they have not flinched. You know, I think it would be pretty easy for a young quarterback to maybe, you know, let a little bit of doubt creep into his mind, start to, you know, flinch a little bit. Maybe you don't have quite the confidence you need to, you know, make that tight window throw. And it just doesn't – he had an early pick six, like, against Kentucky. That those things are going to happen. And, you know, I think that to bounce back from them and go play well and just to stay the course and not really let some of those plays define you as a young guy, like, that's what you want from that position, right? So that to me is the most impressive part about what he has done so far. You know, looking, I got a hold of the old SEC StatCat numbers here, which if y'all haven't been on it, if you're listening, secstatcat.com, absolutely phenomenal resource. You can lose some time on this thing. And a lot of it, you know, it used to be subscription-based. There is a subscribe button, but a lot of it is free to the public now. So, man, you can really dive into this thing. His numbers have been good, but also if you look at some of the underlying stuff, I think he is going to have to continue to improve his accuracy, you know, and that when you look at this stuff Clark Brooks does, you're going beyond just accuracy, which we think about traditionally. Traditionally, you know, we're just, hey, what percentage of your passes got completed? Clark, I have no idea how he does it, but he charts every throw, basically, and he has an accuracy percentage. Based on percentage of throws deemed accurate. So literally, if it hits the receiver in the hands and it bounces up and gets picked off, traditional stats would tell us, oh, that's an interception. But in Clark's stats, that's an accurate throw. And so, interestingly enough, the most accurate quarterback in the SEC right now Gunnar Stockton with Tyler's Georgia Bulldogs. Also, maybe a surprise to some Gamecock fans, the fifth most accurate quarterback in the SEC right now, according to Clark, is Lenoris Sellers. So that might be a little bit of a shock. But guys, Keelan Russell, second to last in the conference in actual accurate throws, according to Clark Brooks. So it's shocking to me seeing some of the things he's done. And maybe a little glimmer of hope there if you're South Carolina as a way to possibly get Alabama off the field, because they are very, very streaky to this point on offense. Guys, who do y'all think is last in the SEC in accurate throws, according to Clark Brooks of SEC StatCat?
0: Whoever the Arkansas quarterback is?
2: Nope. Big name that is not having a good year so far.
1: Big name that's not having... John Mateer.
2: Correct.
1: Wow.
0: Yeah.
2: Crazy.
1: You're telling me 14 points against New Mexico wasn't impressive?
2: He is 25th in the conference. So this is not just including, you know, starters. This is like everybody who has thrown a football this year in the SEC. Mateer is last.
1: You think they score 10 points against Georgia this weekend?
2: Probably not. Not to get us completely off topic, Tyler, but I kind of had that game circled preseason as one I was very intrigued by. And because of what Oklahoma has done, and because of the other games this week, and because of what Ole Miss and Florida have respectively done, that game ain't even on the radar nationally anymore, I feel like.
1: Yeah, Oklahoma's not ranked anymore. In fact, let me pull out my helmet schedule here. I think this is actually, this is the game I had Georgia losing first.
2: Really?
1: So, yeah, I believe I'm going to be wrong on that.
2: Would you like to alter that pick?
1: Listen, through the first 3 weeks, I've gotten a lot of things wrong so far. So, not off to a great start.
2: Really?
1: Yeah.
0: Okay. Yeah, the other one, guys, that everybody... Wes, where is our guy Marcel Reed?
1: Ooh, yeah.
0: That's one, I mean, Mike Elko had to do... You know, fans loved Mike Elko getting up there after they lost to Kentucky and saying there were no positives, we got our butt kicked. And it was one of those things, see, that's what you should say. But then, and he said it, but he's also very much defending his quarterback, right? It's not just getting up there saying, yeah, the guy's played awful. Yeah, he's got to play better, but this guy's done some things y'all are forgetting. So it's been both for Mike Elko. But yeah, where's Marcel Reed, Wes?
2: He is 16th. Again, that's of 25, so you can't just be like, oh, 16 of 16. Like, this involving... So here's probably the best way to do this. The starters in the league behind Marcel, like, so worse than him, KJ Jackson at Arkansas, Arch Manning, that's kind of surprising, Byron Brown at Auburn, Keelan Russell, and then John Mateer.
1: Wow.
0: Interesting.
1: How about that?
2: Surprisingly, Kamario Taylor, not as accurate as you would think in this thing. He's like very much middle of the pack. So
1: hard to argue with numbers,
0: that
1: man.
0: That is interesting.
1: Numbers never lie. We'll get back into South Carolina, take a look at the edge room and what Clayton White had to say about them yesterday as we continue on Gamecock Central Takeover Hour on your Thursday here on The Game.

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12: Well, it starts with that in the situation of his. 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So starts there. So we don't want to be negligent and go beyond that, and then other things happen.
5: Welcome back in. Gamecock Central Takeover Hour. Todd West and Chris on your Thursday here on the game. That Clayton White yesterday speaking to the media about Dylan Stewart and increasing his workload or managing Stewart's workload after he made his season debut this past weekend. Played 14 snaps and did have an impact on the game when he was out there on the field. Last night's availability report for the Alabama game does show up as probable once again, so looking good for him being out there on the field again this weekend. Of course, the question is, okay, do you have the same amount of snaps, more snaps? What is kind of the divide you have between him and everybody else in that edge room? Because, again, number six still makes an impact when he's out there on the field, and you want him to be as available as possible for what is going to be a tough challenge this weekend.
6: Yeah, I think obviously the hope, guys, is that we can kind of almost track that, okay, 14 snaps last week. You know, I don't know if it's fair or, you know, a proper expectation, I should say, to, hey, he's going to just go play every snap now. But you want to track it and be like, okay, 14 last week. He played 30 snaps this week and then 40. You know, like that would be the best case scenario, is that he slowly is truly able to ramp up as the year progresses and, you know, just kind of go from there. Because I think this is someone that we can see, like, even if it's not a sack or, you know, a tackle for loss. Like, I mean, I don't know about you guys, but I instantly, my eyes, when he went in the game, I was like, oh, six is on the field. So my eyes gravitate to him. And then he instantly is in the backfield on the very first play that he's in the game. And, you know, it was just a constant battle, I feel like, for Mississippi State's offensive line to try to block Dylan. And people obviously talk about his ability as a pass rusher. I think that extends to the run game, too, man. There's an awesome clip out there of him engaging with a pulling lineman. You know, kind of both of them collide. He sheds the block, keeps going in the backfield, makes a play. There's another play where he missed Kamario Taylor in the backfield, but you just the explosion. He was on a stunt, I think, and the explosion as he put his foot in the ground and accelerated up the field was just, you know, insane. Almost maybe too fast. He probably needed to throttle it down a little bit when he got closer to Kamario, but every snap you can get on the field with Dylan Stewart, you know, is an advantage for you. So, yeah, I mean, I don't know what that number is this week, but best case scenario is you see it keep climbing each week.
13: Well, and, you know, who are the players that we talked about the most going into this season? They were probably Lenore Sellers, Jacarius Peak, because he was the number one ranked offensive tackle out of the portal, and because offensive line was such a huge issue last year. We talked about Dylan Stewart and his return. And then, you know, you probably throw Harbor in there, right? There's always been a fascination with Nick Harbor here in Columbia because of his size and his skill set and his speed. You got to have, the type of season you want, you got to have your best guys, yes, playing well, but you got to have them out there, right? So we have not had a full game with South Carolina with all of their best guys at once on the field. Now, I get the whole win anyway mentality. I get it. You should have beaten Mississippi State, even with Jacarius Peak playing, what, 37 snaps and Dylan Stewart playing 14. You're in position to win the game. It's a game you need to win anyway. Now, you didn't, so what's next? That's all we can talk about. But what are the conversations that we're having now going into the Bama game? Among other things, they are, okay, well, how available are Peak and Stewart? How much more can they play? And can you get Lenore Sellers back right, because we saw too many mistakes in the last game? You know, and so, again, you got to have your best guys out there. You got to have them playing. You know, could South Carolina have done a better job defensively if Dylan Stewart was out there for 40 snaps on Saturday? I don't know for sure, but I'm going to take a guess based on the 14 that we saw. Probably yes. You know, could the offense have operated a little bit more cleanly with Jacarius Peak on the field instead of 37 snaps if he's out there for 60? I'm going to take a guess. Probably so. So, you know, there are so many. It's all 22 guys on the field. And for your team, it's about the 11 guys that are on the field. They all have a job to do. like I said, you still should have won last week, even with those things. But the more that you have a Dylan Stewart on the field, the more of a chance that you're going to have to be successful, because he just, his physical ability, his God-given gifts, not everybody has them. Not many people do have them. So you need him out there. Be interesting to see how much more he can play this week, assuming that he can ramp up a little bit.
5: Well, and when Stewart is out there on the field, and we saw it on Saturday against Mississippi State, he commands a lot of attention. You're going to move a tight end over. You're going to try and chip him with the running back. You're going to make sure he's not the guy that wrecks you, which, as we've seen in the past couple years for guys like Kyle Kennard and Brian Thomas Jr., that frees up the other side for one of those other guys to go out there and get pressures and get sacks and stuff like that. And I can't remember if Stewart was on the field or not when Anthony Addison had the would-be strip sack that got overturned with Judge Collier, but Anthony Addison's been the guy that's really burst on the scene through these first three games. And, you know, we all take PFF numbers with a grain of salt, but he's been your most consistent edge rusher when it comes to those grades. A couple sacks in the season so far, would have had another one if he doesn't get taken off the board on Saturday. But when we talk about, hey, you know, when Stewart's out there, who can be that other guy on the other side that can take advantage of it? Anthony Addison is emerging to be that guy through three games.
6: Yeah, and I think, you know, Clayton talked about him a little bit yesterday, and this is a guy who had a great offseason. And, you know, Clayton White's point was kind of like, it was good for us as a staff to see him go do that. Yes, the early games, but then go do something like that against Mississippi State. You know, this is a kid we, you know, I've talked about it quite a bit in the offseason. Clayton White also sort of confirmed this too. He's one of those guys you have to tell to slow down in practice. And you need players like that. You need energy like that. You need guys who kind of set the tone like that. And so, you know, with guys like that, it's like, okay, they bring all that to the table. Well, then it's like, well, are they also good enough to go play and make plays in SEC ball games? Ant's not the biggest guy in the world for an edge spot, right? So you have to be able to do some other things. You have to be super active. And, man, he's shown so far through three games that he can go do that. I think that speaks, you know, great for the opposite spot of Dylan, that you kind of have two guys, or really three guys if you want to add in Julian Walker. You know, you have some guys over there that have a little bit different skill sets. With Caleb Herring, we've talked kind of about, hey, this guy's a little bit better stopping the run, setting the edge than maybe he was billed to be coming in. So you have guys that have good skill sets and some different things they can do. So, you know, I think that's obviously helpful. But I, for one, was happy for Ant to be able to show what he can do. But also, I hated it for him because it really just, you know, got negated what would have been like his first true, like, game-changing play as a Gamecock, and would have been a memorable play from that game. And the penalty was nowhere near him. You know, it's not, I always think it's one thing if like a guy gets an interception or something and you're like, well, you interfered with the guy, so it got wiped out. Okay, would you have picked the ball off if you hadn't interfered? Probably not. But in this case, the penalty that erased that play had nothing whatsoever to do with the actual play. So I did hate that for Ant.
13: Yeah, I mean, and that was a game-changing play. We could have been sitting here talking about everything else. We could have been talking about giving up a couple, having a bust in the secondary, getting run by in the secondary, and still could be sitting here talking about, well, whew, that was a close one. South Carolina's definitely got some things to clean up, but they won. If only they would have had that opportunity, you know, and that shows you, I mean, Carolina had the chance there to go up if they can put the ball in the end zone, and they had plenty of time to try to do so. 30-14 at the half. You know, that does change the equation of the second half, where maybe some of those other things still happen and you can go escape. Maybe you're able to play a little bit differently on offense, you know, in addition to on defense. So, and that just goes to show you guys, I mean, the line between winning and losing in this league, South Carolina played far from their best game and still had an opportunity in the fourth quarter to try to go tie the game. As unlikely as that may have been, they did have an opportunity to do it, as poorly as they played. So, you know, a hands to the face, it was kind of ticky-tack, but away from the play, nonetheless, it's a penalty. And so whether it's an interception or a holding call that wipes out a touchdown or a penalty away from the play, those are the types of things that if you're going to be a really good team this year, you've got to clean up in those critical situations.
5: Yeah, you can't let any of those things slide this weekend against Alabama, that's for sure. What happened last time these two teams played? We'll rewind to last year's game coming up next. It is the Gamecock Central Takeover Hour on your Thursday on the Game.
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1: The ball on the 10-yard line. It is Lenoris, left side, 5-4, touchdown Carolina, touchdown Lenoris Sellers from 10 yards out. You got yourself a star, give him the football. The extra point could make it 22-14, Carolina with 10 minutes to go in the fourth quarter.
2: Welcome back in, Gamecock Central Takeover Hour, Tyler West and Chris on your Thursday. It's time to rewind, and October 25th of last year was the last time Carolina saw, at the time, number 4 Alabama coming in to the game 6-1 and undefeated in SEC play. And for the second year in a row, Carolina had them on the ropes. Lenoris Sellers scores that touchdown with 10 minutes to go to give South Carolina the 8-point lead. Unfortunately, Alabama would go on a long, long scoring drive after that, and then Carolina would fumble when they got the ball back immediately after, and that would pretty much seal the game from there. And again, another one of many what ifs in the Shane Beamer era, with that game slipping through Carolina's fingers late.
3: Yeah, and you can go back to the one the prior year as well, before South Carolina went on their 6-game winning streak, and it's kind of some parallels there as well. I think the interesting thing to me, guys, is just some of the weird kind of consistent things across those two games. 2-point conversions becoming a huge part of really for both sides. You had South Carolina scores late in 24. That was the Nick Harbor catch there on the pylon that initially it was said that he was out of bounds, gets overturned as a catch. You have a 2-point conversion to try to tie. You don't get it. South Carolina, and even some parallels in that South Carolina started slow in both games, actually. They're down early. They're actually, it kind of feels like they're maybe about to get blown out, I think, in both of these games the last 2 years. They're down 14-0 in the game, 2 years ago. 4th and 10, they go for it. And that's where, it was kind of one of the marquee plays of the game. You hit that out and up to Mazio for a touchdown, 4th and 10. And then South Carolina goes on this run. They get a pick. There's a safety. There's like all these different things that happen. And then they play really well in the third quarter. They take a lead. Well, last year, similar situation. South Carolina's down early. They hit a touchdown, I think, early third quarter. It's 14-12. They go ahead. They go for two. They don't get this one. They take a lead in the fourth quarter. They're up by 8. And Alabama hits their 2-point conversion to tie the thing. After, honestly, one of the more impressive drives I've seen at Williams-Brice Stadium in a long time. So, it just, to me, is like both these games are the perfect example of South Carolina making some really big plays to keep themselves in the game and then put themselves in a position to win the game. But then Alabama just kind of being, even if this is not the same Bama, showing some of those championship traits and finding a way to win when the game is on the line. And, I think that's a real thing. Like, sometimes it's just better players making better plays in football. But, man, I think we've seen enough in close games last year and this year to say, like, at some point South Carolina's just got to find a way to break through whatever that barrier is.
4: Yeah, I thought it was funny. There was a meme going around social media for Alabama yesterday, and obviously they can't complain about too much because they're 3-0, but they have gotten down early in their two Power 4 games this year. And one of the fans made this meme, and it was like, have you considered calling your second half plays also in the first half, like, so that you can get off to a little bit of a better start? I think that's something we saw in the game last year with Bama. Out West, I remember you saying that at the time. They kind of went into that championship mode, and they started doing, formationally, they started busting out some funkier things on South Carolina. They just started making more plays, coming up with some big conversions late. and, you know, South Carolina just wasn't able to finish. And then, you know, after the game's tied, you get the ball back, you have a chance to go down, run some clock, you know, try to go win the thing, and then you fumble, and, you know, Bama scores, and that's that. And so if you're South Carolina, you're in a similar situation where we're sitting here talking about dating back to last year. I know it's two different teams, two different seasons, but fans in the last several games have seen a bunch of games. There's a group of them where you got out to a lead and you let it slip by, right? Or not being able to, this has been a theme as well, if you're down at the half in conference play, not being able to come out in the second half and play well enough to get yourself back in the game. So we'll see which situation South Carolina, they're going to face one. Both of those situations, they're going to face one of them. They're either going to be down at the half or up at the half when they go to Tuscaloosa. How can they respond? Can they show that this team, this program, this year is different? And like you said, Wes, finally have that breakthrough moment. And it certainly could be one, because if they go on the road and beat Alabama, they'll be beating what I think is a good football team.
2: Yeah, no doubt. By the way, since you brought the two-point conversion thing, I think this is what Jody Camillus kind of went on a rant about a couple of days later when we talked to the media. I was in the camp of they should have gone for two after they scored their last touchdown to try and make it 23-14 instead of 22-14. I didn't understand why they didn't try to go for it then.
3: Yeah, I think that's but I feel like you don't see coaches take that route, you know?
2: Yeah, but you could have made it a two-score game. At worst, you're still up by seven.
3: Yeah.
2: I don't know.
3: But why don't more coaches do that?
2: That's a great question.
3: I think it comes down to, do you trust yourself more to get a two-point conversion on offense, or you trust your defense more to stop a two-point conversion? Because basically, you're choosing between what do you think has a better chance of happening? Because if you make the two, you pretty much win the game. If you stop the two, on the other end, on defense, you pretty much win the game, right?
2: Yeah.
3: So that's the decision you're making.
2: Yeah. No. What's done is done. We'll hopefully they can get back on the winning track against Alabama, which hasn't been done in quite a while. We'll relive what happened when that happened 16 years ago coming up next. It is the Gamecock Central Takeover Hour here on your Thursday on the game.
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1: 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Got a man open. Touchdown, Carolina.
0: But Mississippi State stormed back to win 41-34.
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0: Now the Gamecocks need to bounce back on the road versus undefeated Alabama. 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
7: Naturally, with the news that Jackson Dart will be done for the regular season for the Giants, the focus is on whether Jameis Winston can keep them afloat at quarterback or whether they should shop for another arm. But the underrated part of this story is that Malik Nabers will be through his third year in the NFL and awaiting a pickup of his fifth-year option before he ever really gets to start to build any chemistry with the quarterback he was supposed to team up with to rebuild the Giants' legacy. I'm Chris Mann.
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1: Seven, first down, I formation here. 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Alshon Jeffrey, touchdown, South Carolina.
2: Welcome back in. 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Tyler West and Chris wrapping up the hour here on your Thursday on The Game. Dialing the clock all the way back to 2010. Vern Lundquist on the call there for CBS as Steven Garcia finds Alshon Jeffrey in the end zone for a touchdown early in the contest en route to South Carolina, picking up the win over number one Alabama. Only time South Carolina has beaten the number one team in the country in program history. Legitimately the best day in the history of this football program. Fan storm in the field, all that kind of stuff, and obviously set the table for the success that those Carolina teams would have for the next few years going forward. And in playing that clip also, it's worth updating people that Steven Garcia, who of course is dealing with his stage four cancer, just had a procedure done the other day. This via his wife, was told by the surgeon that the cancer is out, still not officially cancer free, but obviously a very important a step and very great news there to hear about a guy, Steven Garcia, in his fight against cancer.
3: Yeah, appears to be attacking that just like you know, he did football games back in the day, so great news, continued, you know, thoughts and prayers and all that towards him. Hopefully we keep getting good news moving forward. That day, led by Steven Garcia, probably, you know, his best game in a South Carolina uniform, one of the best days in football program history at South Carolina. Really right from the very start, guys. Like, you had game day on campus, you know, you had the attention of the college football world. You really weren't sneaking up on that Alabama team. You know, sometimes you look at a game, you say, ah, that other team just snuck up on them. Man, that was really not the case in this game. It was just South Carolina went out there on a national stage and beat them straight up. They had to deal with the adversity of the early, you know, South Carolina takes an early lead. Alabama punches back. South Carolina has a safety early in the second half. Momentum completely shifted. I think that's the thing people forget about that game. This was not the same as South Carolina, you know, beating Tyler's Georgia Bulldogs in 2012, where it was just basically a blowout the entire way. The momentum shifted. South Carolina had to answer back. They did so, and they went and won the football game.
4: I think, guys, I was looking back and, you know, just looking at some memories of this game and the lead from Gamecocks Online, South Carolina shredded the country's top-rated scoring defense. I mean, you know, you can go back and look. The amount of talent on that field for both teams was just incredible. I mean, that Alabama team was loaded. You know, it's the most points that Alabama and Nick Saban had given up since 2007. They had scored four touchdowns inside the Bama 20. That was double, you know, what Alabama had had given up before then. So, just wild. And I saw Garcia was talking to Greg McElroy after the game and said that we'll see you again, you know. And Carolina did make it, you know, that year to Atlanta. So, heck of a game, heck of a memory.
3: McElroy did not, though.
4: No. McElroy did not.
2: The Cam back prevented that one.
3: Yes.
4: Yep.
2: Yep.
4: Yeah, Cam had other plans, and he had other plans for the Gamecocks that year, too. But, I mean, Garcia, 17 of 20, 201 yards, had a 4th-and-1 conversion on the final drive. There's just so many memories from that game. Just loaded talent, you know, both sides on the field.
2: Well, and whenever this game gets brought up, we obviously look at what Alabama had on the field for them. You know, you look at Mark Ingram, Julio Jones, Dante Hightower, Drake Kirkpatrick, whose son is playing in this weekend's game. But I went through yesterday to look at their coaching staff. Of course, Nick Saban, head coach. We all know Kirby Smart was a defensive coordinator. But listen to these other names. Jeremy Pruitt was a secondary coach, of course, to go on to be the head coach of Tennessee. Jim McElwain, future Florida head coach. Kurt Cignetti was the receivers coach and recruiting coordinator at that point in time. Joe Judge, future Giants head coach, was the special teams analyst. Jody Wright was on that staff as well. Like, pretty who's who of just a coaching staff of assistants under Saban on that team, which tells you a lot of why they were as successful as they were back then.
3: Yeah, Saban, man, that coaching tree is just insane. And, you know, it hasn't always meant success, you know, just hiring a Saban disciple, but it has certainly meant, if you were on those staffs, man, that you're a pretty talented coach, but two, you were going to get a bunch of opportunities. So, you know, everybody has kind of tried to copy the Saban blueprint. Very few have actually been able to do it. But the only negative from that day, and it doesn't really matter. It's not a true negative, probably the wrong word, but if you really wanted to just like completely dominate the whole thing, I remember all the talk about Alabama did not allow 100-yard rushers. And South Carolina was able to run the ball in that game enough, but I think Marcus got stopped with like 90-something yards.
4: Yeah, 95.
3: Yeah, so it was like he almost broke that threshold. And I can't remember the exact stat, but it was just something about like they just did not allow 100-yard rushers. So that would have been yet another thing to just, you know, tack on the list of things that South Carolina accomplished that day.
4: It was, you know, there were just some classic, like, Spurrier, we got you here play calls, too, you know? Like, you remember the little, the play I would run in NCAA 14 all the time, the little Texas, like, angle route, you know, to Lattimore in that game? And then just some one-on-one, just Alshon Jeffrey, I'm better than you. There's that classic, you know, shot of him catching that one-hander down the sideline and Nick Saban's doing a Nick Saban face in the background. That's
3: isn't Kirby Smart in the background of that play too?
4: Probably. I think he's back there too.
3: I think he's back there pointing or
2: jumping in the air.
3: Yes. Yes.
4: Probably jumping. Yeah. Yeah. Just a classic shot from that game.
3: Yeah, no doubt.
2: Well, hopefully they can recreate some of that magic this upcoming weekend. You need all hands on deck to beat the number 8 team in the country as Carolina goes in Tuscaloosa. Again, premium coverage starting Saturday afternoon, myself and Terry Ford. Gamecocks game day live from O'Hare's in Lexington, sponsored by Lexington Health. We'll take you up to network pregame starting at 4 o'clock and then kick off at 7 o'clock. And, of course, you know, hoping that we have more positive things to talk about come Monday morning than we did this past Monday. And, obviously, a win against Alabama in general, no matter it's here, there, or whatever, will obviously do a lot to quell some of the frustrations of this fan base. And we'll finish, you know, previewing this game tomorrow, do buy or sell and all that, and hope for good things this weekend.
3: Yep, no doubt. Looking forward to it, boys.
2: Looking forward to it. Again, we'll put a bow on this and everything tomorrow. Halftime show coming up next with myself and Scott Hamilton. As your Thursday rolls along, we continue to preview South Carolina and Alabama here in the game.

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0: Captain Dave along with you here on your Thursday on the game. Scott Hamilton will take over at 1 o'clock and lead you up until 3 as we're getting closer to the weekend in South Carolina. Getting back on the field, getting back at it against Alabama on Saturday, 7 o'clock kick. Of course, you can listen to right here on 107.5 The Game. I guess we can call that the first official game of fall, by the way, as it officially feels like fall outside. I know, what, 2 days ago at like 8:04 was the official start of fall. Yesterday was a little cooler, but walking outside this morning, I'm like, well, dang it, that really feels like fall. Dave, you and I both have long sleeves on for the first time in I don't know how many months.
1: Yeah, I got the little jacket thing on, which I just got recently.
0: Nice.
1: Yeah, it's interesting. I had to turn the heat on the other night.
0: Okay, we haven't gone that far yet. Our apartment, even when you don't have heat or air on, usually stays pretty warm. I'm sure the heat is not far away, but thankfully it stays pretty warm even without it. But yeah, we're getting close, man. I look forward to chili, hot chocolate, those kind of things as fall rolls along. Those are seasonal favorites of mine.
1: Yeah, I'm good with fall. I don't like winter. Hate it. Can't stand it.
0: I'm not a big fan. I prefer hot over cold. So, you know, winter, when it's like in the 50s, all right, whatever. When you start talking 30s, snow and all that kind of stuff, that ain't for me.
1: Yeah, I believe this year is supposed to be wetter than normal for us, and we could see some snow.
0: Fantastic. Well,
1: but probably ice.
0: I guess I have that look forward to then. By the way, I'm wearing an Under Armour pullover. I have a lot of these. I really like these thin ones, these little quarter zips. Because again, it's like, you know, mid 60s outside. It's not like I'm freezing or anything, but just something to provide a little more coverage and break the wind a little bit. Is it acceptable to wear Under Armour now around here because they're not the apparel provider? Because I mean, for the past 20 years, it's always been an Under Armour school, so you kind of go along with that. But am I unhip to wear Under Armour now?
1: You are. Everybody's gonna look down on you.
0: I guess so, man. I've even noticed that, like, too, like, you know, at the games, very, very few people, at least from just my observations, are wearing the Under Armour stuff, which, like, you know, there was the mass sales of it after they had to unload, you know, all the stock of what they had left and everything like that. But I feel like most everybody's gotten some kind of Nike thing because, you know, we're sitting there doing our pregame show out at Frenzy's and a lot of fans walk by us on their way to the stadium and more of them than not are wearing a Nike. And I think it's a pretty overwhelming margin. So, you know, I think a lot of people are very happy to get the Under Armour out and bring Nike in, it seems like.
1: Yeah, it's like I had a daughter, raised her, and whatever fashion was in style was in fashion.
0: Uh-huh.
1: You had to buy her that. You couldn't, like, go to Walmart.
0: Sure.
1: And get the cheap version.
0: Oh, yeah.
1: It's like when you're kind of poor and you have to buy the off-brand Fruit Loops, whatever they're called.
0: Yeah, they're Fruit Rings or something like that.
1: Yeah. So you can't do that, man. You've got to go with the new stuff.
0: Every kid, when they become like 12, 13, 14 years old, brands suddenly matter to them, right? I went through this phase. We all did. And when I was a kid, it was like Aeropostale and American Eagle and Nike and all that kind of stuff. And if you weren't wearing that, you weren't cool, you know? When you're trying to get in with the cool crowd, if you don't have the right clothes or the right shoes on, they won't accept you. And then you grow up and you realize how stupid all that was. But everybody goes through that phase, man, so I get it.
1: Yes, indeed. See, even more important for girls. I mean, like, my daughter worked at, which one does she work at? Was it Aeropostale? One in the mall.
0: Yeah. All of them had stores in the mall.
1: She had a friend that worked at a, you know, outlet store.
0: Yeah.
1: And that was it. She was better off than her friend, you know?
0: Oh, because she worked at the outlet where things were cheaper.
1: Right.
0: Exactly. I hate malls, like traditional big buildings with a bunch of stores inside. I love an outlet mall, though. I'll go to one of those. We went to the one in Myrtle Beach a few months back. That was great. I think it was a Tanger, whatever it is out there. I'm fine with that. I'm good with that. I don't like regular malls.
1: Yeah, well, they were a thing back in the day. I mean, you're too young to remember. Like the 80s, that was a place to hang out.
0: Oh, yeah, I'm aware of the trends of the time, but yeah, no, as I came along, malls were dying, so not a fan of it. Regardless, I am wearing my Under Armour pullover today, though Carolina will not be wearing Under Armour this weekend against Alabama as they go in there with their first time for the Nike road uniforms, by the way. That's something to

0: if you're gonna look forward to things this week, and that's something too, is seeing them in, I don't know, some combination of white something. I don't know if they're going to go full stormtrooper and go white from head to toe, or maybe mix in, you know, garnet or black or whatever with the pants or the helmet or whatever. They're wearing white jerseys. I know that much. And, you know, they're going into a tough place to play, right? We don't always think of Alabama as hostile as like Tiger Stadium or something along those lines, right? Which is always seen as the toughest place to play in all of college football. But man, winning at Alabama has been a very hard thing to do. Really, for the past 20 years. Now, a lot of that was because of Nick Saban, but when you look at Kalen DeBoer, through 3 years, he's only lost one game there. That was to Oklahoma at the end of the 2024 season. That was the loss that effectively killed Alabama's playoff hopes at the end of his first season. You know, they went 9-3 and played in the ReliaQuest Bowl against the Michigan team. But still, all the other times teams have come into Bryant-Denny Stadium, they've been able to handle their business. Now, there's a difference, though. Because if this was still a Nick Saban coach team and South Carolina was coming off the same loss they had this past weekend to Mississippi State and had all the same mistakes and all the same problems we saw, we would give them no chance, right? We would say, there's no way you are going into Bryant-Denny Stadium and you're going to be able to beat Alabama, number 8 team in the country, coached by Nick Saban, right? We would be throwing up our hands at this point in time saying, sorry, you're going there to lose. You just got to make it look as good as you can, right? You know, only lose by 7 or 3 or something along those lines. Don't get blown out by 40. But with Kalen DeBoer, it's different. With Kalen DeBoer, that possibility's there, right? Because you're not afraid of Alabama as much more. Nobody is, right? It used to be, when you looked at Alabama on your schedule, that there was almost a, all right, go ahead and mark that as a loss. Well, with very few exceptions, you know, the elite of the elite teams in college football were the only ones for the longest time that could beat those kind of teams. That's not the case anymore, right? We saw Kalen DeBoer go on the road and lose to what ended up being a 6-win Vanderbilt team 2 years ago. We've seen him lose to that Oklahoma team that also won 6 games 2 years ago, you know, there in Bryant-Denny Stadium. Before, you know, the loss there on the road last year as well. We've seen his teams struggle at times and not look as good as they can be with the talent we know they have on that team. They lost Florida State last year on the road, an awful Florida State team that they got their revenge on this past weekend with the 50-36 win. But the possibilities are always there. I don't think anybody's looking at this game going into this weekend saying there's absolutely no chance South Carolina is going to be able to win this game. It's an uphill battle, right? Because on paper, Alabama looks like the better team. Alabama's favored by the sportsbooks for a reason, because they're expected to win this game, but it's not impossible, right? Now, Carolina's got to clean up their mistakes. Sailors can't be throwing into, the arms of waiting linebackers or, you know, dropping nickel corners that he just doesn't see, right? He's got to correct some of those issues, read the field better and all that. You can't have guys in your secondary blowing coverages left and right. You can't have a ton of penalties. Like, if you do all those same kind of things you did this weekend against Mississippi State, you're going to lose the game. I feel pretty confident in saying that. Clean those things up. It may not guarantee you a win, but you're going to have the opportunity to make it more competitive. And we'll get into what the actual scores and all that are going to be tomorrow. I already submitted mine for Gamecock Central. I believe, win or loss, Carolina can make this game competitive, right? I don't expect them to go in there and get their doors blown off and lose this game, you know, 49-10 or something like that. I do think they can make a game out of this like they've done the past 2 years, right? And there are certain coaching matchups where one coach just struggles to dominate the other one, right? And nobody would look at the past 2 games in the matchup between Kalen DeBoer and Shane Beamer and say, well, Kalen DeBoer's just run over South Carolina both times, because he hasn't, right? They've both times have gotten out to leads, and Carolina stormed back, you know, had leads in the fourth quarter, made it interesting, and ultimately, of course, end up not winning those games for several reasons, but still, they've been right there. They've been close. So, for all of us that want to see South Carolina turn it around this upcoming weekend, and I get it, a lot of the players have changed, the personnel's changed, and all that kind of stuff, you can look at what's happened the past 2 years and say, man, he's been close. two different seasons, one very good and one very bad. Beamer's been right there on the cusp of being able to beat two highly ranked Alabama teams. So maybe, just maybe, they can go in there and get it done this weekend. And you want to talk about a win that would certainly cool off some of the conversations around Shane Beamer, because, and look, it is only one loss at the end of the day. They're still starting this weekend, nine more football games to play, and theoretically Carolina could win all those games, be 11-1 at the end of the regular season. We're saying, man, how silly was it that we were talking about Shane Beamer and the hot seat, you know, after the loss to Mississippi State. A lot of football to be played, and we're not counting chickens before they hatch by any means, but winning this weekend and upsetting a top 10 team on the road would certainly, at least for the short period of time, quiet some of those conversations, right? Now, you still got to go out there and back it up against Kentucky and Florida and all them before, you know, you head into the bye week coming up here in a couple weeks. But it would go a long way in getting some of the pressure off his back. Because, I mean, look at the conversations we've been having. How he was the other day when Mingo Martin of Gamecock Central asked the question about the message internally. And Beamer, you know, gave a very impassioned, roughly 90-second answer. Because you could see he feels the effects, right? Like, he understands the pressure he's under. And losing that game against Mississippi State wasn't on a lot of people's radar going into the year. Wasn't a game that many people were expecting South Carolina to not be able to win. In fact, for most of us, when we were projecting Carolina to win however many games, thought they were going to win, six, I thought they were going to win eight this year, and still can, obviously. I think most of us chalked the Mississippi State game up as a W. So for a lot of us, you look at it as being behind the eight ball a little bit. You're one step behind so far, so you got to make up for that. Now, beating Alabama, who I don't know a lot of people that, I don't know how many people had them going on the road and beating Alabama for the season. I didn't personally, but you certainly can make up for the loss you had this past weekend by picking up a big win this upcoming weekend. So we'll see. There's a lot of angles to this game, a lot of things that Carolina's going to have to do right to beat Alabama, but they're not the impenetrable force that they once were back in the day under Nick Saban. And for that, you can hopefully feel optimistic, right? Again, it's going to be a challenge. They're not favored. It's going to be a rowdy crowd and environment on Saturday night in Tuscaloosa, but non-possible. And we certainly all hope to see them get back on track and pick up a win that we can feel good about, you know, come Monday morning. I moved things around a little bit. Again, today I'm just here until 1. Then we'll hand things off to Scott Hamilton from 1 until 3. So Doug Turnbull going to join us coming up on the other side. So we're getting down to the nitty-gritty of the NASCAR season with only 7 more races to go to see who the 2026 NASCAR Cup Series champion is going to be. We'll get into all the chaos of Bristol this past weekend coming up next with Doug Turnbull of the Performance Racing Network as the halftime show continues on The Game.
1: 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The Game Network. 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
11: And emotions overflowing. Look at this. Whoa, Hosovar took a swing at Blaney just when Blaney went to talk to him. This thing is going to boil over. And we got it all covered in the Progressive Post-Race Show. Saturday night short track racing and tempers flared.
0: Oh, welcome back into the Halftime Show. Tyler Hitt, Captain Dave on your Thursday here on the game. Lee Diffie of USA Sports. Couldn't have put it any better, because when short track racing is at its best, typically tempers are flaring. That's exactly what happened this past weekend in NASCAR Chase Race number 3 at the Bristol Night Race, where Carson Hocevar, Ryan Blaney had a bit of a disagreement of how things went down on track after Hocevar spun Ryan Blaney late in the race, and Ryan Blaney took a serious hit in his championship hopes, and Hocevar came home with a third place finish. Here to break down with us, as always, is our guy Doug Turnbull of the Performance Racing Network. Doug, appreciate the time as always, man. What a wild Saturday night we were treated to.
12: Hey, so I got a full disclosure. I didn't get to watch it live. And good afternoon to you, too. I knew I was going to miss it. I was at a big music festival you probably heard of, Tyler, in Atlanta, Shake and Ease Festival.
0: Yep.
12: And my second favorite band of all time, 21 Pilots, was playing. And I get a text during that from Southern Race Week host. That's a racing show based out of Atlanta here where I'm based, Alfa Romero. And he goes, "Post race fireworks." That's all he writes. And I'm like, bro, don't spoil it. And then as I'm taking our public transit home and stopping at Waffle House late at night after this concert, I pull up the videos and run my phone out of batteries, watching replay out of replay of the contact on the track and the contact off. And I got to say, Tyler, I could not believe and still have trouble believing that Ryan Blaney lost his temper after the fact. He always blows his top on the radio and gets labeled as a hothead, but is so reasonable in interviews and interactions with people afterwards, and even was it reasonable in his interaction after this altercation with Carson Hocevar, where Blaney went on to Denny Hamlin's Actions Detrimental podcast and basically said it was a 50-50 racing incident, and I wish I hadn't handled myself that way afterwards, right?
0: Right.
12: And as far as the racing incident, he, you know, goes to pass Hocevar. Hocevar crosses him over, goes down low, and Blaney decides to throw a block. And, you know, a lot of people are saying, really, Hocevar had two choices and decided not to lift. And that's why they had contact. Blaney crashed out of the race, lost a bunch of points, dampens his championship hopes so they're not over. And he waits just a few laps because it was late in the race and goes over and unloads on Hocevar. And he said, as you know, Tyler, I wasn't going to hit him. I was just going up to maybe grab him, confront him, yell at him. And as soon as those hands came out, Hocevar's fist went across. Hocevar's almost a foot taller than Blaney. And there we go. We had the fight. And he landed about two punches, Hocevar did, on Blaney. Blaney got pulled away and still managed to snake over there and get at him again. And it seems like Blaney feeling a lot more guilty afterwards about it than Hocevar was.
0: You know, and look, Hocevar has created plenty of controversy in his few years on the NASCAR Cup Series circuit. I've wondered, though, I said at some point somebody's going to come after him, right? Somebody's going to try and fight him, and I'm interested to see what that looks like when it happens. Lo and behold, happened on Saturday, and again, you know, Blaney kind of reaches out, and he wasn't intending to punch him himself, but Hocevar kind of beat him literally to the punch there, and Hocevar held his own. And look, it being the true showman he is, and this is why I think he's really great for the sport, as soon as this it happens, he goes to the other side of his car, and he's firing up the crowd because everybody's cheering for him. He gets a standing ovation as he's leaving on the golf cart, you know, going through the fans outside the track. Like, this guy understands entertainment value maybe better than any driver we've seen in a while.
12: I think that's really it. And I just had this thought, and I mean, it's not an original one per se, but it's a little different. It's just hit me, like, as I'm talking to you, a little differently than it has before. It's hard to get back at a guy that seems to be living carefree, or a person that it's hard to get back at somebody who's just kind of rubber. And Carson Hocevar, you know, he didn't get taught a lesson by Blaney. He just knows he made Blaney mad. And it seems like Hocevar has not enough pressure on him to win a championship because he is an upstart team. Spire Motorsports is a B-level team competing against a bunch of the A-listers like Ryan Blaney, right?
0: Right.
12: So he's not really, I mean, he's trying to win a championship, but he's really just happy to be there and is just gonna go for it all the time. And it is hard to get back at somebody like that. Whereas if Ryan Blaney were the aggressor, driving for top flight Team Penske with these huge sponsors, and you, it's championship or bust for them, he has a lot more to lose, Blaney does, than Hocevar does, especially because Hocevar doesn't seem to be auditioning for bigger teams, although you never know, right? He's got this long-term contract with his team. He's still super young, and he does have lessons to learn, but I don't think wrecking him on the track or punching him off of it is either going to do it. I don't really know what does, frankly, right now.
0: Well, regardless, it created plenty of headlines, and obviously that's good for the sport. No penalties assessed to either guy, which I think that's a strong point to NASCAR for not being too aggressive with that.
12: Did you see, though, NASCAR, out of all the people that it wants to talk to, if I were NASCAR, would sit those guys down and make sure, it seems like it's over with between them, but make sure, hey, we're not going to go crashing each other at Kansas Speedway this weekend, right?
0: Yeah.
12: But they're actually going to talk to Ty Gibbs for tossing the water bottle in the middle of the fracas. And I think Gibbs was trying to hit Hocevar with it, and Gibbs lost the race by racing Hocevar too hard for the lead with his Kyle Busch tribute scheme late. But he hit Michael Massey from frontstretch.com, knocked his phone right out of his hand, and I actually had him on my Five to Go podcast this week. Massey was unhurt and was really just kind of like, he didn't even know. He thought someone punched him. He didn't even know it was a water bottle.
0: Sure.
12: But NASCAR, out of all that, is going to lecture Ty Gibbs.
0: Well, and it's funny you mentioned that. And real quick, before we actually get into who did win the race on Saturday night with Joey Logano, you've been on pit road doing your job when these kind of things have broken out. Maybe not to the scale of what we saw on Saturday with Hocevar and Ryan Blaney, but things start moving real fast when guys start throwing fists.
12: In 2021, the NASCAR O'Reilly Series, Echo Park Speedway here in Atlanta. Noah Gregson had gotten a decent finish, and I go up to interview him for Performance Racing Network, and over the corner of my left shoulder comes one of the nicest people in the garage, Daniel Hemric, who says to Noah, "Don't you ever bleep and do that to me again," and they start pounding each other. And I tried to call it on the radio, but because the F-bomb had been dropped, they pulled my mic down, so I didn't get to call the fight. Now, I talked about it after the fact, and then I followed Hemric down pit road to get his explanation, and Hemric was very gracious. We walked and talked and said, hey, yeah, Noah Gregson tried to back into my pit stall and hit my guys, and so I came to hit him. And I definitely was in the middle of the TV of it and, you know, had a small viral moment there, but that was nothing compared to what happened Saturday. And I'm glad that our media members are okay, because they've gotten banged up in these before. You know, the Kyle Busch, Ricky Stenhouse one at North Wilkesboro, you know, Davey Siegel from SiriusXM got taken down on that one. So you got to be careful out there.
0: For sure. We've been talking for 5 minutes and haven't even mentioned Joey Logano, who did win the race and is now only 16 points out of the championship lead, as even year Logano once again heating up at the right time. Going to be a big test these next.
12: Glad that our media members are okay, because they've gotten banged up in these before. You know, the Kyle Busch, Ricky Stenhouse one at North Wilkesboro, you know, Davey Siegel from SiriusXM got taken down on that one. So you got to be careful out there.
0: For sure. We've been talking for 5 minutes and haven't even mentioned Joey Logano, who did win the race and is now only 16 points out of the championship lead, as even year Logano once again heating up at the right time. Going to be a big test these next couple weeks as we go to mile and a half, where the speed hasn't been in Ford's favor. But again, he's taking advantage of these tracks that do fit what they do very well. And again, right back in the championship mix.
12: And he banked a lot of points here in the first three races, the first stands of this chase, because the next three really don't profile as well for all of Team Penske or Ford. And I looked at the Kansas results from the spring, where Tyler Reddick got his most recent win, by the way. And it was the Penske cars didn't have a sniff of anything in that race, you know. And so you got to wonder, of course, a whole season has happened since then. We'll see what happens there. But, Joey Logano, third race winner in a row to start the chase, where they got 73 points. So he got a bunch of stage points, had an almost perfect points day, and he's right there in the championship conversation. Who would have thought that back in June?
0: Well, as we talked about last week, you know, Denny Hamlin hasn't had the best chase so far. He's done well enough to keep himself up there, finished eighth once again on Saturday night. But I look at these next three races like, hey, if Denny's going to reestablish himself as the guy to beat, these are the tracks he's going to do it at, winning stages, getting a lot of stage points, and potentially winning some races as well. Because he's done fine the first 3 weeks, but it's not looked like the Denny Hamlin we've seen through a lot of the regular season.
12: It's not. I mean, but it's really that other people have done better, not that he's been so poor. Over 26 races, you could do what he's doing and have gotten the points lead. And, of course, he had that three-race winning streak there in the middle of the year. And I just, you know, we talked about this on my Five to Go podcast. Dan Elliott, Bill's older brother, said, you know, like, you're allowing other people to catch up to you and now pass you. This is the first time all year with Kyle Larson, now the points leader, that we've had a non-Toyota lead the points. It was Tyler Reddick and then Denny Hamlin, and only now is it the Chevy of Kyle Larson. Allowing so many people into the conversation, a good 5, 6, maybe 8 guys, that's not great if all of a sudden all these hungry guys got a taste of the meat, so to speak.
0: Well, speaking of championship chase, as we close out the segment here, we are all still deadlocked pretty close in our Survivor Pick Challenge. Doug leading with 67 points. I'm in second with 65, and Jen in last with 64, so only 3 points out of the lead. She got first pick by finishing lowest this past weekend. She is going to go with Todd Gilliland this weekend for Kansas. Doug, who's your pick?
12: Gosh, man, that's tough. Okay, so I'm gonna use one here to try to get some more points. Chase Elliott's won at Kansas before. I still have him on the board, finished top 10 in the spring, and he's got to turn it around after a miserable night at Bristol. Give me driver number 9.
0: All right, I am going to go. I only have one Toyota left standing, so I'm going to have to go in the Toyota camp here. I'm going to go with John Hunter Nemechek in the 42 car, and hopefully he brings me some good fortune this weekend at Kansas.
12: Hey, that sounds good there. And Legacy Motor Club, his team just announced that Jeremy Bullins is leaving Brad Keselowski's number 6 Ford team to head over and be the crew chief for Riley Herbst and Car 84 under their banner next year. So Legacy's trying to turn things around after a tough stretch.
0: We will see what happens this weekend. And, man, then we'll be almost halfway through the chase, believe it or not. It's going by quick, man.
12: It's crazy. I'll be in Charlotte in a couple weeks there on PRN. So I look forward to discussing it all before and after with you.
0: Can't wait. Appreciate it as always, man. Take care.
12: Hey, see you, Tyler. Thank you, bud.
0: Doug Turnbull there, the Performance Racing Network. We'll come back, get back into this matchup with Alabama. What do we have to look for of what Alabama's going to do defensively? That's coming up next. Halftime show, Tyler Head and Captain Dave on your Thursday here on The Game.
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0: All right, welcome back in. It is the Halftime Show. Tyler Head and Captain Dave with you here on your Thursday on the game. Of course, looking ahead to the weekend where things get started tonight. 7 o'clock Carolina calls with Shane Beamer and Todd Ellis. You'll hear Coach Beamer's final thoughts and this matchup with Alabama this upcoming weekend. Then, right after that, you have Thursday Night Football with my Atlanta Falcons taking on the Green Bay Packers, which, of course, you can listen to right here on 107.5 The Game as well. Tomorrow, by the way, myself, Terry Ford, going to be live at Pro Swing from 12 until 3, 4708 Forest Drive, getting you set for the weekend out there and talking plenty of college football. Then tomorrow night, the High School Football Scoreboard Show with a guy, Justin Hall, as we got a great slate of games going on around the state. They'll tell you more about tomorrow morning as well, but we're looking ahead to Saturday night where Carolina takes on the number 8 Crimson Tide, trying to get themselves to 1-1 in conference play and avenge the loss they had this past weekend against Mississippi State. I said, you know, this doesn't obviously save the entire season necessarily, but certainly gets a little bit more pressure off of Coach Beamer's back as opposed to dropping to 0-2 in conference play and 2-2 overall on the season. You're going to be going up against a tricky defense, but not one that's impossible to score on, as we've seen in their first couple of games so far this week. And a lot of the questions going into this weekend for South Carolina revolve around how can Lenoris Sellers be better after he had his struggles this past weekend against Mississippi State. And that's something that Ken O'Brien's cut number one here, Dave, from today's list. This is Ken O'Brien's addressing how he can help a struggling quarterback.
1: No, not at all. You know, those guys are all wired differently, and obviously there's different situations for different quarterbacks and where you're at and the season and how their health is and all of that. So, no, it'd be case by case on that.
0: Now, I imagine there's been a lot of film review this week, and they've been going over with probably a fine-tooth comb some of those mistakes that, you know, Lenoris Sellers made, including, of course, on the one of those interceptions where, you know, the ball gets tipped. He was intended for Mazio Bennett, and they obviously end up taking the ball away. But as Ken O'Brien alluded to yesterday, his first read was Nick Harbor, who was wide open deep. And you get it to him, that's very likely going to be a touchdown. And Sellers, for whatever reason, didn't see him. As, again, that was supposed to be option number one. So I imagine there's been a lot of trying to correct that this week to ensure that those same mistakes don't happen against Alabama this upcoming weekend, because on paper, when you look at the talent that Alabama has on their defensive roster, they're really good, especially in their secondary. You've got a couple guys in Xavier Brown at cornerback, Bray Hubbard, who feel like has been at Alabama for 57 years at this point in time. Those are NFL caliber guys. Those are expected to be second, third round type draft options when the spring rolls around. So you're going to have to contend with some of those guys. Keon Saab, also very good in the secondary as well. Dejon Lee, long rangey guy at cornerback for them. So you're going to have some talented guys you're going to be trying to go up against. And obviously this is a Ken O'Brien's offense that is designed to scheme guys open. You just got to make sure your quarterback sees those guys when they're open to be able to hit them and move this offense along down the field. And in looking back on this past weekend's game, so Alabama is 95th in the nation in pass yards allowed per game, giving up an average of 227 yards through the air. Now, a lot of that damage was done by Ashton Daniels this past weekend, where he threw for 377 en route to Florida State, scoring 36 points, but still losing by two touchdowns to Alabama on Saturday. And the thing that really stands out to me, 10 explosive pass plays. This is an Alabama team that will give up yardage through the air in big old chunks. And we know Carolina themselves can be pretty darn good when it comes to the explosive pass plays, and I hope to see a lot of that coming up this weekend with the Gamecocks, you know, going on the road to Tuscaloosa, because you feel like you've got capable guys if they get open in the Harbors and the DJ Blacks and Nacho Tuggle, who we've seen a mix of, you know, the first couple games of the regular season. If they can get open, hopefully Carolina can have some of those same explosive pass plays that Florida State had this past weekend. So I was going to be pressured a lot, though. Kane Womack, defensive coordinator for Alabama, not afraid to blitz. In the first three games of the season against Eastern Carolina, blitzed their quarterback 67% of his dropbacks. Against Kentucky and Kenny Minchie, 47%. And against Florida State and Ashton Daniels this past weekend, 45%. So they're sending blitzes about half the time that quarterbacks drop back. And that's going to be a challenge for South Carolina in this offensive line. Now, we've given credit to the O-line, because they've done a really good job of protecting Lenoris Sellers and keeping him upright through the first couple games of the season. You know, there were a few missed assignments last week It did lead to some sacks, but it's not been as egregious as it has been in the past couple of years. Now, that being said, and that was a big talking point coming away from this weekend, as clean as Sellers was kept in the pocket, he still made those mistakes. And as we said on Monday and Tuesday as well, the five what are deemed turnover-worthy plays that Pro Football Focus assigns, which is basically either you did turn the ball over through an interception or you put the ball in harm's way where it could have happened. And there were very glaring situations like that throughout the game, including another turnover that got taken off the board thanks to a penalty by Mississippi State. And in all five of those instances, Sellers was kept clean. It wasn't, oh man, the pocket's closing on him. He's got an edge guy, you know, breathing down his ear hole. He's got to get the ball away. And oh, he threw it into double coverage or something like that. Like, no, he was making those mistakes when he was back there and kept clean. And that concerns you because you hope the offensive line is going to be able to keep things clean this weekend again against Alabama. But Sellers has to make those right decisions, even when kept clean, to, again, get the ball to his playmakers and try and move the ball up and down the field and hopefully score some points. Because here's the thing, you're going to need to score a lot of points. You're going to beat this Alabama team this upcoming weekend because, as you saw last week, they can score a lot of points on opponents like they did for, what, 9 straight scoring possessions against Florida State this past weekend. So there's a chance, and I think we kind of looked at it the same way this past weekend against Mississippi State. If you're going to win this game, you might end up having to win a track meet. You might end up having to score somewhere in the, you know, mid to high 30s, right? If this Alabama offense is as good as we believe they are through the first couple games of the season. Now, you do have a young quarterback. This is only his 4th career start. Yes, it's going to be at home, so that certainly gives him, you know, a little bit of favor there. But it's hopefully somebody you can get back there and affect. Now, he's been very good when pressured. And he's been very good with some of the trickier throws downfield. So he's showing a lot of composure through the first couple games. But, you know, I would contend that maybe he hasn't seen a pass rush as good as South Carolina's is yet. Now, we'll also have to wait and see how much Dylan Stewart's going to be playing this weekend. He was on the availability report last night as probable. So that's a good sign for going into the weekend. Played 14 snaps this past weekend in the loss to Mississippi State. But when he's out there on the field, man, that first play, or one of the first couple plays he was out there on the field, it's when he got a hand on Kamario Taylor. So he wasted no time going out there and making the impact. And, of course, when he's on the field, he also provides just that attention, right? And through his first 2 years here, Kyle Kinnard benefited from it 2 years ago. Brian Thomas Jr. benefited from last year. When Six is on the field, the attention goes to him. Move a tight end over. Put a running back in spot to be able to chip him, just to make him hesitate a little bit. Buy your quarterback that extra half second to a second to be able to get the ball out or do whatever he's going to do back there in the backfield. And when you're focusing that attention on Stewart, because you only got 11 guys on offense, that frees up the other side for somebody over there to eat. And it's looking like Anthony Addison might be that guy this year. Maybe we didn't expect that coming into the season. I think a lot of us, including myself, said, oh, it'll probably be, you know, Caleb Herring. Definitely experience, you know, coming from an SEC program in Tennessee where he had solid numbers in a good edge room. You thought it was maybe going to be him, and he's had his moments throughout the first couple of games, but Addison's definitely, like, kind of taken everything by storm and definitely maybe kind of looks like your opposite option to Dylan Stewart as of right now. And hopefully that whole edge room has a great day on Saturday and they get after Keelan Russell, can make him uncomfortable, force him into mistakes. And, you know, when you do force him into those mistakes, offensively, you can take advantage of them too. So a lot of keys to this weekend on what it's going to take to beat a very talented, very good Alabama team on the road there in Tuscaloosa. We'll come back, wrap up the hour. I just got a report on my phone that apparently the College Football Playoff Committee is adding a new data point this year. What the heck could that be? We'll tell you about it coming up next. It is the Halftime Show. Tyler Head and Captain Dave on your Thursday on the game.
2: Wow, what a play. The Game Network. Columbia, Charleston, Florence, and Myrtle Beach.
0: Hey, this is Tyler Head from 107.5 Game and the Game Network. If you run a diner, bakery, coffee shop, burger joint, pizza spot, or that hidden gem everybody should know about, how would you like to get the word out about your business without spending a dime? 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
3: Michael Penix Jr. is back for Atlanta tonight on Thursday Night Football, and Falcons fans have to be hopeful that it's better for their offense because it can't possibly be worse than it was with Cooper Rush at the helm. The under-the-radar story to watch, though, Za'Darius Smith tied for the league lead in tackles for a loss, returning to Lambeau Field where he had the two best seasons of his NFL career, and going against a Green Bay offensive line that's in shambles. I'm Chris Mack.
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17: A better life with Dr. Sanjay Gupta.
18: You ever feel like you're not getting enough sleep? Well, here's some strange comfort. You are built that way. Of all the primates on Earth, humans sleep the least. That's according to anthropologist David Sampson, who for his new book, called The Sleepless Ape, actually climbed trees to study how chimpanzees sleep. His models predicted humans should sleep about 10.5 hours a night, but most of us only get about 7. So we are evolutionary outliers. But here's the useful part. Samson says if you are struggling with sleep, don't obsess over the sleep itself. Focus on getting back in sync with the sun. Let natural light wake you up in the morning, catch some daylight midday, and as the sun goes down, dim the lights and ease off the screens. Or put it another way, before you reach for supplements, try reaching for some sunlight. I'm Dr. Sanjay Gupta, helping you live a better life.
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what we're going to look at and judge and decide who's going to be in the field. A data point sounds so official and scientific when it's an entirely subjective act, but I digress. They're going to figure out, or they have figured out, how to compare the strength of each conference based on the schedule strength of each team within the conference. Now, if I read this correctly, and it says here it also helps separate teams within the same conference, blah, blah, blah, blah. Because, you know, Indiana doesn't play anybody until almost Halloween. And will Indiana be gauged the same as, let's say, Oregon or someone such as that? But will this benefit the Southeastern Conference? I hope so. I have to think so. The SEC is already about to cannibalize itself, and I'm not throwing it up. The sky is falling or anything like that. But the Southeastern Conference has kind of painted itself in a corner two ways. One, by being really good. The conference is good. Don't care who your affiliation is, if it's South Carolina or Alabama or Tennessee or Texas, Auburn, Florida, whoever. The conference is good, and it bears repeating. Even Vanderbilt isn't Vanderbilt anymore. We have enough sample sizes over the last few years of the Clark Lea era to determine that. But also by adding this extra conference game, by going to a ninth conference game, SEC has really painted itself into a corner. You look at the schedules now and you're like, man, you talk about tough sledding. Texas. Texas has seven games on its schedule of teams that are currently ranked. That is mind-boggling. And it's not the only one. There are other teams in the conference that are going to face five teams that are currently ranked, six teams that are currently ranked. By contrast, you look over at the ACC, and I'm just using that as an example because I think it suits this exercise. You look over at the ACC, and you've got a team in Louisville. And I'm high on that Louisville team. I think it's a pretty good team. Like the quarterback, love the backfield. I'm a Jeff Brohm guy. I think they could do something for a round or two in the playoff. But I look at this Cardinals team, 2-1, that one loss coming week one in Nashville, neutral site, Ole Miss, great game, go at the end, Rebels win. They don't have another ranked opponent on the schedule. They don't. They are set up to go 11-1 through the regular season, go to the ACC championship. Let's say they lose to Miami in the ACC championship, they're 11-2. Guess what? They're probably going to get in the college football playoff. We already have evidence of it. Remember when Clemson beat SMU on that monster field goal in the ACC championship 2024? SMU was 11-2. SMU got in the playoff. So are you telling me that an 11-2 ACC team that gets into the college football playoff is better or more deserving? Perhaps we'll use that. More deserving than, let's arbitrarily say, a 9-3 SEC team? It doesn't make sense, but the SEC has done it to itself by virtue of adding this extra game. Because wins and losses, no matter what we tell ourselves, wins and losses will always be the most vital component to anything, and rightfully so. But it's also something that we cannot get past. Not strength of schedule when looking at wins and losses. You can't unsee 11-1 if you place it next to 9-3. You can't unsee that. And they're trying to come up with these formulas, and I don't know that they can succeed. And by adding that ninth game, think about this. By adding that ninth conference game, the SEC had to drop a game. Now, we're seeing more non-conference games dropped against Power Four opponents. We are. Most recently, Georgia and Clemson, which they said was a mutual agreement. But Georgia and Clemson mutually agreeing to drop their upcoming series. And I get it. But that's because the SEC mandates that Power Four opponent, that non-conference big boy opponent. The others aren't doing that just yet. So what you're doing is you're dropping, let's again, for the purposes of this exercise, let's presume that every team in the SEC is dropping a group of six and adding a conference game.
Well, I'm no Alan Einstein, but I can do basic math. That

0: 16 teams dropping a presumed win, right? Let's say that the SEC team would beat the lower level opponent. Well, what you're doing is splitting it in half because you're going to play a conference opponent, and natural attrition is going to go 8-8. So you're reducing 16 potential wins off the SEC's resume in exchange for 8. That does not make sense, but you're doing it for a reason. You're doing it for TV dollars. That's the only reason. That's the only way adding that 9th game makes sense. And I know the coaches are sideways about it now. The athletic directors have to be sideways about it. But the thing that gets me is it's not a new thing. It was tossed around for years before they finally pushed it through. They had to know this would happen. They had to know what kind of mess it would create. What's about to unfold in Baton Rouge this weekend, that's a prime example. That's essentially a college football playoff elimination game. One of those teams, either the Texas A&M Aggies or the LSU Tigers, one of them's going to be 0-2 come Sunday morning. 0-2 in the Southeastern Conference with really tough sledding ahead. What are the odds of that team making the college football playoff? Not impossible. We've seen incredible turnarounds, Bonesburg. Just that Shane Beamer. He likes to keep pointing out to some of them. But they're very long odds. Very long odds. And it's because there are no real respites between Sunday morning and the end of the regular season. There's more than one game like that. I mean, Texas and Tennessee, they're going to have some wiggle room left. Mississippi State, Missouri. Those are two ranked teams. One of them is going to be 1-1. You don't have an opportunity to really recover. We're getting the high level matches that we knew we would get, but the stakes are even higher. And at the end of the day, as Joe fan, what has to be done is to retrain our brains and realize what makes a good season and what does not make a good season. I think about the Georgias of the world. I think about Alabama, Texas, the elite of the elite in the Southeastern Conference, at least over the last decade or two. Texas this year. 7-2 ain't too bad. It's pretty darn good. But the sad thing is it might keep you out of the playoff. Greg Sankey and company right now, if indeed this report by Heather Dinich is true, they have to be on their knees thinking 6-pound, 8-ounce baby Jesus. If the selection committee is indeed going to make strength of schedule a top priority, but it's still going to be behind wins and losses. And I've said it before and I'll say it again. It's a room full of human beings, a room full of human beings who have been pounded with information for weeks and weeks and weeks, including preseason polls. And they try to get in these rooms. They sequester themselves in Texas. What is it? Grapevine, Texas, I think is where they're Frisco, one of those towns. They sequester themselves in these rooms and they try to unknot all that information that's been baked into their minds and make different decisions each week. Well, this week is a snapshot of this week, not of the whole season. But that's not true. It can't do that. And hopefully, if this strength of schedule, this extra data point, another data point, which I, again, presume would be high on the hierarchy of data points, obviously wins and losses, number one. This one, I think, would be number two. That would be a gift to the Southeastern Conference. But at the end of the day, I still think they'll have some consternation. I think that the selection committee is going to really find it difficult. They're going to twist when it comes time to determine between an 11-2 ACC team or a 9-3 SEC team. An 11-2 ACC team that went to the ACC championship or a 9-3 SEC team that didn't even smell the championship game. Which one will they pick? And what's going to be the fallout if they inevitably do go with the 9-3? It's going to happen. When they don't do it, it's going to be more cries for, oh, well, we've got to go 24 teams. We've got to go 24 teams. Maybe that's what all this is geared toward. They're just preparing for the expansion that's inevitable, that we really don't want because it's going to marginalize the regular season. Maybe that's it. It burns me up. And it's unfortunate because the Southeastern Conference right now, is at such a high level. There's so much parity in the conference. There truly is. Look, everybody's beating the drum about South Carolina going to have a crappy year. Everybody beating the drum about Arkansas. And Arkansas is still Arkansas. But at the end of the day, the conference from top to bottom is still just so wonderful. Look over to the neighbors at the ACC. Look over to the Big 12, the most mediocre of mediocre conferences, even though I will attest that it might be the most entertaining. If they can't crack the code and use this strength of schedule to truly ascertain the 12 best teams for now, I'll be tickled to death. And maybe it'll make going to that ninth conference game just more appealing, more digestible, because it did give us what we wanted, which was more entertaining matchups, matchups for high stakes, but not at the cost of putting teams in the playoff. I got more thoughts on this. I'm going to bounce them off Ross Dellinger of Yahoo at 215, get his take on it, and also get his take on the Protect College Sports Act. Man, there's some more movement. They had another vote this morning to move it forward a little bit. I think they're supposed to have another one this afternoon, and it might actually get a final vote next week, but there's been a bunch of amendments put on it, like 35. Ross Dellinger, he's covered it up, down, all around. We'll see what he says about the Protect College Sports Act when he joins us at 2:15. But on the other side, South Carolina at Alabama. We know how good that recent series has been. Two losses for South Carolina, but two really competitive football games. What's this one going to be like? Well, we're going to ask Ryan Fowler. He's host of The Game on Tide 100.9 in Tuscaloosa. We're going to get his take on it from the Crimson Tide perspective. See what he thinks about Alabama's odds of improving to 2-0 in the Southeastern Conference this week when they play the Gamecocks. And also see what life is like with Kalen DeBoer. He's been covering Alabama a long time. How has it changed? How has it evolved since King Nick Saban sailed off to sit next to Pat McAfee and they brought Kalen DeBoer in from the Pacific Northwest? That's Ryan Fowler when he joins us on the AAA Heating and Air phone line. It's the Halftime Show on 107.5. 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
1: Wow, what a play. 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

0: 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South Carolina at Alabama. 7 o'clock Eastern Time. You can listen to it on The Game and The Game affiliates. It's also over on ESPN. Looking at it right now, Alabama, 12.5-point favorite. Coming off a up-and-down win over Florida State, kind of the pattern for the Tide this year. Remember, they were not looking great against Kentucky in the first half a couple weeks ago and then just went bonkers in the second half. Kind of did the same thing against Florida State. Will that slow start be an issue against the Gamecocks? What else can we expect, maybe, from the Tide? Sascar guest, Ryan Fowler, he's host of The Game on the Tide 100.9 in Tuscaloosa. He's joining us on the AAA Heating and Air phone line. Ryan, welcome aboard.
1: Hey, how are you guys this morning? Good morning. Or good afternoon, I guess, for you guys. But getting ready for a big game? Should be a little bit cooler for you guys. I hope it's cooler over in Columbia, South Carolina. We've had the hottest September on record in Tuscaloosa, Alabama. So it has been a miserable couple of games. Triple digits, lightning delays, humidity out of the roof. And looks like Tuscaloosa on Saturday is going to be about 83 at kickoff. And going to go to the low 70s by the end of the game. That'll feel like an awesome football weather for us.
0: Yeah, but you know what? You're not one of the cool kids if you haven't had a weather delay this year. That's been the pattern all around the country, right?
1: Well, and we've had that. Obviously, last week was a crazy. Probably the craziest game I've ever covered in my career. Lightning delay, the way the game just unfolded. Coming back out of the locker room out of a lightning delay. They played 2 minutes in the second quarter. Alabama was able to explode and really just dominate Florida State, really took over the game at that point and took the lead. Then it was halftime, but they stayed halftime on the field. And then, you know, you got through and you watched multiple lightning delays. I mean, it took an hour and 45 minutes to get it started. And then they were trying to hurry because they were trying to get to LSU and Ole Miss as far as the TV. So there was not those typical TV breaks. I mean, it was a strange game. It was a strange game, and Alabama found a way to win it. You know, I think this is the new college football that we're all going to see. Anybody can be beat any given Saturday.
0: Yeah, I agree, Ryan. I mean, there's so much parity. I've said this for quite a while. We've got more parity maybe than ever in the history of college football. I know that sounds like an outlandish statement, but I think yeah, it's true. And it's one of the things I believe that drove Nick Saban away. He realized that he couldn't hog all the power and all the good dudes anymore because of just how the system had changed. And, of course, there were other things involved. But you've been around a while. You've covered Alabama for several years now. I've done my research, and you're an institution down in Alabama. So I've got to ask you this very basic question. How has things changed from your perspective, and I guess the fan perspective, with the shift from Nick Saban to Kalen DeBoer over the last 3 years?
1: Well, he's obviously done it his way, and I like that he's come in. He's been authentic. He's not been a guy that is saying, "Hey, I'm going to do it this way because it's the way that worked for 17 years." He has allowed some of the things to stay the same, but he's changed the things that he thinks is necessary. Yeah, Kalen DeBoer is a player's coach. Nick Saban was to an extent, but then he was the guy that everybody was scared of too. So when you look at Kalen DeBoer, he's got that fire, but it's a different type of fire. Like he waits, like he's one of the very few coaches. Like, okay, when Shane Beamer finishes his TV interview, what does he do? Does he just run right straight to the tunnel and get off the field? Because I'm going to tell you something Kalen DeBoer does that I've always found unique, and it may just be because I covered Nick Saban, and he ran straight for the tunnel. I mean, immediately. Well, Kalen DeBoer stands at the almost about 40 yards in front of the tunnel, and he greets his players as they come off the field and congratulates them on good game. Hey, you know, giving them a congratulations. And he's also watching, too. He's watching to make sure that nobody's smack-talking, behaving incorrectly. He does that every single game, home and away. Watch him. He'll sit there and he monitors his players. He gets them all off the field, and then he's back in the tunnel. He has a different way of doing things, and it's all about relationships. Now, that you say, why is that important? Well, it's important because of that portal, right? I mean, you want a relationship with a guy that he's going to come tell you, hey, coach, I'm getting a lot of offers, and you get a chance to match some of those offers. But he builds a different relationship with the players than Coach Saban did. You know, I've talked to players before, played under him, under Coach Saban, that said, okay, we love Coach Saban, but we didn't get a chance to get to know him. They get to know a coach like Kalen DeBoer. His style is obviously different. He's aggressive in his play calling. He's a guy that will take shots at any point in the game. He'll go for it on fourth down. Nick Saban was very conservative in that area of his play calling. So it is a different style, but it's been fun to cover. It's a style that has worked everywhere he's been. So it's kind of hard to doubt it. And really, if you look at it, at this point in Saban's career, Kalen DeBoer's got more wins matched up in the same time that Nick Saban did his first 2.5 years in Tuscaloosa, or two years and four games.
0: Yeah, very, very different circumstances, though. He took the keys to a Lamborghini, sure, and Saban took a beat-up jalopy. Yeah. But, you know, isn't it kind of ironic, though, Ryan, that you're talking about relationships, and Saban's methodology was actually more transactional before the NIL era, because he was giving you in exchange the cachet to look good in front of NFL scouts. That was the exchange for not getting to know him. It was actually more businesslike than Kalen DeBoer, even though the players weren't getting a paid, well, at least, you know, above board.
1: Yeah, and let me say this, too, because I want to go back. I think the myth is that he took over a Lamborghini. He took over a well-oiled operation. But from a player standpoint, they had lost a lot of talent. Really, that's where Coach Saban was. I mean, they were drifting. And they were drifting in the defensive line, the offensive line. You know, what do they have, like 40 players that hit the portal? So as much as we say that he took over a Lamborghini, he had talent. Don't get me wrong, but he didn't have as much talent. It had become to drift on Coach Saban. Coach Saban was having struggles finding coaches. You know, Pete Golding had left and went to Ole Miss. He struggled to get a defensive coordinator, and the defensive coordinator was such an age issue that he retired prior to Coach Saban. I mean, if you look back a couple days prior, Kevin Steele physically could not get through the game at the Rose Bowl. I remember seeing the Rose Bowl game against Michigan. They lost. And I thought, man, am I going to have to help this guy across the field? I mean, physically, he was out of gas. He was out of gas. And it was him, or they were going to bring in a guy that I'd never even heard of from defense quarter. They could not hire. He could not hire coaches because, one, it was success. He had already promoted all these guys. So it was out of his tree. They all had head coaching jobs. But no, to go back to the NFL side of things, he did. He offered them the quickest pathway to the NFL and said, hey, if you come here and you do my system and you're a five-star, chances are I'm going to put you in the first round. And that's been a difference. And if Kalen DeBoer can do that, you know, he's starting to do this with his quarterbacks that are high thought of. And the quarterbacks are lining up. I mean, I don't know if you've seen it, but, man, they've got quarterbacks. I mean, it's crazy at the number and the high quality. They got the number one quarterback in the country coming in next year. In this 2027 cycle, Elijah Haven from Baton Rouge. So he went right back to Lane Kiffin's back door and took, one of the top prospects. So if he can prove that that continues, that's going to be big. Because I don't think Alabama's got the money that a lot of people think they do. Alabama's got money, and I know I keep seeing these on three articles, and I'm not disputing them, but I don't think Alabama's got the money that a lot of people think they do. They're not an overabundance. I don't even think they have one billionaire, that supports their program. They've got a lot of rich people, but it ain't to the level of, you know, Texas A&M and Miami, Oregon, some of these programs. I don't know, Nike, I saw, lost $200 billion. So I'm not sure if, you know, that Oregon money continues to roll in the way that it did. But there's some programs, obviously, that spend a lot of cash. And I think that's why they've advocated for some of this College Sports Act, the Congress and some of our legislative leaders are trying to implement. I think that's one of the reasons why they've campaigned for this, to create, you know, a little bit more parity on that side of things.
0: Joined by Ryan Fowler, of the host of the game down in Tuscaloosa. Follow him on X at Ryan C. Fowler. Ryan, we've only got about 90 seconds left, but I want to ask you this very base question. What is the number one thing that Alabama must do or avoid if they want to beat South Carolina again?
1: Well, come out fast. I mean, they come out slow in multiple different games. And, I mean, think about it, guys. They scored 50 points, but hold on, let me strike the six. 44 points in a matter of 2 quarters and 2 minutes. They literally did. I mean, so they open up fast. If South Carolina can come in and believe that they can play with Alabama, then you know, it could be one of those tight games that we've seen against the Gamecocks in multiple occasions. So Alabama's key, and you know, the injuries that came in last night with Justin Hill and then Desmond Zulu, I think is how you say that. Is that right? I mean, he came from South Carolina. Maybe I got that name wrong. But Yonzi Pierre is the big-time edge rusher, but they don't have two edges. They're going to have another edge. It's probably going to be a true freshman over there by the name of Xavier Griffin. He's a good one now. That's going to be a thorn for Alabama's defense. And that secondary that gave up all those big passing plays, they got to find a way to correct those. Those Ashton Daniels lit them up against Florida State. They gave up a lot of big yardage.
0: Yes, they did. He's Ryan Fowler, host of the game, Tide 100.9 in Tuscaloosa. Follow him on X at Ryan C. Fowler. Ryan, appreciate you coming on, brother. Enjoy the game.
1: Hey, absolutely. Thank you guys for having me. Have a great rest of your afternoon.
0: All right, that's Ryan Fowler from the game down in 100.9 in Tuscaloosa. 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

0: second half, second hour of the Halftime Show on 107.5 The Game and The Game Network. I want to thank Ryan Fowler from Tide 100.9 down in Tuscaloosa for joining us. He hopped aboard the AAA Heating and Air phone line. And we didn't get so much into the game, at least not as much as I wanted. He was on a roll. I didn't want to cut him off. He was in some kind of like trance, just talking Bama stuff. But I wanted to get a sense of more what the culture was like down there right now, or the vibe. Maybe that's the better word, the vibe around Alabama football in the years since Nick Saban sailed off to College game day. Kalen DeBoer, very different dude. Very different modus operandi than Nick Saban. And I mentioned it to Ryan that I thought it was highly ironic after he described to me exactly what the dynamic was between Kalen DeBoer and his players. I found it highly ironic that he was more relationship building in this era of pay for play as to where Saban was more transactional before that, at least before when it was not above board like it is now. I found that notable. But you did get something by playing for Nick Saban. You got the rubber stamp of approval. You played for Nick Saban. And in the eyes of the NFL, the coaches, the scouts, the general managers, even the owners, that had real cachet. There was weight to that. Kalen DeBoer, not so much. But he's making your time in Tuscaloosa more enjoyable, it sounds like. Not that winning isn't enjoyable. And he's still sending dudes to the pros, just not in droves the way Nick Saban did. The caveat to that being Saban could hoard all the talent. Kirby started hoarding all the talent. And we've seen drop-offs in both programs since talent became more evenly dispersed thanks to the transfer portal and NIL and all those things we say we hate. Not that they've fallen off the planet. Make no mistake about that. It's not like they've gone off and we haven't seen them ever again. But they haven't won national titles, haven't competed for national titles. It's been years now since the SEC in general has competed for a national title. I think we've gone four straight years now. Saban had a way. Saban's model was almost like Bear Bryant's, just not as much volume. Bear Bryant would recruit hundreds of guys and just stack his roster until they finally came up with roster limitations. Saban was doing that within the constraints of the roster limitations, but he was stacking five stars with five stars. Kirby did the same thing at Georgia. It's not happening as much now. I also found it notable, he was talking about the money, that Alabama doesn't have one billionaire, and it doesn't have as much money as people presume, that it is indeed, as he framed it, a well-oiled operation that Nick Saban took over. What was it, 2008? But there's a funny story. Saban, I think it was 2010, 2011. Somebody might need to fact check me. And if you could hit me up on the Anastapola Law Firm text line with the correct answer, I would be grateful. 803-404-6100. It was Saban almost took the Texas job. He almost took the Texas job. And he didn't want to be beholden to some billionaire owners in Texas. But in a roundabout way, he was already beholden to a whole bunch of individual business people in Alabama, because Saban was actually, and again, I might be slightly off the reservation with this anecdote, Saban was not in the best financial situation when he came to Alabama. Some business deals had gone sideways, I want to say, between his time at LSU and his time with the Dolphins. He wasn't the multi-gazillionaire that he is now. He had a lot of money, make no mistake about it, and I'm sure he was a millionaire, but not a multi-gazillionaire like he is now, with all the Mercedes-Benz dealerships and this and that. But he had gotten into bed with so many different business people in Alabama and had his financial interest tethered to that state to such a degree that if he'd have left, it would have just been, it'd have been rough for him. He would have had to spend so much time unknotting those financial deals or overseeing someone who was having to untether all those financial deals that it would have made it really difficult for him to transition to do what he was supposed to do, that being at the time get Texas back on track. This is after the Mack Brown championship and they took that dip and Charlie Strong and all that. And it's kind of ironic then that Ryan Fowler would say they don't have money people. They just don't have that degree. They have a lot of people, though, who are heavily invested in that program. Make no mistake about it. Auburn, too. School smaller at Auburn. Community, I presume, smaller. But they still have a lot of people that put money into that program. I wonder, is it the Yellowwood people, I think, that are so heavily invested into Auburn football? And you had, was it Bobby Lauder, the super booster who was getting all the headlines in the early part of the 21st century? I remember reading a book. The book came out around 2000, 2001. It was called Bragging Rights, One Season in the Southeastern Conference. And it basically, it had a chapter on every team in the conference at the time. And it had an individual story about something that occurred during that season. And for Auburn, it had to do with Bobby Lauder. It had to do with him, the way he was manipulating things with the football squad, even though he was just on the board of trustees. And it was absolutely fantastic. And in multiple stories, they had the Albert Means situation, the player who was heavily recruited and everybody was throwing bags of cash at him. And this is before the Mikes arrived at Alabama. This is before Mike Dubow and Mike Shula, and there's another Mike in there. But just a disastrous period for the Crimson Tide. And it's amazing what Saban did, given that, yeah, even though Ryan Fowler, who would know better than us, he knows the lay of the land. His boots are on the ground down there, has been for decades. It's just amazing that it would still be what he termed to be a well-oiled operation, even though they had gone through the disarray of the post-Gene Stallings era and then everything in between until Nick Saban came to town. But what he did is incredible. There's no denying his greatness. And if you really want to have a sliding doors moment, what does college football look like right now if one of two things happens? Saban gets Drew Brees. He doesn't fail the physical. He ends up being the quarterback for the Miami Dolphins, and Saban stays in the NFL. What happens? What happens? What's college football look like now? College game day, what does it look like? What does it look like if Rich Rodriguez had taken that job? They offered to Saban. He turned it down. They go to Rich Rod. He turns it down. Then goes to Michigan. And then they goes to Saban again and beg, please, King Nick Saban, come save us. And he does. What do things look like now? Or what does the college football landscape right now look like if Alabama had hired Bobby Bowden in the 1980s? He wanted that job. He's from Alabama. He's from that area. He interviewed for it, thought he had it. And they ended up hiring Bill Curry. Bill Curry, who left that job to go to Kentucky. Before they could officially run him out of town, he left to go to Kentucky. And Feinbaum has the story of the night they hired Bill Curry, his phone ringing, and it's Pat Dye, the legendary coach of Auburn. And he says, Paul, is it true they hired Bill Curry? We coach Alabama? Paul goes, yeah, coach. Okay, I can sleep good tonight. He didn't want Bobby Bowden in his backyard. He knew that the status quo, Auburn dominating at that point, would continue because Bill Curry would be the coach. And then they bring Gene Stallings in, and he uses the Bear Bryant blueprint and restores Alabama to glory with the national title, beats Miami. So just, but what does college football look like, though, if Alabama had hired Bobby Bowden? The conference is different. What does the ACC look like? Florida State was cooking right around that time. Does it fall off the map? Who do they get to bring in? Does Burt Reynolds sign off on it? Oh, we got to get a new coach. I love those what-if stories. Hit me up. Let me know what you think. Go over to the Anastapulo text line, 803-404-6100, 803-404-6100. 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
3: 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New York Giants quarterback Jackson Dart is set to undergo season-ending surgery after tearing his meniscus, MCL, and PCL during Monday's loss to the Los Angeles Rams. Head coach John Harbaugh confirmed Dart will miss the remainder of the regular season, turning starting duties over to veteran Jameis Winston for now. I'm Addie Bates.
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0: Making a final lap, second hour of the halftime show, 107.5 The Game and The Game Network. Got Ross Dellinger of Yahoo Sports coming aboard, 215. Going to get the latest on the Protect College Sports Act, try to figure out what's happening with that. 35 amendments put on that thing by lawmakers this week. Two of them, one by the Democratic side, one by the Republican side, wanting to cap player pay, how much the players are going to get, player compensation, and the other to cap coaching pay. I'm down with both to a certain degree. Coaching pay especially. I don't know what that says about me politically, but and I kind of saw that coming anyhow. When NIL became a thing, and especially when we started hearing about revenue sharing and all that, and athletic departments were going to have to rethink how they did business and just renew all their money. I mean, move their money around, do this and that. I said the first place they're probably going to go is start cutting coaching salary. They're going to have to start cutting those salaries. I mean, we're getting guys making 9, 10, 11, 13, 15 million a year. It's absolutely ludicrous. These are state employees too, by the way. And I know they oversee these multi-million dollar institutions, these endeavors. And I know they oversee all these people. But now at the end of the day, they're employees. They're overlooking a state entity that has state employees. Should they be making 10, 12 million a year? I don't feel good about that. 5 million. I remember when Mack Brown became the first $5 million a year coach after winning that national title, a couple years after winning the national title at Texas. And everybody was just freaking out over that, losing their minds. You pay a coach $5 million a year, you're probably not going to keep him around very long if he's worth anything. He's going to move on. Lane Kiffin. Lane Kiffin's getting $91 million over 7 years at LSU. And when you add in how much they paid Brian Kelly to go away, $54 million, how much they pay assistant coaches, several million dollars coming and going, to pay Lane Kiffin to get out of the Ole Miss deal, to put a roster together that cost between 40 and 50, we're hearing those numbers, 40 and 50 million, you're looking at $250 million, billion with a B, that LSU has invested in the 2026 season. That's wow. So reducing coaching pay to $5 million a year, and I think they'll be able to get by. I don't think they'll struggle to pay their cell phone payment. I don't think their car is going to get repoed. Matter of fact, there'll be cars tied into those deals. Remember, they usually get one or two cars. They get a country club membership, season tickets to this, season tickets to that. They'll be fine. We'll ask Ross Dellinger of Yahoo, no longer Sports Illustrated, when he joins us at 2:15. See if that'll actually be a thing, if that'll get approved. As far as the player compensation, revenue cap, and all that, that one I think will be tough sledding. Actually, I think both of them. I mean, the only way you can do that, I believe, would actually be to call them employees. Then you get into collective bargaining. Because the coaches are actual employees. Well, that's Ross Dellinger. He's the expert on it. One other thing before we close out this hour. We got the news, I believe it was yesterday, might have been the day prior, that President Trump was going to attend the Texas at Tennessee football game. That's a noon kickoff up at Neyland Stadium. I've got a lot of questions about that. That's a big deal. And to just suddenly say a week or less that you're going to attend this game, huge game. Huge game. Brings a big posse with him. Logistically, all kinds of stuff that has to happen. Steve Sarkisian, the coach at Texas, dropping this nugget of knowledge on us. And I'm quoting him from his media powwow. I think it was yesterday. Anytime the president changes locations within the stadium, they cut all communication. They cut your headsets in terms of coach-to-player communication. So you have to plan for that. So having the POTUS in the house affects what's happening on the field in an indirect way. That's fascinating. I had no clue about that. Does it also interfere with any kind of replay booth situation? What if they have a play where they have to go to the replay booth and the guy is over on the sideline and he's got the headset on and he's talking to the people in Charlotte or Birmingham or wherever. Do they cut that if the POTUS decides he has to get up and go to a bathroom or something? Or if he's leaving, which is a whole big deal. Sorry, you got to wait a second before we can look at that and see if he was inbounds or out of bounds. Please hold. So everybody's sitting around waiting. And think about it. Those seats are at a premium for this game. Seats are always at a premium at Neyland Stadium. Are people getting bumped? I mean, you have to play security all around the place. Some of it undercover. Do they get actual tickets? They sit them in the seating bowl, the seating area. Are they on the sidelines? Is it like that movie? What was it? Black Sunday, where they had the snipers up in the lights and they were waiting for somebody to attack. I've got to get somebody on that can explain the logistics of when a president, a sitting president, attends at a high profile sporting event such as this. Because it's got to be absolutely fascinating. Maybe I can facilitate that for the next time I'm bored. But otherwise, coming up next hour, we got Ross Dellinger, 215 of Yahoo Sports. Give us the latest on the Protect College Sports Act. Let us know what it looks like now and what it might look like if it inevitably goes to the House for a final vote. Ross Dellinger coming up at 215. But this hour, it's in the books.
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outstanding job. And David, also outstanding reporter when it comes to college basketball. He might actually be better at basketball. I'm not marginalizing his prowess when it comes to football, but man, he's really good at college basketball. But he puts these power rankings together, and I'm looking at it now. Trinidad Chamble is number one. No surprise. No surprise. And his stat line wasn't that great against LSU. I mean, it was good, but it wasn't anything spectacular. Touchdown, interception, you know, but it's the way he kept the offense moving, the way he kept escaping, avoiding trouble, just so instinctive. And he is becoming one of the biggest clutch performers that we've ever seen. That's not hyperbole, man. I mean that. He has elevated himself and his game on such big stages over and over and over. It makes me wonder, and I talked about this earlier in the week. Pete Golding is on a heater. He is on such a hot start as a head coach. He is the first head coach, we're going to repeat it, first head coach to beat four ranked opponents in his first six games. That's incredible. That's incredible. But this asterisk that you put at the end of that is he's had Trinidad Chambliss as his quarterback. That's a pretty good weapon to have. Pete Golding a good coach, or is he just fortunate to have Trinidad Chambliss? Is it because Lane Kiffin lost the game because he didn't have Trinidad Chambliss? Well, Lane Kiffin lost the game because that's what he does. He loses big games. You look at Lane Kiffin's record against ranked opponents, 13-26. That's a .333 average. That'll get you in the Baseball Hall of Fame. It'll get you fired in college football. Pete Golding, I spoke with Chip Patterson yesterday of CBS Sports, and he told me he had the great line. I said, Chip, what are we to make of that? Chip goes, Pete Golding's a big game coach. Lane Kiffin is not. And that's only after six games. But once more, the caveat to that, how much of it is Trinidad Chambliss? And to think that Trinidad Chambliss spent four years at a D2 school, toiling in anonymity. One year he didn't even play. That's how he gets this sixth year by virtue of getting that medical waiver. And then he ends up at Ole Miss. And God bless Lane Kiffin for being able to identify talent. That is his biggest strength, and not enough people make a big deal of it. His ability to identify talent and to develop it, I guess. Mention Austin Simmons at Missouri. He was the QB1 at Ole Miss before he got hurt. He goes to Missouri because Trinidad Chambliss is coming back. What a gift for Mizzou. What a gift for Mizzou. Scrolling down this list now. Keon Russell, Alabama's quarterback, number 18. Freshman, young, 320 yards, three touchdowns against Kentucky. Had a great game against Florida State. But will they have another slow start? You know, logic seems to tell me that given how South Carolina gets off to a hot start and Alabama gets off to a slow start, people in Columbia will be very giddy and excited cautiously come halftime, because if the pattern holds, South Carolina should be leading. And then, of course, in the second half, the script should flip. Alabama recovers, gets itself together, and then South Carolina blows another lead. That's what logic would say. We'll find out actually what happens on Saturday. Here's another one. Darian Mensa of Miami was number one in these rankings last week. He is unbelievable. He started the game against Wake Forest the other night, last Friday, by the way, and I'm not a fan of Friday night college football, but we'll litigate that another time. 24 of 24. He had 24 straight completions. I don't care who you're playing. I don't care if you're playing Wake Forest, if you're playing Georgia, if you're playing a middle school. 24 of 24. Now, as was the case with Pete Golding in that outstanding start he's off to as a head coach, first-time head coach. He's never been a head coach at any level whatsoever. That Trinidad Chambliss might be the biggest reason for that. I think Darian Mensa is a dude, but it helps when you have a Malachi Toney out there who just snatches up everything tossed his way. It's a chicken or the egg. Which way do you lean on that? I think he's a good quarterback.
But 24 of 24, that's by having really good guys to throw to, especially Malachi.

Tony, who I think, make of this what you will, best player in the country. I think he's the best player in the country. People talk about Jeremiah Smith at Ohio State. I would take Malachi Toney any day or any night. Just saying. Number three on this list, C.J. Carr of Notre Dame. Number four, up four spots after starting the season at number 32, Kamario Taylor. Woo. Gamecocks had no answer for that guy. No answer for that guy. He had four touchdown passes, ran for some first downs. Mississippi State suddenly looked like a pretty good football team now. And my biggest miss on that was I didn't think that they were as athletic as South Carolina. I knew they had a quarterback. I knew he was good. I did not realize that all the components around him were so much better than what we were accustomed to the last few years with Mississippi State. Credit to Jeff Lebby. And they had made progress, incremental progress, his first year to second year to third year. Man, they look pretty good. I'm not saying they're going to win the SEC or anything, but I look at their schedule, and after watching the other night especially and seeing that, yeah, they do have a roster with some really good athletes and some good football players, I see a world where Mississippi State could win seven games. I know that doesn't sound great, but when you consider how this program nearly just completely bottomed out after Mike Leach suddenly died, I think that's a tremendous achievement. And they've also still got Tennessee Tech on the schedule, so God bless them for that. They could beat Missouri this week, but I'll go back to my earlier statement. I'm such a fan of Austin Simmons. I'm a fan of Drinkwitz. I like the Missouri team. That'll be a good game. See, that's one of those examples of where the Southeastern Conference is cannibalizing itself. It's one of the four ranked matchups, five if you include Georgia and Oklahoma, because Oklahoma's number 25 in the coaches poll. That's a prime example. Missouri and Mississippi State. Mississippi State right now, 6-point favorite, but I like Missouri. You got A&M and LSU. Sam Levitt. Where did he go? I mean, what? He's just sort of fallen off a cliff. He looked so good in that opener against Clemson, and I might think it's also an indictment against Clemson's defense. Make of that what you will. But ever since then, he has just not been the same guy. His running ability in that opener was amazing. He was finding open gaps and seams, and once more, could have been the fault of the Clemson defense. But ever since, he is just, he's not really performed. He's had the four interceptions against Louisiana Tech. I'm looking in these rankings now. He is not even inside the top 43. He's not inside the top 50. No, he's number 49. Sam Levitt, Lane Kiffin's quarterback. So maybe that makes me rescind the statement I had earlier that Lane Kiffin can identify talent. He went out and got Sam Levitt out of the transfer portal. He willingly stroked him a big check to come to Baton Rouge from Arizona State. He was the guy. I mean, when you're putting together a roster the way they did at LSU, once more, between 40 and 50 million bucks, that's what we're hearing. You can't miss on the quarterback position. Of all the positions that you have to nail, that's the one. If you are indeed making a run to win the whole darn thing, you're all in. You're putting all the money in, all your chips on the table. You got the governor making phone calls. You got all this stuff going on. You're trying to get guys from the pros. I mean, you are all in to make this the year. You can't miss at the quarterback position. And that's what happened. And the irony of ironies that Lane Kiffin would miss at the quarterback position, given his success with quarterbacks, the way he's developed quarterbacks. And Sam Levitt, not the guy. And I wonder how much heartburn that's giving those people down there. They've put themselves through enough. That's the key. Put themselves through enough. But to see the quarterback of all people be the one who is underperforming the most and on the biggest stage. Man. Is that karma or what? I mean, I don't wish ill for Sam Levitt. I got no beef with that guy. Don't know him. Never encountered him. But that's karma, if there ever was one, for all the rigmarole with the pro players.
and all the theatrics leading up to the Ole Miss game with the injury reports and all that stuff. And maybe he truly is injured, but I don't think so. That's karma to have him fall that far down the quarterback rankings. Real quick before we hit the break, Josh Hoover, number 5 at Indiana, he's just playing his butt off. Sonny Dykes sideways because he left. Oh, he's going to turn the ball over, going to turn the ball over. No, he's been just about perfect so far. I know they haven't played anybody. Jaden Mavia at USC. Gunnar Stockton at number 7. His Stockton keeps going up. All he does is win. All he does is win. And I know they're not the best competition right now, but he's going out performing. Arch Manning, number 8, somebody that we need to accept is a good but not great college quarterback. Drew Mestmaker, Oklahoma State, sitting at number 9, and then Lincoln Kiholtz of Louisville up 19 to 10. I like him. Ohio State transfer. I like him a whole lot. Had a vote up on Capitol Hill this morning. Protect College Sports Act procedural vote passed 77 to 23. They're supposed to have one more this afternoon. Likely a final vote Monday or Tuesday. This after lawmakers added 35 amendments to that darn thing. It just keeps swelling. What's it going to look like if it goes to a final vote? And what the heck is in it? We're going to ask Ross Dellinger of Yahoo Sports when he joins us on the other side. 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

0: 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Protect College Sports Act had a procedural vote this morning. It passed 77-23. Supposed to have one more this afternoon. Likely a final vote Monday or Tuesday. But, man, what's it going to look like? Lawmakers adding 35 amendments to that thing this week. Two big ones. One to cap athlete NIL and revenue share payments. The other to cap coaches' pay. One by the Republicans, one by the Democrats. Will either of them make it if this thing goes up for a final vote? I don't know. Let's get caught up on this thing by a guy who's covered it upside down all around. It's Ross Dellinger, Yahoo Sports. Ross, long time no chat. How are you?
1: Good. How are you?
0: I'm well, bud. And kudos to you for paying attention in civics class back in the day.
1: I don't think I had a civics class. I've kind of learned on the fly the last few years living up here in D.C.
0: Well, you've done an excellent job of adapting, bud. And I've got to just ask you straight up. We see it has this procedural vote this morning. I saw your tweet. There's supposed to be another one this afternoon. Just kind of give us a big picture. Where does this thing stand right now?
1: Yeah, it just happened, actually, the last hour or so. There was the latest procedural vote in the last one, I think the last one before the final vote. So the final vote's kind of tentatively scheduled for Monday. That's kind of where they're at right now. And they've had, I think, five procedural votes needing various votes needed, you know, different sort of vote totals, but most of them needed at least 60. And I think all of them got at least 70. Three of the four got at least 74. And so in the final vote, it just needs 51, just needs a majority. So this will pass, barring something crazy, unforeseen. It will pass the Senate. And the big question then is, will it pass the House?
0: What will it look like, though, when it gets to the House? I mentioned these 35 amendments that have been added to it, maybe more than that. Can this thing be further adjusted before it goes to the House, or once it gets that final vote, it's done? It's final, I presume.
1: Well, I probably should have been more clear on the amendment stuff. These amendments have been proposed, not added to the bill. So there's actually now been over 50, I think, amendments that have been proposed. Only a very small amount of them will be added to the bill. And many of them will be sort of non-controversial amendments that won't be real significant or noteworthy in any way. So the bill, for the most part, it isn't that different from when it was introduced in May. I mean, they've made changes. They made a lot of changes to appease the SEC and Big Ten in particular. But for the most part, it's fairly similar. Certainly the main concepts of the bill are pretty similar to what we saw in its introduction in late May. Now the real question is, once it passes the Senate, what kind of changes will the House make in the bill? And that could really drag it along for a lot more time. You could see a lot more time passing and it taking a while, because any changes or revisions or whatever made in the House have to be approved by the Senate as well. And so they have to go back and forth. They could have like some kind of conference between the two chambers to try to agree on revisions. You could see it taking a while.
0: We're joined by Ross Dellinger, Yahoo Sports. Follow him on X at Ross Dellinger. Ross, a few more minutes, please. And I read various reports, including from you, that the House might be a tough hill to climb. It might be tough sledding to get this thing pushed through, that it might not have the support right now. Correct me if I'm wrong. But what are the major points of contention for the House as to where the Senate seems to obviously be getting more than enough votes to put this thing through to the next stage?
1: Yeah, I think the biggest question people have is, what sort of happens in the House, and how does the Senate vote and the Senate support equate to the House? And there's a lot of provisions in the bill that I think House members had issues with. I think starting with the expansion provision, which basically prevents power conference schools from moving to other power leagues, or puts parameters around them, very strict parameters. And that's one that's going to have to be resolved, because you have schools in Florida, North Carolina, South Carolina, even in California, that I think want more flexibility. These ACC schools want more flexibility to leave and move conferences. And the bill sort of restricts them by requiring any school moving within the power leagues, so the ACC to the SEC, for example, would have to sit out and operate sort of as an independent for 3 years. And the bill also caps power conference membership at 19. Well, the Big Ten's at 18, so it only allows one more Big Ten school, only three more SEC schools could join. So I think there's a lot of pushback from the school, from very big states like Florida and California and their delegation. And the math is different. Obviously, in the Senate, we have 100 members. In the House, we have 450 or so. And so you have 30 Florida Congress members as opposed to two Florida senators. So you're going to have more pushback on that expansion provision. And then you're going to have all the other pushback from the Congressional Black Caucus and a lot of Democrats on the limitation restrictions that the bill puts on athletes.
0: Yeah, that was going to be my final point with you. I wanted to go down that road. They're wanting to put a cap on NIL and revenue share payments, and then the Democrats are wanting to put a cap on coaches' pay. I can kind of see coaches' pay if they're considered to be state employees, but how can they do that to the athletes and it not be an antitrust deal?
1: It certainly could be viewed as some kind of antitrust, but this bill would supersede that. I mean, any congressional action would be law, and so would supersede any kind of antitrust claims. Part of this bill is to give an antitrust exemption to the NCAA and the conferences to exempt them from any violation of antitrust law. So, the bill is written in a way that it can be interpreted that the cap, the athlete revenue share cap, which increases, right now schools have $21 million to spend on their athletes, and they're increasing that cap from 21 to $48 million. They're adding a retention pool of $22.5 million that schools would have, in an additional $5 million for Olympic and non-revenue sports athletes. And then you have the $21 million for high school players and transfers. So if you combine that, it's about $48 million. That's the new $49 million. That's the new sort of cap. But they raise the cap for a reason. It's because the bill sort of restricts all the third-party NIL deals from being used to exceed the cap. So it's intended to make a harder cap. So as a compromise, they had to raise the cap. So that's sort of the situation with the cap. There's an amendment out there that caused a lot of social media buzz yesterday about the coach's salary cap. That was a proposed amendment from some Democrat senators. And again, it's one of many amendments that is proposed, but I would be surprised if it's added or even gets a vote on the floor.
0: Makes my head hurt. He's Ross Dellinger of Yahoo Sports. Follow him on X at Ross Dellinger. Ross, kudos to you, man, for not developing any kind of like bad habits because of this. You've really kept your head above water. I'm proud of you.
1: Yeah, I'm trying. I'm trying, man. It's not great juggling congressional action with actual football season going on. I wish they had got this done over the summer, but here we are.
0: Well, I appreciate you hopping on and all your excellent work, man. Let's catch up soon.
1: Yep, thanks.
0: All right, it's Ross Dellinger of Yahoo Sports. So we cleared that up, and I guess that makes sense, and that's me being duh. If it's federal, then it it eliminates any kind of antitrust deal. They're going to antitrust exemption. So we got that cleared up. But that swelling the cap from $21 million to $48 million, retention pool and all, they're still going to get paid. They're still going to get paid. I don't see this thing getting done this year. I looked at the calendar. I've seen various reports. We're looking at next year before this could be born, if indeed it becomes a law, but a lot of hurdles to jump between now and then. By the way, good news. We're going to get some answers regarding what it's like when a president visits a big-time game. I've got a former Secret Service agent joining us on the other side who played football at Clemson. Played for the national championship team 1981-82 season. He's going to join us. He's going to fill us in. So I can't wait. We're going to learn some more. It's like school on the halftime show. 107.5 The Game and The Game Network.
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0: Second half, final hour, the halftime show on 107.5 The Game and The Game Network. I'm still trying to process what Steve Sarkisian said today. He's talking about the upcoming game between Texas at Tennessee, President Trump's appearance. And he says, anytime the president changes location within the stadium, they cut all the communication. They cut your headsets in terms of coach-to-player communications. I did not know that. I presume it's true. But I want to find out. And I've got a heck of a lot of other questions about when a sitting president goes to a big-time event like this. So we're gonna ask a guy who knows. He returned punts during Clemson's 22-7 win over Nebraska in the 82 Orange Bowl. That gave the Tigers their first national title. He then spent three decades with the Secret Service. He's retired now, and I guess he's just kind of hanging out. Billy Davis, how you doing?
1: I'm doing, Scott. I'm not hanging out. I'm actually the director of executive and major event security for Samaritan's Purse and the Billy Graham Evangelistic Association. So I'm actually Franklin Graham's director of security.
0: See, I figured you'd already worn out your welcome there. That's why I didn't say that.
1: Well, I probably have, but they're keeping me on anyway. Yeah, but hey, thanks for reaching out for me. Yeah, when the president goes anywhere, it's a show, and especially when you go to a place like Neyland Stadium, 100-some thousand people, it's quite a huge undertaking for the folks in the Secret Service. The Nashville field office would be the controlling field office, and the Knoxville resident office is there too. In addition to the state and local law enforcement entities, they're going to have their hands full. So ask me what you want to know, and if I can tell you, I'll tell you. If I can't, I can't.
0: Well, first off, do they cut the communications when he changes locations? Let's say he gets up from his seat and he wants to go out and use the bathroom or something. I mean, are they going to cut the headsets?
1: Well, you know what? I'm going to date myself here because, there was no helmet-to-helmet communication when I was in the seat back in the day. I'm led to believe that's probably the case, but I don't know that, to be honest with you. Cutting communications from the football, from the press box down to the coaches and from the coaches to the players, that's a new one on me. But I'm sure Coach Sarkisian would know that because I'm sure he's already been briefed on it, because they're just not going to come in and cut your comms and not tell you.
0: Right.
1: Communications, I think we discussed this a couple of years ago, vitally important to the success and or failure of the Secret Service, law enforcement, and military in general. Because if you don't have comms, you're in trouble. So
0: how many people are we looking at, Billy?
1: Oh, we don't talk round numbers, but you talk hundreds.
0: Really?
1: Hundreds for a stadium that size? Yeah. I'm not going to exact because I don't know the exact. But you got to take in consideration, he's going to land at the airport closest there. I don't know what plane he's going to bring in, but you've got Air Force One involved. You've got Marine One involved because you got helicopters involved. You have to plan the routes to the stadium. I don't know if he's going to motorcade to the stadium. I don't know if he's going to lift to the stadium, which means a helicopter movement. You also have to take in consideration you have the Tennessee River and the Vol Navy right next to the stadium. So now you're going to have – that's going to affect the Vol Navy, people on the waterway right next to the stadium. Then you have NOTAMs, notice to airmen, because you have an air cap over the stadium. So you're going to have air support. There's going to be an air cap. There'll be no fly zones over the stadium. You'll have counter snipers in place, both local, state, and Secret Service counter snipers. You'll have local and state SWAT teams along with U.S. Secret Service counter assault teams. You'll have emergency landing zones in place in the event. See, what a lot of people don't understand with the Secret Service is it's not only the immediate safety and security of the president and the vice president, but it's also getting either one of those guys in a September 11th scenario or worse to a place where they can get up in the air and make a decision. So that's why all this is in place. It's not just to keep him alive, but it's also to get him to a place where he can make a decision of major national security significance. And so there's an emergency action team, an emergency action scenario in place wherever the president and the vice president goes.
0: Joined by former Clemson Tiger Billy Davis, now retired member of the Secret Service. Billy, just a couple more minutes, please. And I was at the Army-Navy game 2024. in Landover, Maryland, and the press box was right next to the president's box. I mean, he was like four, like literally, if the glass went in there, I could say he was four or five seats down from me. And I was kind of shocked by that. I thought there might have been a buffer between the two or something to that effect. I mean, how secure is that situation, though? Because, I mean, it's Army-Navy game. You're going to be pretty secure. Right.
1: Well, yeah, it doesn't matter if it's UT at UT or Army-Navy. They're going to go in and sweep the area the president's in anywhere from 12 to 24 hours before the president arrives. And that's for bombs, explosives, other materials, audio countermeasures. Everything's swept and secured and posted. So... And nowadays, you know, back when I was playing, didn't exist, but everybody has to go through a magnetometer, a metal detector checkpoint anyway, right? And so, but your suite, wherever you were, was swept by the Secret Service and local entities to make sure there was nothing there. And so, and no one has a handgun, you've been through a magnetometer, so it's relatively secure. And I don't know if they put up ballistic glass where the president was. I'm sure they did. There's all kinds of other things. Mitigations that put it in place by the Secret Service. But once again, if the president wants to go somewhere and pick up and go, that's what is referred to as an off-the-record movement, and then it's just a roll of the dice. And sometimes the president, you'll see it, sometimes they'll stop, he'll get out of the motorcade, those people haven't been swept, and it's just, if the bad guy doesn't know where you are, then you're ahead of the game. So, I mean, I could spend 2 days talking to you about it. I was at the Army-Navy game with Vice President Biden in 2012, President Bush 41 at the Pepsi 400 back in the day. I was with President Clinton, in Little Rock, Arkansas, like 1998 for the Louisiana Tech Arkansas game. So I've been exposed to this stuff over the years.
0: Well, okay, well, we've got about 2 minutes left. Of all those events, was there any one incident or interaction that you really look back on and go, man, that was kind of spooky?
1: No, not really. I mean, most of the time, you know, people say you have Secret Service, they think it's the movies. And 98% of law enforcement is, as we would say, maybe 99% is complete boredom punctuated by absolute, you know, pandemonium. You can go from being bored to the worst possible case scenario in a minute. And I've spoken to other groups about this. And if you, the best way to describe being a Secret Service agent, and I use this scenario all the time, say you're a football player at the University of South Carolina or at Clemson, and you practice and you rehearse and you watch film and you show up in Williams-Brice Stadium every day at noon or 3:30, wherever the time is, and you warm up and you go on the field, and the bad guy never shows up. The other team never shows up. And you do this not only days at a time, weeks at a month, months at a time, but sometimes years at a time, and nothing happens. But you have to be on that razor's edge, because one day you're there and all of a sudden Georgia shows up and they've got the ball on your 2-yard line going in, and you have to be absolutely perfect. You can't jump off sides. You can't commit pass interference. And if you do those things, you lose. And that it's a really hard mental state that you have to keep going all the time. And so these guys will go in, they've already obviously been there. If the game's on Saturday, they've been there probably since last Saturday, prepping Neyland Stadium for this event. And so, you know, they're just Secret Service game plans and plans and preps just like you would for a football game.
0: It's a lot to think about. He's Billy Davis, national champion football player, University of Clemson. Clemson University back in 82. That was Billy. Now retired, 29 years. Yes, yeah, I got you right. Now he's the right-hand man for Franklin Graham. That kind of rhymes, Billy. Billy, I know it was short notice, brother. I appreciate you hopping on, sharing your stories, man. Let's get together.
1: Oh, absolutely. Anytime, man. Just text me and let me know. And if I can get on, I'll help you. All right?
0: I got you, man. Appreciate you, Billy.
1: All right, buddy.
0: Billy Davis, former Secret Service agent, former football player at Clemson, giving us a snapshot of what's going to happen to get the president to the game on Saturday, the Battle of UTs, Texas at Tennessee. Hundreds, he said, hundreds milling about. I wonder, some of them will have on burn orange, some of them will have on Tennessee orange. I knew they would have snipers. I mean, they always have snipers in the movies. And of course, we've learned more since that assassination attempt a couple of years ago in Pennsylvania. But it's a big production. And I wonder if it's something that the people at Tennessee, the University of Tennessee, when they found out that the POTUS was coming, if they were excited or if they go, oh, crap. This is going, this, wow. All right. More work. Just something to think about. It's the Halftime Show on 107.5 The Game and The Game Network.
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4: The Green Bay Packers host the Atlanta Falcons tonight to kick off week 3 in the NFL. The Packers have gotten off to a slow start this season, but they're still 1-1. The Falcons are looking for their first win of the season. Quarterback Michael Penix Jr. will get his first start for Atlanta. Penix threw for 10 touchdowns in 9 starts last season with the Falcons. I'm Chris Black.
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0: making a final lap. The Halftime Show on 107.5 The Game and The Game Network. Terry and Jay waiting on the other side. They'll drive you home to 6 o'clock. Want to thank former Clemson Tiger, former Secret Service agent Billy Davis for hopping aboard the AAA Heating and Air phone line. Appreciate the insight he gave us into what goes into a presidential visit, a presidential appearance at a big-time sporting event. That's what's going to happen Saturday when the POTUS goes to Neyland Stadium, goes to Rocky Top, Texas at Tennessee. It's a big production. It's a big production for anything. But to go to something like this, it's not like going to a rally. At a rally, they've orchestrated everything. That's all right. You know, you set the parameters for the rally when he goes to one of his rallies, a convention, all that. But this is at a football game, and you're beholden to certain things at the game. The game has to continue. The game's got to be played within the confines of a certain clock and this and that. But then you bring this into the mix, and that trumps a lot of things. Parking's going to be impacted. Fans getting into the stadium are going to be impacted. Fans getting out of the stadium is going to be impacted. Will there be extra security measures? I presume there'll be extra metal detectors and things like that. They're already all over the place, but I assume there'll be a few more. They're asking people to show up at 9 o'clock, which, if you're tailgating, it's not a big deal. Even though Billy Davis, former Clemson Tiger, former Secret Service agent, said they will check all the tailgating out. They're going to sweep the cars and all that. Imagine some of the stuff they come up with. Secret Service is out there checking out the fleet, Neyland's fleet and all that out in the water. They're checking out all the cars out in the parking lots around Neyland Stadium. No telling what they pull back. I mean, some really weird stuff. Because there's going to be thousands of vehicles. And then, of course, everybody comes in and they're searched like normal. But then you're going to have all these hundreds of agents involved, or rather integrated into the crowd, along with the snipers up top. I guess you treat it like a Super Bowl. Because, I mean, Super Bowl is high security, but maybe this is even elevated more than that. I don't know. Is football any different than any other sport, I wonder? I wonder if there's a difference in how they approach the various sports. And I'm remiss I didn't ask Billy Davis that question. Are the logistics different for a football game as to, say, a NASCAR race? We see presidents show up at NASCAR races. The POTUS took Ironman around Daytona, I believe. President Reagan was in the booth at Daytona in 1984 when Richard Petty won his 200th race. Daytona 500. Basketball. Maybe basketball. Well, like when the president went to the NBA Finals, how were things altered at Madison Square Garden? What was that situation like? I'm going to have to research on that, because I'm dying to know. Because it's one thing to take that show to a stadium that seats 100,000 people. It's another to take it to the world's greatest arena. Smaller, but you've still got the size of the people. I mean, do you still take 100 and some people? Even to a basketball game where it's a more confined area, far fewer crowd, but do you still have the same size party, 100 and some agents and support and all that? Do you sweep the cars all around New York for a certain block radius? I have to think, with everything in me, I truly believe this, that the people at Tennessee did not want this visit to happen. Didn't. Because it's going to impact people. It's going to impact people to pay a lot of money to be involved with the program. They're not going to get catered to in the fashion they normally get catered to. They're going to have inconveniences thrown upon them that they assume they paid to avoid. Plus all the other stuff, the heightened security. If he takes a motorcade from the airport, the city of Knoxville, well, we got to do that. That's a headache for the police and traffic control. Oh, my gosh. The airport, well, we're going to have to stop traffic. What do you say, a no-fly zone over Neyland Stadium, over Knoxville, something to that effect? That's a pain in the rear, just so he can go to a football game. And I get it. He's a human being. Maybe he just really likes football. He should be able to do these things. But at the same time, you weigh it and go, is it really worth it? Is it really worth it? to inconvenience all these people, to cost all this money to do it? Because think about that. Not only does his travel party cost extra money, but all the other ancillary stuff tethered to it costs money. The heightened police presence, money. The airport, whatever they do with the airport, that's going to cost people money, having to deal with that. Just, is it really worth it just to make an appearance? I don't know. If I'm Danny White, the athletic director at the University of Tennessee, and I get that call, text, email, whatever, saying, hey, we're coming, buckle up, I'm not pleased. I'm not pleased. My first thought is crap. That's it for this edition of the Halftime Show. Hit me up on social media. Head on over to X/Twitter at Scott H Sports. DMs are open. Questions, comments, complaints, suggestions, whatever, throw them at me. If there's a topic you want me to discuss, happy to do it. If there's a guest you want me to bring on, I'll do my darndest to facilitate it. Otherwise, until next time, I'm out.
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3 o'clock on a Thursday. Welcome aboard the post game show. Jay Phillips, Terry Ford with you in downtown Columbia. Cap Dave hanging around for a little bit longer. Eric Kimry will be with us in just a bit. We'll get Coach's take on what happened last Saturday at Williams-Brice, how he might help those that are, I don't know if struggling is the right word yet. There were struggles. Am I playing semantics when I, try to find a difference between struggles and struggling? Perhaps. I'm not all the way there yet. And I suppose, Terry, that I would need to be really careful if I were to ask Coach Kimry

0: And again, last year was the Bobby Ewing Dallas season.
1: Yeah, it never happened. You woke up,
0: that's what you
1: walked
0: want.
1: Out of the shower, and wow, what do you know? Yeah. We're here. We're back.
0: Yeah.
1: Or the Bob Newhart thing where he wakes up at the last episode of the second Newhart show, and he rolls over, and there's Suzanne Pleshette.
0: Yep.
1: And if you're our age, you know what I'm talking about. And if not, you're like, whoa, what the hell you mean, dude? But, yeah, look, the thing with Linares, to me, is, again, how much of it is that's game three in a new offense?
0: Uh-huh.
1: This could be that. Could be that.
0: Uh-huh.
1: I mean, how much of it is the question you were posed about how much does last year still affect this year? That's a question. And then the question is, to be honest, you know, right now, is this just who he is? He's a guy that can make dynamic plays for you with his legs and his arm, but he is still a work in progress in processing the field and making the correct decisions from the pocket. And it could be all these, you know, in some way, shape, or form. Not to say he can't get better at that, but that's could just be where he's at right now. Remember, that was the thing we've been talking about since last year. Mm-hmm. And look, do I think Kendall has probably streamlined some things for him? Absolutely. Do I think he's playing in more of an offense than he did in his first year under Dow? Well, Dow got the offense from Kendall Briles, so I'm sure there's elements that are the same. Could it be three different coordinators in 3 years have stunted his growth when it comes to processing and decision making? Sure. All I know is this. It's an issue that's got to be improved upon and fixed as he moves along, not just for the football team, but for him. Because there's this bigger league called the NFL. And you know what they want you to do when you're quarterbacking? Process and make decisions.
0: Yeah, make good decisions.
1: But the other part of it is when he does it, you see these plays he makes, and they're fantastic plays. So right now you're balancing, okay, really good plays, decision-making issues. You're balancing, okay, as long as you get a lot of these good ones, you'll put up with a few of these other not ones, right? As long as the percentage is in your favor, you know, you'll live with the learning on the job, so to speak.
0: Yeah.
1: And again, you know, Kendall said, hey, man, give me a week. This can be fixed in a week. I think the reason Kendall says that's because these are things that Kendall sees as, oh yeah, he's going to grasp this. He'll get it because these aren't like that thing. Harbor. Why don't you throw it to Harbor? Harbor's the one number one read. Next time we run this play, you know who you're going to look at first? Harbor.
0: Yeah.
1: Okay. Let's go run it some and get it right.
0: Yeah.
1: Okay, good. Let's move to the next. Kendall doesn't look at this as like, oh my God, he'll never be able to do this. I think that's why Kendall said what he said about, oh, we can get it done in a week, because these are things that, in Kendall's mind, we'll run it enough to where, guess what, dude? You'll get it.
0: Yeah.
1: And I
0: think he's right, by the way. And again, that's something I want to touch on with Eric on those things that are correctable mistakes, because I think Kendall, at least on the surface, is right about that. But I'm still, the more we have time to think about it, the more I'm trying to think of, again, how much of last year in between Lenoris's ears is being dragged into this season.
1: You know? It could be. You know, a caller made a great
0: point. And how hard that is to
1: Sure, it
0: to
1: could
0: get
1: be.
0: Out.
1: It could be. It could be so much stuff is in his head that he's still trying to clean it out. But here's the other thing. A caller made a very interesting point today. Because the offensive line's been so good for Linares this year. He's had, the pressure numbers are fantastic. And Coach Clem, God love you, man.
0: Yeah.
1: But someone called him and said, okay, let's say you got a house. Let's say it was broken into all the time, constantly. And all of a sudden you get a fancy security system.
0: Mm-hmm.
1: How long are you still on guard?
0: Yeah, you're still skittish.
1: How long does Linares have PTSD about pressure?
0: Yeah.
1: And, you know, avoiding sacks and trying not to get killed.
0: Yeah.
1: How much of this is not trusting everything around him because what he went through the first 2 years?
0: Yeah.
1: I thought this was a very interesting point.
0: Yeah.
1: Is he still playing like a guy who is getting pressured, even though he's not? I don't know the answer, but I sat there and thought, and I listened to that call and I went, that's an interesting perspective that, you know, I didn't think about that. I figured, hey, dude, you're clean now.
0: Right.
1: Have fun. Maybe there's some stuff in that we don't know. All we know is whatever it is, it's got to get better as the season goes along, because you can't have crippling decisions affect football games.
0: Right.
1: As much as you're a great playmaker, and Lenoris is.
0: He is. That's the hard part.
1: That's the rub,
0: here.
1: Right?

0: That's the hard
1: part.
0: That's
1: the rub, because you see what you got, and this is human nature. It's anything, right? Like your kids. Man, my kid would just stop doing that dumb thing.
0: Right.
1: These other smart things he's doing, but this dumb thing right. is killing him.
0: Right.
1: And with Linares, it's like, man, you see all these plays he makes, and then the decision to cause an interception, or a decision that stops a drive, or a decision that now flips the game some way, shape, or form. And you're like, man, if you can just cut down those few things, all these other things are great.
0: Mm-hmm.
1: But you got to cut down those things.
0: Mm-hmm.
1: Because we saw last Saturday the effects of a few poor decisions, what it can do to a football game.
0: Yeah, and again, you can do 99 things right, but if the one thing that's wrong is at the wrong time and in the wrong spot and whatever else, and it turns the game, then
1: it's playing that position.
0: Yeah. So,
1: yeah.
0: But we'll talk to Eric coming up in a bit. We do have some more for those of you who might have missed some of it yesterday. We have some sound from Kendall Briles and some stuff from Clayton White that we'll get to as well. There's a couple of different things out there off the field. There's news from Washington on the Protect College Sports Act. We'll touch on that a little bit later on. And the college football playoff folk have put out some new guidance today. Mm-hmm. I'm not going to get into it right now. Here's the thing. I'm going to go ahead and warn you now, depending on how long it takes your particular like headache relief to work, just go ahead and pop a couple now if it's like the 4 or 6 hour variety, because we're going to probably do this at the top of the 4.
1: Make your head
0: so that'll
1: hurt.
0: Give you a good solid nearly an hour to let it just be flowing.
1: Will the medication get into your
0: so that by
1: cranium?
0: The time you hear us, it won't bother you too as much. We're going to try, man. But I'm like, okay, that's all I'm saying. For now, again, there's the tease. I'm going to, okay.
1: Mm-hmm.
0: So, is that good enough?
1: Yeah.
0: Just,
1: I like it.
0: Okay. That's all. Mm-hmm. That's all I'll say. this is, I will freely admit, and we do this in our business across the country, and we all admit it. Sometimes we just borrow from somebody else from something we heard. And I will admit that I heard this from a caller on another program, a national program this morning. And it was, hey, just in a very general sense, it was Dan Patrick. I should go ahead and say that. It was the Dan Patrick Show. And a caller asked the guys, hey, what in any, you know, anywhere, anytime, what's a sporting event result that you'd like to change? And obviously for the better.
1: Mm-hmm.
0: That if you could take that one result and you could just flip it, what's the one that you would choose more than any other? And Dan didn't hesitate, by the way, credit to him on this one, 1972 Olympic gold medal game.
1: Yeah, there you go.
0: And the guys had, you know, some good ones here and there, but it got me thinking, all right, I want to focus that in Gamecock Nation. And so I have asked you guys today, historically speaking, what's the one Carolina game or even play that might have turned a game that mm-hmm. you'd want back
1: mm-hmm.
0: more than any other? And I appreciate it. You guys have blown up the Twitter feed.
1: I was saying, how'd it go?
0: It is, and it continues mm-hmm. to. I should probably retweet this at some point, but it has blown up. I'll read a few. I don't want to like say there's a leader in the clubhouse, but I think there kind of is. I'm going to go in no particular order for some that I put down. I do have one above others in the list that I came up with. And pretty much all of these, maybe a couple of these aren't on the list, but most of them are. Or like they have been replied to at some point. But in my lifetime, going pretty much in order, Terry, that way it's more, it's kind of like alphabetical, but instead this mm-hmm. is chronological. Georgia 1980, when George Rogers fumbled, because that was a hell of a game, man. Hell of a game. Navy in 84.
1: Mm-hmm.
0: Nebraska in 87. Miami in 87. Clemson 2000, the push-off game. Auburn in 11. And Tennessee in 13. Those are the ones that I just like immediately wrote down. And somebody else put it, I think it was LSU in 12. That was also a really difficult loss. That's the one I think where Marcus just kept churning his legs and scored a touchdown. I'm like, how does this man do it? So again, I'm not going to say right now which one above others I might put in, but a lot of you have replied. Let me try to go back to the beginning for just a couple of these real quick. Again, I want to go in order. Let's see. Murph hit us, said actually a lot of you have said this too. 2024 LSU, you want back. Mm-hmm. I get it.
1: I get that one. I get absolutely. It.
0: Jonathan and John, two different people. Navy, 84. This guy says, for anyone that was born in the 70s, Garn Caps is your Twitter feed.
1: Mm-hmm.
0: For anyone that was born in the 70s or earlier, it has to be the Navy game, he says. Stu says, the fumble that Auburn had in 2011 that barely went out of bounds.
1: Mm-hmm.
0: Yeah, that was a tough one, man. That Auburn game, yeah. Yes. That's why I put that one down, Auburn in 11. That was tough. This guy, Kelly, says, Jerry Butler catch 1977 Clemson game.
1: Mm.
0: All right. Ryan, 2013 Marquez North. Yep, that's the Tennessee game. Robert says the Navy game.
1: I feel the Navy game is going to get a lot of traffic.
0: Yeah, here's another Navy. Or this guy says, game, Navy, play, push off. Or he says, push off part two.
1: Interesting.
0: Funny. And then Todd says the one-handed catch by Marquez North against Tennessee. And there's a lot more. That's like about a quarter of the responses I've gotten. That might not even be that. So we'll get to it more throughout the afternoon. But if you'd like to hit us up, I'm not trying to like make people feel bad. It was something that popped up again organically on another show, and I just thought, all right, Let me ask.
1: No, I think that's a cool little question because there's a. A lot of those.
0: Yeah. Then there's a, you know, no wrong answers.
1: No, I mean, obviously I wasn't here for, I heard a ton about the Navy one for years, obviously, since I've been here. That's the one that feels like.
0: Well, it stands
1: of a
0: out.
1: Certain,
0: you were undefeated. You were number two in the country. You were heavy favorites. I mean, it's Navy, sure, but you were heavy favorites.
1: You should have, yeah.
0: You had beaten Georgia and, you know, an okay Notre Dame team that year, but you had beaten Georgia.
1: Mm-hmm.
0: Already.
1: And you lose a game that you should win.
0: Yeah, and they didn't just lose, man. Like, what do I always hear?
1: How'd you lose?
0: Man, they got beat. I won't lie, Terry Ford, it was painful in this town.
1: Especially with
0: but here's
1: their
0: the
1: record.
0: Thing. Here's the thing. A week later, they went to Death Valley and won.
1: See?
0: So, Coach Joe got him to wake up real quick. We'll have some sound from Kendall Briles on the other side ahead of our visit with Eric Kimmery. 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
12: All right, welcome back in. Post-game show rolling on here on a Thursday. Jay and Terry with you. Get to some more of your replies on, again, one moment that you might like back in Gamecock sports history. That you could reverse that moment. Gave you a few that came to my mind. Could add a couple of more in there probably. Steve Fink had a good one I'll get to later. Steve went outside the box. He chimed in. But he's a smart outside the box thinker, unlike me.
3: Oh yeah, Fink.
12: I just like reaching right inside
3: the box.
12: He's
3: got some brain cells, man.
12: Yeah, I just reach right inside the box.
3: You don't go outside the box, just reach in the box. Inside the box.
12: Yeah.
3: Whatever's in there.
12: I mean, it's usually something good.
3: Yeah, sometimes, and sometimes you gotta go wash your hand. Sam.
12: Who left that there?
3: Mm-hmm.
12: We mentioned this
3: Fink's
12: one.
3: Fink's got free time.
12: He does. He's retired now.
3: Yeah.
12: Yeah.
3: Yeah, I owe him a beer.
12: Oh yeah?
3: Yeah, I got.
12: Speaking of which, did you buy my beer for Elijah?
3: Oh God,
12: on Friday?
3: About something.
12: For those who weren't listening, I was traveling on Friday to Parents Weekend over in Athens for one of my children. I'm going to another one this weekend. And then I'm home for a while, which is good. Elijah came and did part of the show. In my stead.
3: Yeah, he came in and hung out in the 5 o'clock hour.
12: And
3: while we did the show.
12: I said, Terry, I want you to thank Elijah for his time. Mm-hmm. I want you to buy him a beer and tell him it's from me.
3: Yeah.
12: But you didn't
3: do that. I forgot about that, but I let him watch others drink beer.
12: Okay. And then you got upset, I guess, because you said, well, I mean, are you going to pay me back?
3: I didn't get upset. I just said, you know, so you're going to pay me back for buying him a beer for you, and you're going to give me money since I'm buying him a beer for you. You should probably reimburse me for him buying him a beer for you.
12: No, I just wanted you to buy him a beer and tell him it was from me, because I that makes sense.
3: But then if I buy the beer for him, saying it's from you, I'm buying the beer.
12: Uh-huh. Oh, I understand all
3: he
12: this.
3: He didn't do me the favor. He did you the favor.
12: I understand.
3: So that way you should compensate me for paying for you.
12: No, I wanted.
3: So you steal high scores and mooch beer.
12: Yeah, I'm a credit stealer.
3: You are a credit stealer and a beer mooch, sir.
12: But you didn't do it.
3: No, because, you know, again, I didn't get
12: compensated. So now I'll buy him a beer and I'll go, Terry was going to buy you a beer. But he's.
3: But I'll step in and get it now for you.
12: Yeah, but I'll do it.
3: There you go.
12: I'll do it.
3: That's my man. That's it right there.
12: I turned the tide real quick, man. I know what's up.
3: Nice move.
12: Thank you.
3: I'm impressed.
12: Thank you. I do what I can. All right. We mentioned this one earlier. Cut number 10 on today's list, please, sir. This is Kendall Briles. And again, some of these decision-making issues that popped up negatively last week, Kendall is confident can be fixed.
13: No, it's something that can be corrected right away. You know, so that's things that you're working on. And that's why these guys go practice each and every day. I mean, they're human, and they, you know, played against a defense that's really good. Those guys are good at what they do schematically. They throw a lot of pictures at you. And, you know, when you're in bad D&D situations, you know, there's things that are going to change. So just continuing to work and get better and allow him to have a ton of confidence in the scheme and the players around him.
12: I think one of the big things that we talked about yesterday, Terry, especially the where he didn't throw the ball to Harbor in the third quarter, and there was the pick there. And again, we'll never know the answer, which I suppose is it's frustrating, but you know it is what it is. Lenores has an answer that he's given to Kendall
3: because you know Kendall
12: in the film room.
3: Why did you make that decision? Yeah. Not throwing it to Harbor. Your first option was Harbor. He's wide open. and you decide to throw to Bennett, who was open too, but your first shot has to be Harbor down the field. That was the first option on the route. Why didn't you let it fly?
12: And you know, again, what, like I say, in Lenoris's mind, there's a valid reason for it. Whether his coach agrees or disagrees, again, won't be something we know. It'll just be something that they, that, you know, Kendall says, well, you know, if, again, if he agrees with it, then all right, cool. We get that, but let's try to, what can we tweak, or right, next time be more decisive. But there's been a lot of the national guys. I was watching Andy and Ari. I've been watching J.D. Pickell, been watching Josh Pate. And I watch those guys routinely anyway, as many of you do on YouTube. And, you know, just like us, Terry, I mean, the refrain is there's something that's not altogether there. Mm-hmm. Whether it's and Brad Crawford has said this on the CBS website and on his Twitter feed. And Brad's a good friend of the show and the station. There's something, you know, and this is why Kendall has been hired, you know, not exclusively, but predominantly, you know, right. Let's call it what it is.
3: It all starts with the QB.
12: Yeah. To get in there and fix those things. And again, are you just, like I say, man, I can't help because I had somebody ask me and I don't think it changed how I felt. I just think it further enhanced how I felt. Because, Mr. Ford, I do believe that there is a massive hangover effect from last season with Lenoris Sellers. And I think it's fair to say that he's not been as developed as he could be. I do think that's very fair. You know, and maybe it just went so far south last season. Again, Shane had to make that move during the year.
3: Yeah.
12: I mean, it was. It's not a matter of just that this isn't working. This is failing miserably.
3: Let's have something here too. Then Mike Furry stepped in the interim,
12: right,
3: and was the OC,
12: right,
3: for a few games. So you've had basically four offensive coordinators in 3 years. If you were Lenoris Sellers, again, how much of it specifically is last year? How much is it in totality of having four different voices in your head in 3 years? The one thing you see. The decision making and, you know, the processing, really, let's separate them for a minute. Because we've heard Kendall twice say he's got to let it go. On both of those plays, basically he's got to be more decisive. So the processing thing is a thing in itself. That's processing the field, going through progressions, all this stuff. Let's move to the side for a minute. Mm-hmm. The decision making part. Is Lenoris as decisive now as he was in his first year as a starter?
12: No.
3: That's a question. Is he more hesitant now? And then is it because of what he's gone through since his first year? Is it so much stuff's in his head now he is indecisive at times on when to let it loose or not let it loose here or which receiver he's choosing or what the decisions are being made? When your first year as a starter and they don't have tape on you, Jay, you're free. You're a redshirt freshman. You know, you're running on your physical skills that you did in high school, blah, blah, blah. Now you've been in college football for 3 years.
12: Right.
3: And you've gone through a lot of different stuff now. How much of that has slowed the decision-making or made the decision-making indecisive?
12: Mm-hmm.
3: It's again, it's a question. We're not there every day, but it's a question.
12: Coach Kimry certainly knows a lot about quarterbacks, knows a lot about coaching them, and we'll get to his opinion on the other side and what his breakdown is in terms of what he sees and doesn't see right now from Lenoris Sellers and where he might be in terms of just saying, all right, let's fix this. How much does he agree with what Kendall said about getting this stuff done? Eric Kimry for his regular visit on the other side of the postgame show.
11: Wow, what a play. The Game Network. Columbia, Charleston, Florence, and Myrtle Beach.
0: The Gamecocks raced out to a 16-0 lead.
14: Lenoris going to roll that direction. Got a man open. Carolina.
0: But Mississippi State stormed back to win 41-34.
15: Certainly really, really disappointing with, you know, us and how we performed overall tonight.
0: Now the Gamecocks need to bounce back on the road versus undefeated Alabama. We'll be talking about it with you all week on 107.5 The Game and The Game Network.
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12: .333 on this Thursday. Welcome back in. Jay Phillips, Terry Ford, post-game show rolling on from downtown Columbia. Thursdays during football season means a visit with our good friend Eric Kimry, the head coach at Baylor, the former Dutch Fork superstar, South Carolina quarterback, a dozen state championships in Hammond, now a couple up in Chattanooga, Tennessee. And now you're in the midst of a pretty big homestand, so nice to hang around in the mountains for a little bit, huh?
16: Oh, no doubt, Jay. Yeah, it is nice, especially when you've gone off to Raven Gap, which is 3.5 hours, and then Louisville, which is 5 hours. So to be here in Chattanooga for a few weeks is refreshing for sure.
12: Now, do you drive the bus?
16: No, I do not. I'm scared to death to drive huge vehicles.
12: I didn't know.
3: Well,
12: you know,
3: it's like all those. Remember those old movies we'd watch about the high school coach? Yeah. Drove the bus. Yeah. You lined the field. You lined the field, coach?
16: No, I don't have to do that either.
3: See?
16: They spoil me up here.
12: That's nice, man. Eric just goes, he's in Chattanooga. He gets all the little Debbies he can eat.
3: Oh.
12: Yeah, because there's the factories right down the street.
3: See, forget the beautiful campus and the beautiful, yeah, he's got little Debbies. I'm jealous.
12: All the little Debbies he can eat.
16: Jay, I'm not a big little Debbies guy, except when Christmas time comes up and we get those Christmas tree cakes, yeah. And then I'm all about it.
12: Bro, if I were you, I would just be waiting in line one morning here in about a month. And just waiting for those to come fresh off the presses.
16: I don't know what I get more excited about, the Christmas tree cakes are, or when it's this time of year and all those Oktoberfest beers come out.
17: Oh, yeah. That's a toss-up. That's a toss-up.
3: Might be leaning B there.
17: But all right, let's jump in. We can think about all those fun things. Now we got to turn our attention to something a little more serious and not quite as fun, and that was the game last weekend. I want to just start you from both a quarterbacking perspective, which you know well, and a coaching perspective, which you know well. What are you and what are you not seeing right now in Lenoris Sellers?
16: Well, I think you're seeing him utilize the gifts that he has, which is, you know, his athletic ability. And, you know, at times he can throw the ball well. I would love to see a little bit more consistency from him. I don't think he was quite as opportunistic this past week as they needed to be. And, you know, as a quarterback, your number one job is to protect the ball. And, unfortunately, those two turnovers to me were the difference in the game. And they came at tough times, and they set our defense up with short fields. And so, there are times where, as a quarterback, you just got to be able to either deliver the throw or throw the ball away. And he was unable to do that on a few throws.
3: Coach, when it comes to decisions and decisiveness by the quarterback, obviously you make so many decisions in a game. If you have multiple coordinators over, let's say you've had 4 in 3 years, how much of that starts to affect you? Or is that something we just talk about in the media and as fans, we hear on TV, so we just parrot it because we hear other people talk about it. But in your experience, how much of that could be something that they starts to get to you, maybe affects your indecision, your processing, whatever the case?
16: I don't think that it's the variety of coordinators that would be an issue. To me, it's just how do you relate to that coordinator? How does that coordinator communicate to you? What are his expectations of you? How does he understand how you operate? And to me, as a play caller, it's your job to get inside the head of your quarterback and understand what his strengths are, what his weaknesses are, and how to supplement him and make him feel confident going into a game to where he can pull the trigger and feels, you know, the freedom to play at a high level. So I really put it more on the coordinator than anybody. And I think I've seen progress this year under Kendall Briles. I know we all don't like the outcome that happened Saturday. Nobody does, but there has been progress with the offense. And, you know, I think, like I said, at the end of the day, what he's got to do is continue to be the athlete that he is and to sharpen up the passing game at times. But the biggest thing we have to do is protect the football.
17: Talking to Coach Eric Kimry here, Carolina falling to Mississippi State Saturday. They head to Tuscaloosa this weekend, of course, for a 7 o'clock game at Bryant-Denny. Going back to last year and kind of staying with Terry's question, but being a little more specific, I ask you this, go as far as you want to with it. I've had people call me this week, Eric, and say, man, how much did Mike Shula mess him up? And when you look at Dowell Loggins' style, which took a lot of what Kendall was doing at Arkansas and Dowell brought it to Columbia, and now there's Kendall, but in between was someone very different. So maybe you've just answered part of it with your last answer in terms of the relatability, but there just does seem to be, maybe from a layman's perspective, some type of hangover effect in between those styles of OC when it comes to Shula last year. And I think it's one of the reasons why Mike was let go during the year. It just wasn't working. But is there a hangover?
16: I don't think so. You know, number one, these guys are professionals now, literally. And so, you know, it's their job to move on and relationships aside or a coordinator aside, you got a job to do and you got a new guy calling the plays who I think has done a pretty good job of that. I think, too, you know, Jay, for me, everyone, of course, points at the quarterback. And then they all blame the quarterback or they give him more credit than he deserves. They give him more blame than he deserves. But, you know, you look at the yards per pass and we're looking at 7 yards and I'm like, we've got to find a way to push the ball on the field. And who are those guys on the outside that can step up and make those plays? You know, Murph is a guy that's starting to do that. Harbor has not been that guy this year. You know, most of his passes have been underneath except for a few. And, you know, so it's easy to cast blame at Lenoris, and he's got to shoulder some of that and take responsibility for it, which I think he has. But it's a collective effort, you know, as a team, and you got to play complementary football, which we did not do, especially in the third quarter. And so I do think that there is a transition with the new coordinator. I don't think that's the issue here. I think that, you know, Lenoris has to continue to develop and being more consistent and more than anything protect the football.
3: Coach, bigger picture thing, because this has been thrown around this week a lot, and I want to get your insight on it. 11 times in Shane's tenure, the team has had a double-digit lead. They're 6-5 in those games. And in 11 of those, in 7 of those 11, they did give up the lead. And again, they did come back and win a couple of them. But 6-5 in games where you led by double digits, just from your point of view, when something like that lingers over the years, is there anything that comes to your head why that could possibly be something that you just can't shake?
16: No, I know. I thought about it too, Terry. And it is, you know, a concerning stat. I can't put my finger on a specific reason of why that happens. You know, I do. Jay knows I'm a big believer in psychology and really team chemistry. And I do think sometimes inherent beliefs can, you know, can really either help a team or sometimes it can hurt a team. And you wonder, is there some ghost in the machine a little bit where you're up by a few scores and, you know, a team comes back a little bit and you're like, oh no, here we go again. And it's kind of this neural pattern that you may have as an organization or a team. And I know that every coach is trying to fight that, you know, but in this league, when you have a lead, you have to step on people's throat. You have to protect it and you have to keep, you know, doing what you're doing. I didn't see any letdown from the Gamecocks in terms of like their energy or their scheme or something drastically changed. You know, at the end of the day, a really good Mississippi State team just took over the game in the third quarter. So I really don't have a great answer for you other than, you know, it is something that you have to battle. I try to battle it from the other side, you know, where, you know, I've had times where you're down a couple scores, and we have a saying in our organization that, you know, always believe something great's about to happen. Someone's going to step up and make the play. I remember playing for Lou Holtz, and he always said, hey, the momentum's always coming our way. You know, he would say that before every game. And so you have to believe that. But it's harder, I think, sometimes when you have a big lead to keep believing those types of things because people can get relaxed. And, you know, I think that as a coach, you kind of always have to be that opposite force to your team. And when they begin to relax, then you have to really step on the gas and challenge them to stay focused even more.
17: I want to come back to some of the mechanics with you. Ryan Brewer was in with us for his Tuesday visit and felt like maybe Lenoris was aiming the ball. I know that Shane and Kendall were both asked about that this week and very quickly and somewhat emphatically said he is not. I'm not asking you to go play one off of another here, Coach, but when it comes to a question like that for a quarterback, again, I'll ask you, what are you seeing? And that would even raise the question of, is he aiming the football relative to throwing the football?
16: Well, first of all, what does Ryan Brewer know about throwing a football? No, I mean, listen, I think some of this is that, you know, we had an incredible year a couple of years ago, and people look back and they're nostalgic about it. And they look back at highlights and they see these incredible highlights of these incredible plays that Lenoris made, most of those with his athleticism. But there were times of that year where, you know, the consistency in the passing wasn't there. And, you know, so you have to ask yourself, is this just who he is? You know, at times. And, you know, I think there's a pattern over 3 years now. You could say, you know, this is kind of who he is. It's not a saying he's a bad quarterback. He's not. He's a really good quarterback. He's got tremendous strengths. We just got to tailor that to those things, and he's got to continue to develop. So I don't see any huge difference in his motion. There's times where it looks like he pushes it a little bit. And I've seen that with quarterbacks to where, especially if a guy's open, you know, you kind of, instead of just like rearing back and just ripping it, you just kind of want to make sure you get it there and place it there and push it there. So I'm not going to lie and say I haven't noticed that at times. I've seen it. But, you know, only really one guy knows what's going on in the head of Lenoris Sellers, and it's him.
17: And on that note, Coach, and again, this is like guys you coach, so this isn't about Lenoris. This is a more general question when you're coaching and teaching a quarterback for that very specific thing. What do you do to kind of get it out of them and make them, dare I ask it this way, trust themselves?
16: Yeah, you just got to give them the confidence and the freedom just to rip it, you know, because you can't push it and you can't aim it. And, you know, you have to ask yourself, what has changed in the last couple of years? Well, the amount of attention that he's gotten has changed. You know, they were hyping him up to be a Heisman candidate, you know, a year ago. He's getting paid a lot more money than he was. And so sometimes those pressures can creep in and you don't want to make the big glaring mistake. It's like the golfer, you know, that's won a major or two, and then all of a sudden, you know, they know what that's like. They know what that feels like, and then that last drive on the 18th hole in a major gets to be a little bit tighter because you got kind of some scar tissue in there. Mm-hmm. So I wonder if there's some scar tissue he's dealing with. This is just me completely, you know, wondering out loud. But you know, that at times, you know, keeps him from the confidence of just like sitting back and just ripping the ball.
17: Great stuff as always, man. Good luck this weekend. We appreciate you.
3: Appreciate you, Eric. Thanks, Coach.
16: Thank you, Terry.
17: See
16: y'all next week.
17: Coach Eric Kimry at Baylor, great friend of the program, former Gamecock. Eric with a K, Eric Kimry, to follow on Twitter. It's the Postgame Show.

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2: The Los Angeles Chargers have started the season 0-2 with losses to the Cardinals and the Raiders. The Chargers had playoff expectations and now, in week three, head to Buffalo for a tough game against the Bills. About 3% of teams have made the playoffs after starting 0-3 on the season. The Chargers are a 7-point road underdog this Sunday in Buffalo. I'm Chris Fleck.
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10: Welcome back in. Appreciate Eric Kimry's time. That was good stuff. Get into the mind of a quarterback from a quarterback and from a guy who's coached a lot of good quarterbacks, done a lot of winning, and just, you know, that the mindset. And I think Eric said it too, you know, in the same way we kind of did. There's something there. There's something. And I think that's what Kendall's trying to do, is just continue to, let's get that out, whatever that something is, mm-hmm. that's there. Let's get that out. And again, trust yourself. And, we'll see on Saturday. You know, it's funny, Terry, because in a way, and I remember this going back, and you do too. When we came back, you know, that Alabama game 2 years ago, yep. It was a difficult and painful loss. But it was a day where South Carolina played pretty well, and you had the young mistakes, right?
6: Right.
10: And they didn't lose again, right? That was, I mean, I think they went on the six game heater after that.
6: Yeah.
10: And, you know, Lenoris to Nick for a couple of big plays. And Lenoris, you know, for a while just kind of took over the ball game. And I remember thinking, all right, you know, again, how did you lose? Well, you made a couple of freshman mistakes. Yeah, you didn't protect the football. The and when you think of some of the worst moments in Lenoris's career, he hasn't protected the football. Both games against Alabama, here most recently, there's a couple other examples. But, you know, will the sight of and the scene of, you know, a good game but a difficult loss be something that prompts him and others to continue, as Eric said, maybe to find a way to exercise those demons, you know, and get the ghost in the machine to, you know, get on out of there. We'll see. I don't know. But good stuff from Coach. Always appreciate his expertise.
6: I wanted to ask Eric, and we ran out of time, was there's also, if you look at it, and he's kind of scanned through numbers and scanned through some of the scouting stuff or whatever that you read, and Elijah and I were looking at this today, that the way that teams are defending Lenoris a lot of the time, A, for his running ability, and two, it makes him have to process harder. He's playing a lot of zone.
10: Mm-hmm.
6: You know, man-to-man's different. I mean, your guy beats this guy or whatever the case, it's much easier. But in zone, when teams are in zone, you have to obviously process differently. And plus, you mean man-to-man, you turn your back, and all of a sudden the quarterback's taking off for 50 yards, right? So how much of this is making it harder that he's got to now, seems like he's playing against more and more zone, because that's the adjustments been made against Lenoris Sellers. How much trouble could that be of having to process through that as different types of zone defenses you're facing compared to just, okay, they're lined up and playing man-to-man? So.
10: We'll see. We'll have more from the coaches throughout the afternoon here. And speaking of coaches, Shane, tonight with Todd, 7 o'clock. Carolina calls right here on the station.
6: Let me get that thrilling Thursday Night Football matchup.
10: Yeah. Your Atlanta Falcons.
6: Yeah, buddy.
10: Yeah, the Packers should win that one. But I'm pulling for Tyler. And
6: Yeah, Packers should win, but
10: I'm pulling for Tyler.
6: Are you?
10: Yeah.
6: Good
10: for Tyler's
6: you.
10: One of two Falcon fans I know.
6: There's what's left.
10: Yeah. Yeah. Our Tyler and our old colleague Brent Johnson is a Falcon fan.
6: That's some suffering.
10: That's the only two
6: that's
10: I know.
6: Just, you'd I just, be numb.
10: I don't know anybody
6: else.
10: You'd
6: be numb.
10: I probably do know someone that's a Falcon fan. They just don't admit it.
6: Arthur Blank doesn't even admit he's a Falcon fan.
10: I've never met him.
6: Right now. Yeah, exactly. It's a tough road, man. It's tough going these days.
10: He likes his other football team.
6: Yes, absolutely.
10: Yeah, they've won. They've won
6: better.
10: A championship.
6: They do
10: they've
6: better.
10: Won it. They've won a championship. Yes.
6: Absolutely.
10: Real quick, before we get the vault opened up, a few more hits on my question today for Gamecock fans. Historically speaking, this is on Twitter, what's the one Carolina game or play that you'd want back more than any other? Something you could change. Continuing here, Freddie says 2013 at Tennessee. Yep, okay. John says the personal foul versus LSU 24, and a nice way, a data rooster. That sounds fun on Twitter says the same game, LSU bogus call. Again, I don't know if it was a bogus call, but it's a difficult call. Yeah. So we'll get to a few more, but there you go. All right.
6: I got one vault for you.
10: Okay.
6: This day in 2006, this quarterback broke the NFL record for most consecutive passes completed in a game. Hit his first 22 throws. He was playing at the time. He was not known for this playing for this team, but at this time he was playing for Washington when he broke this record.
10: 2006.
6: Known better for his time with the Jacksonville Jaguars.
10: Oh,
6: Lefty.
10: Lefty.
6: Played at University of Washington.
10: Yeah. Oh man. No, I can see him.
6: Mm-hmm.
10: Brunell.
6: There you go. I knew you'd get it sooner or later.
10: Mark Brunell.
6: Very underrated. He had some good years.
10: Yeah, Mark he did. Brunell. They went really to an AFC title game.
6: I would tell you, when he had Jimmy Smith and Keenan McCardell,
10: yeah,
6: they went to an AFC title game, man.
10: Yeah. Mark Brunell. Man, I just took a second. Yeah, all right.
6: Took a minute. Your head okay now?
10: All right. Yeah, it feels better.
6: Thinking, man.
10: Well, speaking ahead, I told y'all to take headache medicine earlier. We're on the other side. We'll let you know why.
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0: 4 o'clock on a Thursday afternoon. Welcome back into the postgame show alongside Terry Ford. I'm Jay Phillips. Appreciate you being with us. Lots more to come when it comes to Carolina and Alabama. And again, remind you that Shane Beamer will be live tonight at 7 o'clock. Coach and Todd from Backstreet's right over that way here.
1: Which way?
0: Right up from Five Points that way. Over there. That way.
1: That way?
0: Yep. Guaranteed. If you go that way, you'll get there. And if you can't see me, trust me, I pointed in the proper direction.
1: You sure about that?
0: Yep. I am. 100%.
1: All right. 100%. Checking on you.
0: No, I did. I know.
1: You know where you're at?
0: Yeah.
1: Okay.
0: Certainly here in the city. And I know where other places are. Like Lexington is that way.
1: Uh-huh.
0: All right. Winsboro is that way.
1: Uh-huh.
0: Orangeburg is that way.
1: Mm-hmm. And Five Points is which way?
0: That way.
1: There you go. Right. And look at you.
0: I did good.
1: Yeah, that's pretty good.
0: I just passed that test.
1: Mm-hmm.
0: Flying color.
1: Like a, start putting your voice in the phone for that GPS, man.
0: That's right.
1: Forget that lady.
0: It just reminds me, I'm not going to say any of it, but it just reminds me of the Eddie Murphy bit with the when cars started to talk in the 80s.
1: Absolutely. Yes.
0: Lights are on. And he said, hey, man.
1: It's good.
0: Somebody just stole your battery.
1: That's right. You probably find that on YouTube somewhere. It's so good. Eddie Murphy stand up in the 80s, man. So good.
0: I wish I could say the next line so bad.
1: So I started thinking about all of it. Like-

0: to read this verbatim because that way everybody's head will hurt equally rather than me trying to just, you know, parse this statement and get you, you know, what it really means. The new metric will help determine the strength of each conference based on the schedule strength of each team in its league. The goal is to help separate teams in the same league with similar records based on the quality of the teams they play in the league. This could be particularly helpful for teams who don't play each other during the regular season, but could be fighting for playoff spots. It will also help better compare teams across leagues with similar records based on how tough their conference opponents were during the season.
1: You got all that?
0: I even though I read it, I can call on me.
1: Mr. Phillips.
0: What the hell does that mean?
1: All I can get out of it, honestly, is like an example I saw. I think Heather Dinich put out this example. The Big Ten. The league is 75 teams now.
0: Yes,
1: right?
0: It's large. There's more than 10. I know that.
1: There are, like, Penn State this year doesn't play like Ohio State. They don't play Indiana. And so.
0: Do they play anybody good?
1: No. They do. To be fair, they do have a hell of a game against Nittany High School.
0: Okay.
1: But so Penn State's Big Ten schedule could be easier than other teams in the Big Ten.
0: Mm-hmm.
1: So you can look at their strength of schedule in their conference compared to, say, an Ohio State. And let's say both teams had the same conference record and the same, or let's even say Penn State had a little bit better one-loss record. But because of this data point, you could give Ohio State more love because their conference schedule was tougher than Penn State's conference schedule.
0: Okay.
1: Does that make any sense? Because I think I just confused myself.
0: I mean, I
1: became the teacher.
0: I get where they're going, but I want to read. There was one other thing in here that makes me just think, like, well, I don't know if any of this is really going to matter. Let me see here. And I guess it was another story I read. Basically, it's like, well, they're going to still use, you know, they're still going to come down to wins and losses is basically what I read. And I'm like, okay, so this really isn't.
1: So what do we do?
0: Yeah, I mean, is it really?
1: Because
0: here it is. Heather Dinich reports. She says it won't trump quality wins, strength of schedule, record strength, and here it is. Yeah, this is the one. And what the committee sees on film as measurables for playoff and top 25 selection.
1: I got a question. We've watched this dog and pony show for, it feels like, forever now. What are they seeing on film?
0: I don't know, man.
1: What are they seeing on film? Because, you know, that's the, here's the thing. Here's the thing that gets me about that. Isn't that the, well, what we saw on film, isn't that your way out of everything?
0: Passes the eye test.
1: That's the way you kind of get out of all of your ideas. Yeah. I saw that's an eye test. I watched that on film. Well, what film did you watch, sir?
0: And again, I go back to 23. Okay, if your eye test told you that Georgia, who lost an incredibly tough game on a neutral field to Alabama for the SEC title.
1: For their first loss of the season.
0: For the only loss of the season. Mm-hmm. Wasn't one of the four best schools in the country. And when you know, with other metrics, that they'd have been favored against anybody on your list. Literally, anybody on your list, Georgia would have been a betting favorite. But you left them out because, why?
1: Yeah.
0: So it wasn't the eye test.
1: No, it couldn't have been.
0: Again, they used transitive property. Well, uh-huh. Alabama beat Georgia. And Texas beat Alabama, so Texas is better than Georgia.
1: And guess what? Alabama obviously is better. So, yeah, I mean, look, again, that eye test thing is your get-out-of-jail-free card, right?
0: Yeah. The eye test tells us.
1: What film, again, what film are you watching? The Godfather? What are we watching? Because you're not watching the games. Because some of the, like that thing last year got to the end with Notre Dame and Miami was a dog and pony show.
0: Yeah.
1: And we've seen this, and the way Alabama was maneuvered around the board to almost protect them in case they did get curb stomped in the SEC championship game was interesting. But you're telling me all that's because of what you're seeing on film. What did you see on film with Miami that all of a sudden had you jump them over Notre Dame at the last minute?
0: Mm.
1: What did you see on film about Notre Dame that made you want to jump? And again, if you would have just handled that right in the beginning.

0: beginning where you said, okay, Miami beat Notre Dame. That's a trump card.
1: Mm-hmm.
0: So if they're going to, if their schedule, if their one loss record will be equal, the head to head is going to matter in this scenario. Now, they went through all that mumbo jumbo, bad, bad, bad, bad. And then at the very end, Miami's over Notre Dame. So don't give me eye test.
1: By the way, just as an example, because you used this example, Penn State's remaining strength of schedule.
0: Mm-hmm.
1: 57.
0: Yeah. I mean, look at that schedule, man.
1: 57.
0: I mean, Matt Campbell got handed a gift.
1: Yeah.
0: He really did this year.
1: I mean, that's, wow. For, and as an example, Oklahoma has the toughest remaining schedule. South Carolina's fourth remaining toughest. Texas fifth. Alabama 13, but Ohio State remaining schedule 16. Michigan 17. They have each other.
0: Mm-hmm.
1: Georgia 21. Oregon 25. Just giving you some examples. But Penn State 57.
0: 57. So, but here's what's going to happen. All right, give me a second here and get Penn State. So let's say Penn State, with the 57th most difficult schedule in the country, let's say they take that 57th most difficult schedule in the country and they roll with it.
1: Mm-hmm.
0: Let's say they do. Let's say they go through. They beat Wisconsin, beat Northwestern, mm-hmm. take out Southern Cal.
1: They host that game Southern Cal State. And they go to Michigan. Those are their two toughest
0: let's
1: games.
0: Let's say they lose to Michigan.
1: Okay.
0: And they run the rest of the table.
1: Okay.
0: You know, that Rutgers-Maryland at the end is going to be a bear.
1: Yeah.
0: Yeah, anyway, probably put Rutgers and Maryland together and they couldn't beat anybody. So let's say you go like 11-1 or whatever with that schedule. You're in. And let's say
1: you are in.
0: Take an SEC team that would go 10-2. They would lose out, and they have a tougher schedule. They would automatically lose out to Penn State because Penn State's got the one win over the SEC team.
1: Trying to look here as quickly as I can and find the lowest remaining strength of schedule in the SEC.
0: That's the reality of having that schedule and the way this committee looks at things. Because really the biggest quality win that Penn State would have, we just went through that scenario for fun, would be Southern Cal at home.
1: Yeah.
0: We don't know what Southern Cal is going to be by the end. Got no clue. But let's say Southern Cal's not a college football playoff team, but they have a winning record.
1: Right.
0: That will be Penn State's biggest win.
1: Right.
0: And I'm sorry, but my guess is there will be in that scenario, a team with a record not quite as good as Penn State would have a much better resume. But Penn State will get in because of their one-loss record. And that's the point here.
1: Lowest remaining strength of schedule for a Southeastern Conference team is this right? Georgia at 21?
0: All right, let's just take that. All right, let's just take that because, again, 21, last time I checked, better than 57, right?
1: Okay, 1, 2, 3, 4, 5, 6, 7, 8, 9, 10. Sorry, all live radio, 10, 11, 12, mm-hmm. 13, 14. Yeah, Georgia at 21 is the lowest rated remaining
0: let's
1: strength
0: do this.
1: Of schedule.
0: Now, I'm not saying this is going to happen.
1: In the SEC.
0: Let's say Georgia loses at Alabama and at Ole Miss. But wins the rest of their games.
1: Right.
0: So now they've got one more loss than Penn State, but a much tougher schedule they play.
1: Yeah, a ten and two Georgia. I guess the question the hypothetical you're posing is committee is deciding between 10-2 Georgia with a schedule that is, let's just say, I can't say twice as difficult, but I mean,
0: much again, tougher,
1: much different. You know, according to this metric. Mm-hmm. And I don't know which one they'll be using. It won't be this one. I'm just looking at the FPI because that's the easiest place for me to go get to strength of schedule. I'm sure there are others that we could use, and I'll try to find some comparisons. Or an 11-1 Penn State. Yeah, mm-hmm. I think they're going to choose the 11-1 Penn State.
0: Because they
1: have one more win. And, mm-hmm. well, you know, we saw them. You know,
0: they test.
1: That's a tough-looking team.
0: Yeah.
1: But again, we won't hear that for real during deliberation because we don't get that. I'm going to call again, y'all. I'm dead serious about this. I really do believe, even if most of us, you know, 99.9% of us across the country as fans or media wouldn't listen to all of it, I firmly, firmly believe that the selection committee's meetings and deliberations ought to be fully open.
0: Yeah.
1: I see no, again, what could you possibly be doing in that room that can't be heard?
0: Mm-hmm.
1: Right? Like the dead serious. I think you and I, whether it was on or off air the other day, I can't remember because you and I talk a lot. But I was saying, like, this isn't the NSA.
0: No, it shouldn't be treated like
1: this. This isn't war, or this isn't some...
0: We're giving out government secrets.
1: Yeah, this isn't some, you know, incredibly sensitive business negotiation that lets out corporate secrets. Mm-mm. This is, if anything, again, this is a public trust. Mm-hmm. You know, you have the hands of a lot of people. Yeah, or a lot of people's fates, rather, are in your hands.
0: Yeah.
1: And there's, I can't, if somebody could tell me, I'm not here to be a smartass. I mean, what could they possibly have to say that couldn't be open to all to hear?
0: Right.
1: You're just,
0: what you're doing is having a back and forth with a bunch of other people on a committee to place teams in a poll for playoff purposes. You shouldn't be ashamed of saying anything.
1: Yeah, what are you, seriously, what are you afraid of?
0: What are you saying? Kiffin's a jackass. Yeah. We can't put them
1: right.
0: at 12.
1: Yeah, I mean, are you not talking that way in the room, are you?
0: I don't think.
1: Now, again, if you're having, I'm serious. If it's just military operations, I get your concerns.
0: Yeah, different ballgame.
1: Business negotiation, I get your concerns. You know, some type, a jury, okay, mm-hmm. right?
0: Right.
1: This is not that.
0: No.
1: This is not business negotiation. This is not negotiation.
0: Transparent.
1: Yeah.
0: Because we all would like to know why these people do what they do.
1: Right.
0: And they're being...
1: Again, rather than the 2 minutes with Reese Davis.
0: Which means
1: nothing. You know what we did.
0: You're being hidden under this cloak of anonymity to where you can do whatever you want to for whatever purposes you're doing it. Yeah. And it just... transparency would change things.
1: So again, good news, football fans. Mm. They're going to add a new metric.
0: That they're not going to use.
1: They'll end up. Of 10 things, they just told us it was 11th.
0: Exactly.
1: That's what I'm saying. What the hell are we doing?
0: What are we doing?
1: All right, more Gamecocks on the other side of the postgame show.
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1: Minutes after 4 o'clock on this Thursday. 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
0: Little spinny thingy, rotating thingy.
1: Yep.
0: Goes in the top of the website.
1: That's the official term.
0: Yeah, that's the tech term.
1: Yeah.
0: You want to get, I hate to dig in the weeds and kind of go over people's heads about some of this fancy IT stuff, but yeah, it's the spinny thingy.
1: Yeah. That's what they call it.
0: That's what they call it.
1: It works.
0: That's Microsoft. Spinny thingy.
1: That's right. Good luck. Mm-hmm. We're pulling for you. Have a question out there today, Gamecock fans. Historically speaking, what's the one Carolina game or play even that might have turned to the game that you'd want back more than any other? Obviously, this, you know, if a loss, that game, or even that play in that game. So, gotten a few of these. Let's see. David says, David's got three.
0: Nice.
1: As a child, either 84 Navy or 87 Miami. I had both of those on my list, David. We might be around the same age. Under Spurrier, 2013 Tennessee. Yeah. And under Beamer, the LSU game 2 years ago.
0: If we just put this on Beamer era, it's probably that LSU game.
1: It's the LSU game. I mean,
0: you can make
1: either that one or that Bama game.
0: Bama game.
1: Either one of those. But I think the LSU one, because LSU, you were winning that game. You know, and Lenoris got hurt, and you had the return for a score that got called back. And, you know, that one probably feels worse. But, either one of those in the Beamer era, I would say. Either one would qualify.
0: I think those two are the. And on the plays you would want back, you would obviously want the flag not to be thrown in the LSU game. And you'd want the fumble that Lenoris had that changed the entire momentum of the game in the Bama game.
1: Yeah.
0: Probably. Or that... Or remember the end of the game, the throw down the field.
1: Oh, okay,
0: the two-pointer,
1: the two-pointer that you threw into the stadium.
0: And at the end, remember that like Hail Mary when you really just had to make a throw to get into field goal range.
1: Right.
0: You got a few what you want back plays in that Bama game, but the LSU I think clearly is for the referee to eat the flag.
1: Yeah. Mentioned our good friend Steve Fink said single play. He said Aaliyah Boston's missed layup in the national semis against Stanford. Otherwise, we have another title.
0: Steve, excellent poll.
1: Yeah, I think that's
0: a great
1: poll. Yeah. Maverick says the Oklahoma State game, he means the Gator Bowl 84. Gamecocks had the lead in the fourth but couldn't stop Thurman Thomas, says watched it on YouTube. Well, Maverick, I hate to do that. I'm not trying to one-up you, but I was on about the 25-yard line that night and down at the old Gator Bowl. And really, I can still see that pass that Rusty Hilger threw on the opposite side, right across from me, man, with 56 seconds to go. Had the lead. And also in that game, want to play. Trying to remember the receiver now, but it I'll think of it in a minute. But right in his hands and dropped it. Had nobody around him, Terry. He could have run to the Atlantic Ocean.
0: Those are the worst ones.
1: I'll think of it in a minute. But anyway, that was a rough night. That was a rough night. Let's see, 1984, 2010, SEC Championship, and Knoxville, 2013, I guess he means Navy, are the three games that could have actually catapulted the football program. Yeah, that's true. It's true. Jason says LSU or Bama in 2024 for the most recent. Mm-hmm. Okay. My buddy Franklin says 2013 Tennessee game, specifically Marquez North's catch. And he says it still haunts him. That was tough, man.
0: That one is not going to go away ever, obviously.
1: Yeah.
0: And it's one of the first ones I heard about when I got around here about 5 years ago was that Navy game.
1: Rob says the personal foul against LSU. He says, with that win and the momentum going through the season, we likely make the SEC championship game. You'd like to believe it.
0: Well, that's the thing.
1: You'd like to believe it.
0: The LSU game or the Alabama game, if you could have won either one of those, now you're 10-2. And you most likely are rolling off to the college football playoff.
1: Got a couple others here real quick. Trey says LSU 24 or Navy 84. But he says, even though I wasn't alive yet, we would have a natty if we didn't lose to Navy in 84. You know, Trey, I was 13 turning 14 that season. I would like to believe that. Again, all things being equal. Listen. From everything that we understood around here back in the day, the Orange Bowl was all set. As long as you beat Navy, really, the Clemson game, from what we were told, wasn't going to matter. You were going to the Orange Bowl.
0: Okay.
1: Now, again, can we completely confirm that? I don't know. But that was back, Terry, when we all would turn around and look in the press box because all the bowl reps in their Blazers were there and everything,
0: the
1: you know.
0: Oh yeah.
1: And you're like, oh wow, who's here? Oh, hey, everybody's here. Gator Bowl's here, and Orange Bowl's here. This is great. This is, you know. And Carolina was an independent, so you didn't have any conference affiliation. So, but yeah, it was setting up, I think, for a Nebraska Carolina Orange Bowl, and then Nebraska got beat as well. That same weekend that Carolina lost to Navy. And so neither of them that year went to the Orange Bowl. I'd like to believe Carolina could have played Nebraska and won. I don't know. They played Nebraska a couple years later and lost two close games. Turnovers factored into both of those
0: as
1: well.
0: You're undefeated.
1: But
0: pretty good.
1: You know. But again, if you beat Navy, do you go beat Clemson? You want to believe the answer is yes.
0: Mm-hmm.
1: You know, you want to believe the answer is yes.
0: Yeah.
1: So I get it. But that Navy game, man, trust me. Just trust me. Rick says LSU or Bama 24. All right.
0: Yeah.
1: Pastor P says Tennessee 2013. I genuinely think we win the national title if we win that game, he says.
0: Mm-hmm.
1: All right.
0: There you go.
1: I'll get to a few more, but hit me up at Jay. Y'all are still, man, y'all, I can't keep up. Y'all are flooding me, so I appreciate that. We'll get to some more in just a little bit. But again, the ones I wrote down, Georgia in 80, Navy 84, Nebraska 87, Miami 87, Clemson 2000, Tennessee Auburn 11, and Tennessee 13. Those are the ones that it just immediately came to my head.
0: Mm-hmm.
1: Yeah.
0: Makes sense.
1: Yeah. So there you go. Looking ahead to this weekend, too, Terry, Carolina is still 12.5-point dogs. We'll get to some sound on the other side from Clayton White on some of the defensive issues. But, again, the pundits are all looking at it going, something's off with Lenoris. Is he being developed? Are, you know, Eric Kimry said it. Are there ghosts in his head? What's he not seeing? Kendall Bryle says these things can be fixed. I mean, what do we look for early? What are the things we need to see? Bama's got a pretty good run D, and I think you need that run to set things up for
0: Florida
1: Lenoris.
0: Florida State ran the ball pretty well there for a while.
1: A little bit.
0: In that Bama
1: That's
0: game
1: another
0: before.
1: Thing, too. Bama has slow starts, great finishes. Carolina's
0: the opposite.
1: Different.
0: Yeah, so that could be interesting.
1: Is that how much of a headwind is that?
0: Oh, yeah, and with Alabama, look, that young freshman quarterback,
1: Keelon Russell.
0: Hitting the deep ball really well. If you look at the stats, and South Carolina got beat deep twice in the Mississippi State game. And, you know, Alabama's got receivers, too. They got two good ones on the outside.
1: Yeah.
0: And, you know, our guy Williams, ever since he changed his name,
1: right,
0: he's only dropped one ball this year, and that was in the opener for a touchdown. So Alabama's got good receivers, and South Carolina had issues covering the deep ball last week. And Russell has been, I think, 60% on balls of over 20 yards.
1: Well, listen, it's one thing for Carolina, and again, that's some of the things we'll hear from Clayton on the other side. I'm glad you brought that up. It's one thing to just be beaten by guys that are better than you, and that's something that, you know, in terms of how they're going to
0: bust coverages.
1: Yeah, but when you bust a coverage, then that's don't just find a way to just make it that much worse and compound the problem, right? That's the big thing for Carolina. Yeah,
0: physical errors are one thing.
1: And if you get beat, you get beat. If a guy beats you, your coaches adjust to try and limit that, but don't
0: mental errors
1: blow
0: crush
1: it.
0: You. Yeah. They just crush you.
1: Don't blow it. All right, we'll get some sound from Clayton on the other side as we continue looking ahead to the Bama game. It's the postgame show.
2: 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The Game Network. Columbia, Charleston, Florence, and Myrtle Beach.
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12: 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Touchdown, Carolina.
11: But Mississippi State stormed back to win 41-34.
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11: Now the Gamecocks need to bounce back on the road versus undefeated Alabama. We'll be talking about it with you all week on 107.5 The Game and The Game Network.
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0: Couple accidents so far. Well, really one accident and a disabled vehicle. Accident is 77 northbound at Shop Road. That's exit 6. Disabled vehicle, West Columbia, I-26 eastbound at the exit 119 spot there at US 21 and 176. Again, that's a disabled vehicle, 26 eastbound at the US 21, 176, exit 119. And the accident is 77 northbound at Shop Road, exit 6. Come back. 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
14: I will say a little bit. Taylor's, the system is different. So I think that's the major difference in both of those guys. But Russell had a play against Florida State where he broke out for 60 yards and was running away from Florida State. So that tells you right now of his athleticism explosion and just his ability to break open a play at any time. But they both have that kind of ability. But their systems are so different, so it's hard to compare both of those guys. But Taylor right now is obviously playing at a different level. But I think Russell is also starting to hit his stride as well.
1: One of the things I did see, and that was Clayton White comparing the two quarterbacks Carolina sees in back-to-back weeks, Kamario Taylor, Keelan Russell. Russell has been prone to at least put the ball near harm's way.
0: Yes, he has at times.
1: Maybe not in harm's way, but near harm's way.
0: He has this year so far. Three turnover-worthy plays, a couple of interceptions, he had a fumble. So, yeah, he has. Absolutely, and that's really early in games.
1: And I think you try, you know, you did that to Kamario Taylor last week. Mm-hmm. You had him put the ball in danger.
0: You couldn't have started better last
1: right.
0: week. Right. Here's the other thing about Russell. Throws of 20-plus yards, that is worse than I thought. He is 8 of 12. That's 67% on those throws. Mm-hmm. For a touchdown, two big-time throws, no turnover-worthy plays. In the medium, intermediate area, we say is the bread and butter of a passing game.
1: Sure.
0: He's 12 of 18 against 67%. A touchdown. He did throw a pick in that area, but he has been very accurate from 10 yards and above so far this year. But he has put the ball, he's toyed around with harm's way. He's played with harms.
1: Yeah. That's what I'm saying. I won't say in harm's way, mm-hmm. near
0: yeah.
1: Harmsley.
0: And he has been very impactful in the run game as well. Absolutely. For Alabama.
1: Absolutely.
0: So he's, again, you hope you can get some mistakes out of him, but he has also shown a ton of talent.
1: And if I may, I think they've, you know, they played East Carolina and Kentucky and Florida State. And I'm not saying that's Georgia, Ohio State, and Notre Dame.
0: Right.
1: But compared to some schools that have started, and against whomever, I mean, that's a pretty decent level of competition. I mean, obviously, Florida State and Kentucky, but I mean, East Carolina, it's not a chump.
0: Yeah, I mean, that's
1: for Bama, they're going to roll them, but nevertheless.
0: I mean, that schedule, I mean,
1: it's better than a lot.
0: Yeah.
1: So far.
0: And Russell, so far this year, he's averaging 8 yards a carry in the run game. Again, has had 2 fumbles, to be fair. Run for 2 touchdowns. Broke 5 tackles. He's got 7 runs of over 10 yards. So he's really affected the run game. In Absolutely. Alabama, they have broke some tackles. They were averaging almost 4 yards after contact.
1: Mm-hmm.
0: So then they're running the ball much better this year than they did last year. They gave up. Remember, Jay? They just said, the last month of the year.
1: Yeah, we can't.
0: They were not running the ball. You're right. Running back, stay home.
1: Right.
0: We're not running the ball anymore.
1: You're blocking.
0: They've gotten much better at running the ball. And really, these backs have been big in breaking tackles. It's not like the offensive line has all of a sudden got, their Joe Moore award worthy. They've gotten better than last year. I mean, hell, it couldn't have got worse. But these backs are making some plays and making folks miss.
1: Well, on that note, I want to get 16 and 17. We'll go 16 first. This is Clayton White on seeing some issues with tackling and what they're doing to address that.
14: There was a couple. The pursuit was there. I think we overran the ball. I think just the speed of the game picked up. It was kind of a shock on some of those plays that got out in space, to be honest with you. Sometimes the balls got on the edge and the quarterback kind of broke outside and, it was just the speed of the game. I do believe that. I do think our guys were sprinting to the ball. We watched the tape. They just overran it. And some of those were wrap-ups and just the speed of the game. I thought about that this morning driving in, trying to find ways to get it better. We did a drill yesterday just about angles. It's not about our guys' toughness and willing to play extremely physical. It's just we got to take the better angles and make sure we continue doing that.
1: Again, much like we've talked about on offense, and I do believe, and some of this is certainly on us as we, steer the program and others are doing the same thing. We spent a lot of time on the offense.
0: Yeah.
1: But the defense did have a couple of things. Again, beyond just some of the breakdowns. And I think he's right. Look, how good is State? Well, they're better. There's no question. Alabama's better than that. That's the reason that Alabama's a heavy favorite over you on Saturday. But how much of those things, technique-wise, much like Kendall Bryle says, are fixable within a week. How much of it is true on the other side of the
0: ball? It felt like, when you watch that second half unfold, that horror movie, the defense, you still saw, like Kendall said, pursuit, but missed tackles, not holding the edge or holding your gap responsibilities. Things started to break down a little bit from that point of view. But they were still chasing. They were still chasing the ball, man, and they just put themselves in some spots where they couldn't make a play. And you had the missed tackles. There were missed tackles in the third quarter as well. But again, it always comes back to the back end with coverage busts. We always talk about it. The back end, you bust. You mess up an assignment in the back end. It could be 6.
1: Mm-hmm.
0: A missed assignment close to the line of scrimmage. Sometimes it'll be 6, but you bust a coverage and leave a guy wide open 20 yards behind you. Bad things happen.
1: Another thing that, needs to happen, to go back to talking about Keelon Russell, is obviously getting pressure on him. Dylan Stewart did return. Cut 17, please, Terry Ford. And obviously couldn't go the distance just yet. Shane says there's nothing to worry about, but they, look at a few things that he can do to provide even more. Here's Clayton White on having Dylan Stewart back in the
14: fold. Yeah, it's always great to watch a guy, the things that he's been through the past year and some change, to be honest with you. Some people think it's just a little sore back or back spasm, but it's bigger than that. So to see him get to this point here, I was very proud because I've been here through when it all started, and then now I saw him fight through it last year, and then don't know if he's going to be here this year, and then he fought his way back. Huge shout out to every person that's ever been involved with getting him up there. That goes from the doctor in Atlanta, his mom, his agent, Chip, Jamil, Kelsey, Coach Beamer, everyone. to get him back. It was awesome. I'm pretty sure everyone was happy to see him. His very first play, he gets a pressure, so that was fun. Obviously, he couldn't go super long. Like I said, he's only been playing football for a week, so we're trying to get him back. But it was awesome watching him back out there for real. Got a smile from everybody on the sideline, but trying to get him ramped back up and get some more reps.
1: And I do wonder how much longer he can go, Terry. What other situations you want to find, to put him in. Didn't play in the fourth. Don't know if that mattered a whole lot. I think it always matters. Again, how much? I'll let Clayton and Shane tell us that. But again, you don't. The last thing you wanted to do Saturday, this past Saturday, was overuse him, and then have him have some kind of setback.
0: That's it. Because again, the back is a tricky thing, yeah. Man. I remember we talked to. We knew that he wasn't 100% at times through the season, right?
1: Right.
0: Especially near the second half.
1: Second half of the year, he wasn't. There's no question.
0: And I give Dylan Stewart tons of credit for gutting it out. Because a guy who knows he's going to get drafted in the first round of the NFL draft, possibly top five, top ten, you could protect yourself if you know what I'm saying. Dylan Stewart went out there and played, even when he wasn't 100%. Now, remember, Clayton, we were talking to Clayton at Birdies with Beamer. That's what really hit him when Clayton said it was early in the year. So he was fighting that from, about game two or three all the way through the season. I remember sitting around going, man, why didn't he the same? Why didn't he the same? Well, part of it was when the ball got snapped, nine guys blocked him. That was part of it.
1: Right.
0: But the other part, he wasn't totally healthy. And then you find out, you ever hurt your back?
1: Yeah.
0: If you've ever hurt your back.
1: Yeah.
0: I mean, you're not 100%.
1: No, it's terrible.
0: You're just not.
1: And there's things you can't, sometimes when you sneeze or you turn wrong or you take a deep breath and I remember one time when I had mine and very innocuously, I was taking a deep breath and like the whole thing seized up again because you just, some of the muscles that you use and it's just I was like, all I did was breathe.
0: Yeah. I mean, And obviously, I'm not a high level edge pass rusher.
1: Well, this is when I was.
0: When you were a high level edge pass rusher. So, the feeling Dylan Stewart's having.
1: That's right.
0: I'm just seeing you coming off the edge.
1: Yeah. But I was playing Madden.
0: I remember I was at the Starbucks. I think I told a story that I reached for a coffee because I had a back thing. And I just locked up and I couldn't move.
1: Yeah, it's terrible.
0: I was a cardboard cutout. They had to move me to the side so other people could get their coffee.
1: Yeah.
0: Because you don't want to make people mad when they want their latte. Right. But I mean, think about being Dylan Stewart with a back thing and you're trying to beat left tackles and guards and running backs and you're twisting and they're chipping you and they're doubling you and they're tripling you. So to get him back, if you can get him back at 92.35%, you got a hell of a player. To your point,
1: give me 80%.
0: You slow roll this, man.
1: But you don't have
0: 22 snaps this coming Saturday.
1: Right. We'll have more to get to in the Gamecock Notebook from both the coordinators. We'll have our headlines as well. But on the other side, it's time for a little J or Nay. It's the post-game show.
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16: 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Michael Penix Jr. makes his season debut for the Atlanta Falcons and head coach Kevin Stefanski tonight against the Packers. Could this be Penix's last chance to prove himself to the Falcons? Atlanta's coaching staff and front office did not draft him and could move on after this season if he doesn't play well or suffers another injury. I'm Adam Abdallah.
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1: All right, welcome back in. Jay and Terry with you. J or Nay in just a second. Headlines of the day coming up after this. Gamecock notebook drive around the SEC, all still to come as well. Threw out a question earlier to Gamecock fans. What one result would you want back if you could get it? Maybe a play, maybe a game. You know, I guess I was thinking in my head, like a close one. You know, one of those just difficult ones. Because somebody here said Auburn SEC championship. Sure, sure. I mean, you'd love to have won the SEC title. Unfortunately, and I was in the building that night, Cam Newton made certain that South Carolina wasn't going to come anywhere close to winning the SEC title.
0: Kind of got away from you.
1: By the time Cam was doing his thing then, man, it was...
0: It was ridiculous. Oof. That was insane. Cam Newton was just insane. Yeah.
1: And Carolina had to see him twice.
0: I know.
1: Because they lost over at Jordan-Hare, too.
0: He was... That was a year, man.
1: That was rough, man.
0: That was a year.
1: That was rough.
0: That guy.
1: Queen City Spurs says 20. I mean, we've had a lot of answers and replies, by the way. I mean, Navy and a lot of 24 LSU, a lot of 2013 Tennessee, which is what Queen City Spurs says. Another 2013 Tennessee. Ray says the LSU play in 24. You want that one back again?
0: Because
1: you scored a touchdown on that one. I get it. Dr. Rob says 2013 Tennessee.
0: Well, that's a doctor.
1: Is it Dr. Rob?
0: When you're a man of,
1: I don't know. Can you see? Let's see if we can tell what kind of doctor he is. I don't know. He doesn't say what kind of doctor he is. But he's a Bills fan, a Knicks fan, and a Gamecocks fan.
0: That's an interesting combination.
1: Dang, man. Whew. Throw the Cubs and the Maple Leafs in there too.
0: That's an interesting combination.
1: At least the Knicks just won though.
0: Yeah, true.
1: See, I give you the Knicks.
0: Get that one.
1: Take them off the list.
0: Now, was he a Knicks fan before this year?
1: I don't know.
0: That's my question.
1: I don't know. John says the Clemson push-off game. Yeah.
0: You got a lot of those.
1: I wonder if Preston and Langston and Ryan and Eric and all our friends from that era feel that way about that. That might be theirs.
0: Yeah.
1: That was, you know, man.
0: You know, Brewer hadn't forgotten.
1: Have you ever seen that play?
0: I have.
1: Yeah,
0: it's been shown to me.
1: That's brutal.
0: Yeah, it's been shown to me.
1: I'm like, really? Nothing? Nothing? Clemson fans are always like, oh, come on. Come on. I'm like,
0: it's like, come on.
1: Come on. Right. Come on. Michael says 2013 Tennessee. So does Judah. Kelly says, he's referencing something else, a different game. Okay, never mind. Sorry, Kelly. That's another one. A couple more here real quick. Paul says the only correct answer is 2013 Tennessee.
0: All right. That's a fact.
1: Yeah.
0: The only correct answer. That's a fact. Absolutely.
1: And I guess Donovan is of a certain age that says, he says he wants back 56-7 Clemson. Wish we scored more. That was pretty embarrassing. I think, I guess when Carolina beat them real bad. And then I think after that, Clemson was like, oh, yeah, watch this. And then it took a while for Carolina to catch up. I got a lot more to get to. But thank you for sending them in.
0: Yeah, absolutely.
1: Again, I'm not trying to. It's not to, meant to be therapeutic or cathartic or anything. Just heard a question on a national show, and I just thought I'd translate it in locally.
0: Ain't nothing wrong with that.
1: Yeah,
0: hop in that little hot tub time machine.
1: Yeah, and I'll
0: change some stuff, correct some injustices.
1: Yeah, I'll give you the one for me that stands out above all others a little bit later on.
0: All right.
1: In the meantime.
0: All right.
1: Braves. Boy, that's next hour. Sorry.
0: That's next hour. The NFL has fined San Francisco 49er fullback Kyle Juszczyk $14,926 today for, quote-unquote, engaging in offensive demonstrations. You're saying, oh, my God, what did Kyle Juszczyk do that's so offensive there? According to the league, Kyle Juszczyk violated Rule 12, Section 3, Article 1, when... with just under 8 minutes left in the third quarter, the Niners went over the Miami Dolphins. Kyle Juszczyk, quote, did an imitation of chugging the beer. Oh, that's simple.
1: Okay, all right, it's some. Now,
0: the fine notice went out to say that players are expected to conduct themselves in a manner that reflects positively on the game and is consistent with the NFL standards of sportsmanship. It added that further offenses will result in an escalation of disciplinary action. Now, so after Kyle Juszczyk did this offensive act, they probably went to a commercial break that was probably about one last.
1: So,
0: you can drink them.
1: Am I Jay or Nay in this from an NFL perspective?
0: Jay or Nay, this is stupid.
1: Jay. I mean, where was he on the field?
0: Yeah. I guess after a score.
1: How did they know it was a beer?
0: And by the way, the fine, he was in the, I'm looking at the picture now. He's in the end zone.
1: Why couldn't it have been a Dr. Pepper, man?
0: That's my point.
1: It's football.
0: Ready?
1: They don't know.
0: Ready? Here's a tweet or social media. Kyle Juszczyk scores the touchdown, and in first downs he chugs. This what he does is an ode to his nickname Juice. This is the first time he's been fined. Juszczyk's quote is, "I don't even drink beer."
1: Yeah, I mean, it could have been anything.
0: His nickname is Juice.
1: It's a Fresca.
0: Yeah, cool. I'd fine you if it was a Fresca. That's fineable, a Fresca.
1: I mean, you know.
0: What are we doing?
1: Yeah.
0: Just what are we doing?
1: I know the $14,000 is going to go to charity, so that's good, because that's where those fines go, right. But
0: what are
1: still, like, okay.
0: What are we doing? That's what are we doing?
1: I don't know. And who? Well.
0: I guess.
1: He should appeal just to see what happens.
0: Yes.
1: Headlines coming up.
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0: All right, couple accidents now on the grid in Irmo at Dutch Fork Road. Right near Broad River Road accident. Also Columbia Gardner's Ferry Road at Universal Drive. Obviously, malfunction junctions slowing down even worse than usual. Now we have our typical construction, Broad River Road between I-26 and Dutch Fork. Also, I-20 between Sunset and Bush River. And I-26 between Bush River and Old Sandy Run Road. 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That's next here on the post-game show. 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
3: It is 5 o'clock news time on this Thursday. Welcome back in. Also, the final hour of the postgame show alongside Terry Ford. I'm Jay Phillips. We appreciate you being with us. Gamecocks headed to Tuscaloosa tomorrow for a Saturday night tilt with Alabama. Currently, the Crimson Tide 12.5-point favorites. The over-under at 53.5. And the Gamecocks will be tasked with stopping or at least slowing and very explosive offense that has scored 95 points in its last two ball games against pretty good competition at Kentucky and home with Florida State. Coach Clayton White, Carolina's defensive coordinator, says the Gamecocks have a tough task when it comes to trying to stop and slow Bama's receivers. 22.
4: It's a really good question. I would say, one, I hope we don't see anybody, four guys that run 10-2 and 10-1s and 10 flats. I really hope that doesn't exist again. But obviously in this, you know, playing corner, that's the life that we chose. When you're a DB, you're going to face fast guys, not many 4-7 receivers running around in this league, 4-6 receivers either, maybe not even 4-5. So, but we have to do a great job of working the speed at practice and make sure our guys are watching enough tape, anticipating breaks, and using great technique. DBs probably, I think corners, we can all say it might be the hardest position besides quarterback to play at certain levels, but you know, just keep on grinding, coaching, and watching tape, and improving. If you're not improving and learning from your mistakes, that's when you really can, the separation is really there. But if you dwelling on things and trying to figure out what happened, but continue to grow and get better, I think that's where you can kind of close that ground.
3: And you know, this is an interesting set of circumstances for Carolina, Terry, because again, we've talked a lot about it. There were certainly some coverage busts and miscommunication, mm-hmm. as the team has called it, that led to Mississippi State being successful. But there were others, as you pointed out, where, you know, Jeff Levy and company simply figured out where to attack, mm-hmm. and were pretty diligent in doing so. And I think that's the big task for Carolina. You certainly don't

0: track team at wide receiver. Yeah. Let's just be honest. And Bama's got two guys in Brooks and Coleman Williams who are really good. When Coleman Williams isn't dropping the football, he's a heck of a receiver. And so far this year, he's only dropped one ball, and Brooks hasn't dropped any. But those are two guys combined 36 targets. Brooks is going to go from the slot.
1: Yep.
0: So he'll be seeing Scott and Kilgore. And but, you know, look, your Leach came in the game to spell Vakari Swain, got beat deep. Obviously, Judge Collier got beat deep. Swain was beat, but Taylor missed the receiver that was open. Yeah. So your DB's out on the boundary for, and the miscommunication, obviously, you can't have, and the busted coverages you can't have, but you had three guys who did get beat. Two of those end up in touchdowns. So that's something else you've got to account for, and obviously Clayton and his staff are going to take a look at that. Is it just the fact that Mississippi State's guys are just fast and you got beat? And was there any technique? Were you supposed to be somebody impressed and you didn't press? Were you given too much cushion? Were you not playing your technique correctly? I mean, they'll figure it out, but you can't be seeing guys, you know, looking at the back of dudes' jerseys when they're running to the end zone.
1: I just think this is a night where Carolina's pass rush and disruption, in both in terms of helping, it's almost like a run game on mm-hmm. offense, right? Like, okay, how do you help your passing game out? Well, disrupt, you know, mm-hmm. and especially with a young quarterback, find ways to get that DeBoer and Grubb offense out of its rhythm.
0: Right.
1: I just, if you can do that, I think you minimize the other things that are going to be areas that again, DeBoer and Grubb are going to pick on.
0: I mean, look, so far this year, Anthony Addison's been a man coming off the edge. He's really been good. He's been disrupting. I think Mississippi State's left tackle held Anthony Addison 72 times.
1: Clayton certainly did address that yesterday.
0: I mean,
1: we'll let you hear that later.
0: That was like, hey, man, get your paws off that
1: guy.
0: A little handsy.
1: Right.
0: And right now, the Alabama offensive line, as I look at this real quick, Pro Football Focus has given up 2 sacks this year so far. And overall pressures allowed, 16 overall pressures allowed in 3 games with 2 sacks. And if you like, you go deeper dive here quick, just with the tackles. And the pass protection grades are solid. They're solid to good. So they've held up so far this year. Combined, they've given up a couple of pressures, but they have not given up the sacks.
1: Well, that's what I'm saying. And you know how I talk about mm-hmm. it. I've done this with Langston for years, too. You know, I worry less about the trading card stats mm-hmm. and just more about, again, disrupting the flow.
0: And that's what the pressures are fantastic.
1: Yeah, so get it, you know, get there. Again, just make them think a little bit back there. Or get them off their rhythm a little bit. Yeah, if you get a sack, great. Hey, that's great. You get a PBU, great. I'm all for those numbers and those things to happen. But otherwise, can you just get him to
0: get pressure?
1: Yeah.
0: Just get pressure. And, you know, you check it here and, you know, maybe with our new favorite player, Mr. 13, coming through the interior because he's had a good year.
1: Right.
0: And, you know, maybe he can affect it. And he had some good moments against Mississippi State, rushing the passer and playing the run. Sometimes that interior pressure is even better because you're getting in the quarterback's face. He can't escape as well. But you're right. You got to get heat on Russell to help your secondary. 2 years ago, Jay, the entire defensive backfield was really good in coverage. You know why? Dylan Stewart, Kyle Kinnard, and those defensive tackles were chasing quarterbacks all over the place and making their lives miserable, right?
1: And you had Nick Evanwori and DQ Smith.
0: Yeah, and what really helped those guys a lot was the fact they only had to cover for a second or two because quarterbacks were laying on the ground in pain.
1: Right.
0: You can ramp this pass rush up. You get Dylan Stewart, let's say you get him for, you know, 25 snaps or whatever. Addison continues to do what he's doing. The interior, maybe Gabriel Brown-Lodindy will be healthy and be able to play.
1: We'll find that out tonight.
0: Along with TD.
1: Yeah.
0: So maybe the pressure is something you can harness to help your corners mm-hmm. in this game. Remember, when South Carolina was getting more heat on Taylor early in the game last Saturday, the Mississippi State offense was kind of out of rhythm.
1: Right.
0: You want to get to where you do that now to Alabama. So we'll see, because young Mr. Russell, he has made some mistakes, but he's also made some plays.
1: Yeah.
0: So,
1: yeah. No, he's, again,
0: make him uncomfortable.
1: Jim. Yeah, that's the thing. Again, find a way to just be disruptive.
0: Mm-hmm.
1: I think that would start a nice chain reaction at times, I would think. You know, we'll see.
0: We love turnovers. You know, it's also good when that team punts.
1: Yeah, just make them punt. Let McCarthy.

0: Do his thing a little bit. I got no problem with that.
1: Give away some more money from lawyer Lisa.
0: That's right. Sure. That's Lisa's ready. Lisa's all for that.
1: Lisa's ready to roll. Yeah. She's got cash.
0: We'll have our availability report for you coming up in the Gamecock Notebook in just a few minutes. Meanwhile, let's continue our integrated media headlines of the day. The President's Cup is underway at Medina up in Chicago. And right now we've got Americans up in two of the five events. The Europeans are up in two, and there is one match that is all square. That one features Scotty Scheffler, by the way. Justin Thomas and Jackson Coivin, the youngster from Auburn, are up in theirs. Colin Morikawa and Wyndham Clark are up in their match. Siwoo Kim and Tom Kim are up over Patrick Cantlay and Chris Goddard. And Hideki Matsuyama and Ryo Hitsusune are up against Xander Schauffele and Cam Young. So there you go. President's Cup. Not as big a fan of the President's Cup as I am the Ryder Cup. Ryder Cup just has, you know, America's got to do this every year, and I think that's part of the problem. I don't mind the President's Cup. It's good. It's okay. Mm-hmm. But it's just something about it that I just don't like as much. Is that mean? Is that wrong?
1: Yeah, you're mean.
0: I am.
1: You're very mean.
0: I mean, go America. Yeah. Go America. Yay. Go USA. Mm-hmm. But the Ryder Cup just has more.
1: Oh, well, it's got more history, more tradition. All these things about the Ryder Cup just is a lot. No offense to the President's Cup.
0: But I just kind of wish we had a year off every other year like the Europeans do.
1: Well, plus,
0: let this build.
1: I was going to say, it brings a specialness to it when it's not every year.
0: Yeah. But these guys like it.
1: Why can't they do it like Ryder Cup, let's say, is even number years and the President's Cup's odd number?
0: No, that's what they do. Well, President's is even and Ryder is odd. But again, the Europeans aren't doing anything right now.
1: No. Just the Americans.
0: That's my point. And then next year, the international guys aren't doing
1: anything.
0: Oh,
1: so you're just saying the Americans do this every year.
0: We do it every year.
1: With somebody.
0: Yeah. Like, I would rather have a year off and make it a little more special, but then you wouldn't. The international guys are like, hey.
1: Ryder Cup the same
0: year. So why don't we just have the international guys just, I don't know, have South America, Australia, Africa, and Asia, and y'all figure a way to go at it with each other.
1: Yeah, and leave us alone.
0: Yeah.
1: Let us just take on the Euros. Right. I like that.
0: You bring Canada into it if you want.
1: You know, I mean, I think a little Canada, Antarctica.
0: Sure.
1: Why not, man? Do this thing.
0: I mean, that's all. Is that too much to ask? We got enough to do.
1: Too much.
0: Yeah.
1: It's too much. And maybe that's you know what? I just found the built-in excuse why America hasn't been doing as well in the Ryder Cup.
0: That's what it is, man. We're tired.
1: You're tired.
0: Make us do this every year.
1: Yeah. And right now the Euros are just sitting around, sucking on a couple of lung darts and just sitting out on their decks.
0: Yeah.
1: They ain't working hard.
0: They're at the driving range.
1: That's right. They're just messing around. Yeah. Just saying.
0: In Ibiza. On the beach.
1: That's right.
0: Anyway. All right. Congratulations, Cubs fans. Your own Pete Crow Armstrong becomes the seventh major leaguer in history to reach the 40-40 mark. We've only been doing this since the 80s. You had the question earlier, or yesterday,
1: Canseco,
0: I guess it was.
1: Canseco was the first one.
0: Jose Canseco. He's just 24 years old, 45 homers, 40 stolen bases. It's Canseco, Bonds, A-Rod, Soriano, Ronald Acuna, and Shohei Ohtani.
1: The interesting one there that everyone forgets about is Soriano.
0: Yeah.
1: Really, where the guy had some years that were excellent, but then just kind of disappeared from sight.
0: Where'd he go after New York?
1: Texas, yeah. I believe. He was in Texas.
0: Yeah.
1: And he,
0: Texas, like, they do that for, they'll pay, like, Canseco went to Texas. Mm-hmm. They pay you a lot of money down there.
1: A-Rod went to Texas.
0: A-Rod went to Texas. Mm-hmm. They pay you a lot of money down there, but you just kind of went to, oh, yeah, you play in Dallas.
1: Yeah, it's very
0: weird. How's your
1: dynamic
0: season going? No, it's okay.
1: Yeah, I mean, even when the times when the Rangers are good, it's like everybody's surprised. It's like, the Rangers are good right now. Okay.
0: Well, because they've always had, they got a big payroll every year. I mean, they that's a team that they want to win.
1: They pay people.
0: They pay. I mean, they have a big payroll.
1: Sometimes it works out, and a lot of times it doesn't.
0: Yeah.
1: But, I'm
0: glad they finally got theirs.
1: Yeah, they got one. Yeah. I mean, they did. And, Soriano, I'm looking for that 40-40 year. Yep.
0: 2006.
1: The 40-40 year was in Washington.
0: Okay.
1: 46 bombs, 41 steals. He had 30-30 in Texas the year before, 36 homers, 30 steals, and he just missed it in 2002. You ready for this? This was the Yankees. 41 steals, 39 home runs.
0: Wow.
1: He had some years.
0: Dale Murphy had a 30-30 year.
1: Yeah, he did. Yeah. Dale Murphy could run.
0: He could steal a base.
1: Dale Murphy was, and they, I always laugh when I think, you know, he came up as a catcher.
0: Yeah.
1: And then you watch him gazelle his way around center field. Yeah.
0: And then he couldn't play for Bobby Cox was like, you can't catch and you can't play first base. But you got really long legs and you're faster than you look. Why don't you do this?
1: See if you can catch the ball in center. And he
0: won like five gold gloves, man.
1: Phenomenal center fielder. Soriano, just real quick, 12 straight years, at least 20 home runs.
0: That's good.
1: This guy had 412 career homers, career slugging percentage of .500, career batting average of .270.
0: Almost a forgotten
1: It's like
0: player.
1: He never existed.
0: Yeah, like a forgotten player.
1: These numbers are insane. And he played till he was 38.
0: Yeah.
1: And no one ever discusses Alfonso Soriano at all.
0: And finally, the Atlanta Braves beat the Reds last night, 3-2. The Phillies lost last night, so the Phillies have not yet officially, clinched a playoff spot. Chris Sale last night went 5 2/3, struck out 10, and got to 200 for the season. Tyler Molly, who has not allowed more than two runs as a Brave, will go tonight against Cincinnati, the final home game of the
1: former
0: year.
1: Former team.
0: Braves will head down to Miami to close it out this weekend. All right, we'll come back on the other side, get you the Gamecock availability report from last night, and a little bit more from Coach White and Coach Briles. It's the postgame show.
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0: And I'll make sure to update your apps. Can you play that one again?
1: We hook you up.
0: Catchy little tune there.
1: Uh-huh.
0: Update your app. I don't know what that was, but I was like, wait, what? I didn't know where it was going. So, but I update your apps, kids.
1: That's right.
0: Yeah, it can help you.
1: You never know.
0: Yeah, so there you go. We have a question out there for you in the Twitterverse. What one game would you like back if you're a Gamecock fan? You know, a tough loss somewhere along the way and just, you really, you know that yeah, you have that one. Boy, it changes everything.
1: You ready? This is our buddy Justin Hall set one outside the box. Baseball, yeah. South Carolina versus Texas in 01.
0: Yeah.
1: Well, Lafayette in 2000. One of those two.
0: I was at that game. I think Lafayette won that one 3-2. Carolina, you know, that was the year they went 25-5 in conference. They had won 50 something games. That was second year only of the Supers hosting, and the Cajuns just they just had the pitching that afternoon, man.
1: It happens.
0: That was tough.
1: It happens.
0: That was tough. As you know, I don't live too far from any of those places.
1: Mm-hmm.
0: And that was like the longest 10-minute drive home in my life. Like, mm-hmm. That was worse. It felt worse than some football games. Because, for one thing, in a football game, it's not 10 minutes because you're just sitting there forever.
1: Yeah, you sit there forever.
0: It wasn't that hard to leave the Sarge and get home.
1: When you've had that good of a season.
0: A brilliant season.
1: And you lose in the fashion you lose
0: and,
1: in
0: and
1: like
0: Kip
1: that.
0: And Kip was the player of the year. I mean, Kip won the equivalent of the Heisman.
1: Mm-hmm. Everything was set up for a championship.
0: That weekend, the Killer Bees, you know.
1: Everything was set up.
0: Yeah. Bach Knight. Mm-hmm. And Peter Bauer, right? And Scott Barber, the Killer Bees rotation.
1: And you You know, and you lose where you don't see it coming.
0: Yeah. Yeah.
1: It's worse.
0: And then, yeah, 01. Well, 02 was Texas. 02 was losing to Texas for the title. 01, they lost to Miami, and that was tough. And then you had the Miami Miracle to beat Miami and then go to the World Series. In Oh, man. I didn't mean for it to turn into that.
1: Yeah.
0: But that's, you know, sometimes it's just good to remember. And
1: Blame Justin for that. That's his
0: fault. No, I won't do that.
1: He brought up that memory. Yeah,
0: Justin's a nice guy. I don't want to do that. So I won't blame him. Navy 84 and Tennessee 13 seem to be, and really LSU 24 is doing better than I thought.
1: I'm not surprised. That's the recent one that really sticks in everybody's craw. I mean, again, that game was at Willie B.
0: Yeah. But Navy 84, it seems to, but I got a few other ones that we'll get to in a minute. Anyway, availability report. First off, those were released last night across the conference. Out, obviously, Jalewis Solomon, Jaden Sellers, AJ Holloway, Josiah Thompson. Those have been out there for a bit. You mentioned earlier, Terry, about Gabriel Brownlow Dendy. He is listed as of last night as doubtful, with Dylan Stewart and linebacker Sean Murphy probable. Other than that, nothing. So if you don't hear a name, then they're
1: in. Well, they're remember, in. Murphy got hurt late in the game.
0: Yeah. But he's probable.
1: Probable. So, and Gabe Dendy right now, doubtful.
0: Gabe could move to questionable tonight.
1: Mm-hmm. Remember, he was there. He was on the ground for a bit, and they got him up, and he was grabbing, like, that area around his armpit area around there. So, yeah, well, hopefully you get. I mean, you have some depth there, interior defensive line, but Brownlow Dendy is, obviously, you want him on the field.
0: That's right. And former Gamecock Desmond Umiazulu, now playing for Alabama, is out. He's out, so he will not.
1: Yeah, Alabama will be missing a little bit of heat off the edge, but they still have Perez.
0: So there you go.
1: Really good.
0: And again, Shane may or may not provide further injury update during the call-in show, because right after the call-in show is when these things are released. So I think officially eight. Hold on.
1: I think it's eight.
0: It's eight. I'm saying, but I think it's like they have an official. Yeah, 7:10 Central.
1: Yeah, eight. So a little bit after eight.
0: Yeah, 8 o'clock.
1: Yep, a little bit after eight Eastern.
0: So keep in mind for that. All right. One more here from Coach Clayton White. We talked about the receivers a couple of different times, but you mentioned Anthony Addison. I wanted to get to that. Cut number 23, please, Terry Ford. Here's Clayton White praising Anthony and what he's been doing so far.
12: I love Ant, first and foremost. Love his mindset, his attitude, the way he practices. It was good for us as a staff to watch him play. You know, he didn't play a lot last year. When we played Kent State, then we played Coastal, he was kind of all over the field and didn't have a lot of snaps because of the outcome of the game. But it was nice to see him take that to an SEC game. I thought that was important for all of us to recognize his talent, what he can bring to the table. But very proud of him. He works hard. He practices extremely hard. Like, he's the one guy that, during a walkthrough on a no-sweat Thursday, he's the guy that we have to make sure he's not sweating on a Thursday, or he's falling, or he's knocking people down on a day without a helmet. So that's just his mindset. So you will love Ant on your team, and we love him on ours for sure.
0: He is coming around.
1: I love that, though.
0: Yeah.
1: We got to make sure he doesn't sweat on a no-sweat Thursday. It's so funny. Phenomenal.
0: Yeah, he's been a good addition. Obviously a relatively local kid. So I think that's always fun and important to see. But again, those guys off the edge, they have to, you know, if you have to have a cavalcade of them coming through, especially depending on exactly where Dylan is in terms of his rehabilitation and availability. But those guys up front, I'll go ahead, because you'll probably ask me tomorrow, and I'll just tell you right now, you know, my key to the game this weekend is disruption up front on defense. I just think that's first and foremost. Look, I know that things have to get fixed on offense. I understand that. But, again, Alabama has scored 95 points in the last two games, and they've done it against pretty good football teams.
1: So honestly, if you look at how much better they are running the ball this year than they were the last 2 years, to be fair, and the fact that receiving core, especially Williams, is not dropping the ball, and it feels like their offensive line is better, obviously, than it was last year or the year before. And you got a quarterback who's kind of like, if you take Ty Simpson, Jalen Milroe, and kind of like, I don't know, crazy glue them together.
0: Yeah.
1: Because Russell can run like, not as good. Milroe was a special athlete. But Russell can run, but he also has the arm talent to make throws. We went over the numbers earlier. Yeah. So he's kind of like that, if you could mix those two together and get the best out of the both. So this offense that South Carolina's facing is the probably the best Bama offense they've seen in the 3 years since DeBoer's been
0: there. I'd agree with that.
1: So you got
0: which is somewhat ironic considering it's being run by a true freshman.
1: Yeah. And
0: but that shows you the trust they have in him.
1: He's been a little dangerous with the rock at times, but he's also made some plays with his legs. He's throwing it really well down the field.
0: Well, so, obviously, yeah. And look, I'm not saying anything that's going to break news here. I mean, but obviously Clayton and his staff are looking at those, as I said, you know, times when he does put the ball, as I joked, near harm's way, right? If it's not completely in harm's way, near harm's way, how do they find ways to magnify that? How do they find ways to say, all right, where has he most been prone to that? Or even when it steps right up to that line, but doesn't necessarily get, you know, because either he or something else has prevented the play from breaking down even further. What can they do to take that next step? You know, those are the things I think you just, you know, find a way. I don't want to say to get in his head, but make him uncomfortable. Make him uncomfortable.
1: I think also you got to look at the idea that Alabama's going on these two crazy runs
0: second half
1: in the last two games.
0: And you had one on you.
1: You gave up a huge run against Mississippi State.
0: Yeah.
1: So if you do get a fast start in this game like you did Saturday, okay, you know, if Alabama's going to score points, but you can't let it get away from you like you did last Saturday. Right. You can't be, oh, no, here we go again, because, you know, Eric Emery brought that up. And I do think sometimes that ends up in players' minds. Oh, bleep, here we go again. Now you got to find a way just to not, oh, bleep, here we go again.
0: Right.
1: Yeah, so.
0: For what it's worth, there's a guy in a banana suit and a Coastal Carolina cape / flag playing mini golf on the Sports Center
1: live. Nice. Right now. Is that Chance?
0: Hate it. Oh, no.
1: Yuva. Yuva.
0: Yeah, it would be good if Yuva were out there, though. I just thought I'd throw that out there. There's a guy in a banana suit playing mini golf on campus before a football game tonight. Drive Around the SEC is next.
2: Wow, what a play. The Game Network. Columbia, Charleston, Florence, and Myrtle.

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7: All righty, we have some accidents, unfortunately. 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
10: It is drive around the SEC time. Welcome back in. Jay and Terry with you. Appreciate you being with us. A lot of talk around Mississippi State the last couple of days. I feel badly for them because so many national pundits, Terry Ford, have said, well, enjoy Kamario Taylor for a year because you're not going to have him next year. He's going to look great in a Hurricane uniform. He's going to look great in a Longhorn uniform. And I'm like,
7: hey, I've noticed
10: man,
7: that too, man.
10: Grew up a State fan. And, you know, I grant you, it's Mississippi State, and maybe other than Vanderbilt has the, you know, smallest budget in the conference, but it's still an SEC budget.
7: Can we, I mean, it's going to be a crazy idea.
10: Yeah.
7: Can we get through September?
10: I know, right?
7: Can we get through September before we crown this guy the greatest quarterback in the history of college football?
10: I'll say it right now. I don't think he's – well, no, that part, too. Yeah, sure.
7: I think, first of all, let's see how he plays the rest of the year.
10: Right, there's
7: how about
10: one.
7: How about that prisoner of the moment recency bias?
10: There's one.
7: Clickbaits.
10: That's fair.
7: And two, if he does play to this level the rest of the year, I'm going to think, being a hometown guy, Mississippi State will do what they have to do to keep him.
10: He'll regress to the mean a little.
7: I think so.
10: And I believe he's going to stay at Mississippi State.
7: I think
10: State.
7: He will, too. Unless this season goes totally off the rails and Jeff Levy gets fired and all sorts of hell breaks loose. If they are a solid football team and they make a bowl game, they will keep Kamario Taylor around. But I saw this, too, on social media. Constant. And it's from a lot of national college football pundits. Now, this isn't just, you know, sliced bread.
10: Right.
7: And I'm just like, guys, first of all, he hadn't even played a full season as a starter yet. And two, he's from Starkville. And he's always wanted to play for his hometown team. And if they're a good team this year, and it looks like they have a chance to be, and as long as they, and I hate to say it this way, you know, pony up a fair amount of dough for him as from their rev share, NIL, whatever, I don't see why he'd want to leave.
10: Yeah, I think he stays. I think he stays.
7: I just do. And it just, I saw that too. I started shaking my head.
10: Yeah, that's the world we live in
7: sure
10: now is, hey, let's go ahead and look ahead to next year. I'm with you. I mean, on both fronts, I think you make a good point. Let's make sure the season continues on for him.
7: All I know is 2 years ago, there was a guy that played really well on a 6-game winning streak.
10: Yeah.
7: And there was a talk, how could South Carolina keep that guy around?
10: And Dylan Stewart.
7: How's everything gone?
10: Yeah.
7: Well, first of all, they kept them both.
10: I did.
7: And two, the guy that everybody was worried about has kind of, you talk about regressing to the mean.
10: Yeah.
7: Things have kind of not gone in a way we thought they would. So, you know, it's interesting how we just maybe breathe and let the world play out.
10: No, nobody wants to do that.
7: It's boring.
10: Yeah.
7: That's boring, man. Like patience.
10: Yeah.
7: You say, hey, have patience. Like, what's up with you, dude?
10: Some of these dudes are, you know, they're saying to you right now, hey, why don't you go yell at a cloud?
7: Yeah, come on. Old timer with your patience and try to look at things objectively.
10: There's a squirrel in your yard. Go get rid of it.
7: Come on, dude. You got a hot take, man. Hot take. Where's Kamario Taylor going to be next year? Come on, man.
10: Right.
7: Miami. All the quarterbacks go to Miami.
10: I imagine all these, I don't want to say any brand names, but some of these apps that you trade on or whatever.
7: Oh, yeah.
10: Uh-huh. You know, like, you're just guessing.
7: That's all you're doing.
10: Have fun with that.
7: Yeah. Go ahead.
10: Mississippi State, if you want my guess.
7: I'll guess Mississippi State, too.
10: In the meantime, let's get to the schedule for the weekend. Again, we got the big one. And if you didn't hear, now President Trump is going to go to the Texas-Tennessee game. So that'll add to some of the logistical concerns that were already going to be there. So now you got game day. You got the president. It's a noon kick. Man, if y'all are going to that game, I'd go ahead and leave.
7: Now.
10: Yeah, just go ahead and get in line. At this point, Oklahoma going to Georgia. Look, Georgia's going to win this one, Terry. I suppose, I mean, look, unless Brent Venables' defense just turns Gunnar Stockton into some kind of, you know, quarterback with a nightmarish performance, I don't see it happening. But I wonder how closely the Oklahoma folk are really looking at this one in terms of measuring yourself, because you got the Red River game coming up here soon enough. But... You know, Oklahoma expects, and I get it, so this isn't a knock. Oklahoma expects to be in the same conversations and live in the same neighborhood, if you will, as a Georgia or a Texas.
7: As they should.
10: Yeah. I mean, they've got all the resources and all the history.
7: Mm-hmm. And for about 20 years, they were better than Texas.
10: Yeah, certainly, certainly.
7: And now they're looking up at Texas.
10: When you go to Athens, you know, I think this is, you know, I just wonder what this is going to tell the folks in Norman in terms of, and again, maybe you shock the world.
7: Mm-hmm.
10: And if you do, great, more power to you. But if it turns out the way people expect it to.
7: Mm-hmm.
10: I just wonder what the conversations start to be like around Norman.
7: If it's bad, and it could be bad, if the Oklahoma offense is as putrid as it's been, and look, man, if you can't move the ball, no offense to New Mexico, God love you, I think Georgia's defense is a little bit better.
10: Probably. All right, that's a bold take, but I,
7: and that's a fact.
10: Right. Probably right.
7: So you get Georgia, then you get Texas, then you get all of a sudden a Kentucky team that went to College Station and punched the Aggies in the lower extremities.
10: Yeah.
7: Then you get Mississippi State, who's now ranked, and then you'll get South Carolina coming in. We don't know what South Carolina's going to be by the time we get there.
10: Right.
7: You have Florida, who is right now ranked. You have Ole Miss, who is right now ranked. You have A&M, who's right now ranked. You have Missouri, who's right now ranked. Brent, your offense better get it together.
10: Yeah.
7: Because you got a bear of a schedule, my friend.
10: Yeah.
7: And if this thing comes off to another 6-6, after, you know, the Venables roller coaster, this would be the third year under Venables they have been around 500 or worse.
10: Yeah. That's what I'm saying, you're right. But my point being specifically for this weekend is, all right, here's the best team in the conference.
7: Mm-hmm.
10: How close are we to the best team in the conference?
7: Well, you know what you've seen so far, you're not feeling really good,
10: right? And I realize, by the way, I realize Texas is ranked number one and Georgia is ranked number two. So what I mean is, though, look, Georgia's beaten Texas the last times they played, and Georgia is your 2-time reigning champion.
7: Yeah. I mean, right now, in the last two games, you have scored a whopping 10 points and 14 points.
10: Right.
7: And Georgia does that in a quarter so far this year.
10: Yeah.
7: And, yeah, it's Michigan. Michigan's defense is good. But, look, again, you struggled against New Mexico. And if you are who you want to be, you shouldn't be struggling against New Mexico.
10: No.
7: So it just...
10: Yeah. This weekend's just an interesting one in terms of, like we say, you know, measuring stick games. But if it turns out the way we expect it to, that'll be interesting. Speaking of expecting, not that you always would want to say that a spread is a prediction. It's not. It's a way to part you from your money.
7: Mm-hmm.
10: But maybe the computer models are more of an expectation. So not only are the Florida Gators favored to beat Mississippi this weekend, they opened at -1.5. It's up to -3.5 for the Gators. But the computer says better than 53%, Terry Ford. I have a serious question, and I like what John Summerall's doing, and it's early, and you know I like Philo, and I think he's been good early, and they scored 44 points at Jordan-Hare. So the betting line I can take as a hangover effect with gamblers. But what's the computer running to give Florida a 53% chance to win this game?
7: Florida has always been a computer-friendly team to the analytic crowd, because part of some of those analytics are the talent on your roster, the star rankings of the players, and blah, blah, blah.
10: Yeah.
7: And all that's well and good until you do something, Jay.
10: Right.
7: You tee the ball up and play, and Florida has been an underachieving thud for a good minute now. And maybe Summerall changes that. We'll see. But I think it's because there's talent on the roster, like every year. So far, they've been cuffing people around pretty good. Look, we don't know what Auburn is either.
10: We don't.
7: But, you know, and then the hangover from beating LSU at home. And that's also, honestly, this goes to who's Pete Golding? Not to be mean. They're going out. It's not like, you know, look, if you had a coach with more of a resume coming off an LSU win, maybe it's not like this. But people are going to go, okay, Pete, what can you do now after you just won that game? How are you going to hold this team together? We don't know anything about you, newbie.
10: Yeah.
7: So
10: that's the big thing for me, again, is that hangover effect, because you did just win an absolute thriller. And you won one of the a game that will go down as one of those.
7: Oh, yeah.
10: It was built up for it. Game. It lived up to it. And you won it. And it will go down as one of those. Mm-hmm. There's no question.
7: But now, can you keep it together?
10: Yeah, but now you got to go. Now you got to go win again.
7: And go on the road.
10: Yeah. That's the drive around the SEC. We'll get you a few final thoughts on our question we'd run it on Twitter about that game you want back, Carolina fans. And we'll do Jay versus the Internet as the postgame show.
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11: 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Week 3 in the NFL starts tonight as the Green Bay Packers host the Atlanta Falcons. Quarterback Michael Penix Jr. will make his regular season debut for the Falcons, having not played since November 16th after sustaining a torn ACL. Penix played in 9 games last season and 5 games in 2024. I'm Adam Abdallah.
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10: Final few minutes of the program here on this Thursday. Remind you, coming up just over an hour's time, Shane Beamer, Todd Ellis, Carolina Calls from Backstreets, just up the hill from Five Points. And after that, it's Thursday night football. The Atlanta Falcons. Tyler's Atlanta Falcons.
7: Mm-hmm.
10: Starting Michael Penix. A banged up Michael Penix. Packers haven't been great.
7: No, they haven't.
10: It's in Lambeau, and the the Packers have been the Falcons have been
7: And you know, is better than
10: it is. And last week was really, and that was at home against the Panthers.
7: And that's the Panthers who are.
10: I'm not sure what the Panthers are yet.
7: I don't know either. I don't know either. It's
10: it's hard to. I mean. Again, it's a division. If any of those four, and I don't think any of them can, but if any of them get to 10, you're gold.
7: Absolutely.
10: But I think if you get to once you get to 9, I think you
7: feel pretty
10: probably
7: good about
10: okay,
7: yourself,
10: man.
7: Right?
10: Probably.
7: It's so bad. It's so bad.
10: So I asked a question earlier, Gamecock fans, what one game or play, that might have led to a loss? You know, we're thinking about just tough ones. Would you want back? Heard this on a national show today and just made me think, what would that be like in Gamecock land? By and large, Navy 84, Tennessee in 13, and most recently the LSU game a couple of years ago out front. There have been a lot of them. Bruce says, I'm not even a Gamecock fan, but anyone saying anything besides the Navy game is under the influence of something illegal. And he goes on to say, because, what it would have meant. Yeah, and look, assuming that you do indeed go to Death Valley the following week and beat Clemson, as you actually did, then, you're playing for a national title in the Orange Bowl against somebody.
7: Got a couple, our buddy Michael Geddes and our buddy Justin Hall both said also Thornwell not getting the flu in the Final Four in 2017.
10: You know, I would like that back, because that was a good game. It ended up being a good game. Ended up being a good game. Wow.
7: If you can get past Gonzaga, then you get North Carolina, if my memory serves me, in the final.
10: That's correct. Let's see. Max says, not the LSU game, but the Florida game cost us more. LSU was a West loss. Florida was an East loss, cost us an Atlanta trip. Okay.
7: Interesting.
10: Yeah. And he also, Mac reminded me, it was Chris Wade that dropped that ball in the Gator Bowl. Thank you. Yeah, I was just coming around to it. Stu says, fourth down catch by Marquez North for a bad Tennessee team in 2013.
7: Mm-hmm.
10: Yep. Tommy just says one word on his, Navy. Just one word. Steven says the Rod Gardner push-off in 2000. Okay. A lot of people say that one, too. Jason says anything other than 1984 versus Navy is wrong. But here's more for Tennessee. Again, LSU 24. Those seem to be the three.
7: Mm-hmm.
10: Again, there are a few others here. Here's somebody saying Auburn in 11. Again, that Auburn game in 11 was tough, man.
7: Mm.
10: That was tough. Cliff says, showing my age, Navy 84. Nah, dude.
7: You're all right.
10: You're good.
7: Cliff, you were 5.
10: Yeah.
7: It's okay, man.
10: Well, Cliff, I've admitted, all right, I turned 14 that summer.
7: Mm.
10: Or that fall, excuse me. But I, South Carolina beat Notre Dame on my 14th birthday that season.
7: Happy birthday.
10: Thank you. It was. Mm-hmm. It was great.
7: Mm-hmm. I mean, for a 14-year-old,
10: yeah,
7: that's a phenomenal birthday.
10: Yeah, it was great. Mine would... Here's the thing, y'all. It's Navy.
7: Mm-hmm.
10: But I'm going to call that Tennessee 13 game my 1B. I'm not going to call it 2.
7: Mm-hmm.
10: Because I do believe, again, if all things are equal, and that's the hard part. Just like, again, Terry, in all seriousness, if South Carolina is undefeated going to Clemson in 84, how different is Danny Ford's Clemson team taking that game relative to, ha-ha, you just lost? Like, I don't know. Mm-hmm. I have no idea.
7: Mm-hmm.
10: And so I would say, like, because that Clemson team was, I think they were 6-5 that year. But that 13 Tennessee game, man, you win that and everything else is equal.
7: Mm-hmm.
10: And you're in the hunt, just like in 84. Mm-hmm. So I'm going to go 1A, 1B with those two, man.
7: There you go.
10: I really am.
7: I get you.
10: Yeah. Those are the ones I'd like back. You're more old school, more modern. Because that 13 team, Terry Ford, they finished fourth in the country, man.
7: Mm-hmm. They were good.
10: They were good.
7: Look at that team. A lot of those guys played in the NFL.
10: They were good.
7: Mm-hmm.
10: They were good, man. All right. What do you got for me?
7: All right, real quick here. Liberty and Coastal tonight in Conway. Liberty, 2.5-point favorite.
10: Give me the Fighting Chance Millers.
7: All right, the Fighting Chance Millers over under 49.5, sir.
10: Under.
7: Under. All right, the NFL tonight, the Falcons and the Packers. Packers, 5.5-point favorites at home.
10: Packers.
7: Absolutely.
10: Jordan Love's going to go off tonight, man.
7: This might not be pretty. Yeah. The over-under is 43.5. Not for the Packers, but for the game.
10: Means the Falcons have to score some points. Under.
7: Under. All right, there you go, sir.
10: Yeah, Jordan Love's going to have a night tonight. Sorry,
7: not
10: Falcon
7: be surprised.
10: Fans. Tyler. At least the Braves are going to the playoffs. That's what I tell Tyler. Mm-hmm. Braves are going to the playoffs.
7: There you go.
10: See you tomorrow.
7: Thanks for watching. Thanks for listening. Appreciate you.
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7: All right, final check on the traffic. Few accidents. Dutch Fork at Broad River, still getting that one cleaned up. Garner's Ferry at Universal, also Jeff Davis Highway, southbound at Anthony Drive. Killian Road at I-77, Ramblin Road at South Carolina 302, two notch at South Lake as well. Coming up at 7 o'clock, we have got Carolina Calls with Shane Beamer, Todd Ellis, 8 o'clock Thursday Night Football. Falcons traveling to Green Bay to take on the Packers. Next, though, it's Connecting Carolina's re-racking some of the best of Scott Hamilton filling in on the halftime show today. We'll hear that next in the game.
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19: Tyler closed up hour number one by going over this news from Heather Dinich of ESPN. I'm trying to make sense of it. Tyler's trying to make sense of it. I don't think it makes sense. I don't think there's sense to be had. And basically what it is, the College Football Selection Committee incorporating a new data point. That's what they call their criteria for determining the teams that'll be in the field of 12 now. It's a data point. It's a real fancy way of saying, well, this is what we're going to look at and judge and decide who's going to be in the field. A data point. It sounds so official and scientific when it's an entirely subjective act, but I digress. They're going to figure out, or they have figured out, how to compare the strength of each conference based on the schedule strength of each team within the conference. Now, if I read this correctly, and it says here, it also helps separate teams within the same conference, blah, blah, blah, blah. Because, you know, Indiana doesn't play anybody until almost Halloween. And will Indiana be gauged the same as, let's say, Oregon or someone such as that? But will this benefit the Southeastern Conference? I hope so. I have to think so. The SEC is already about to cannibalize itself, and I'm not throwing it up. The sky is falling or anything like that. But the Southeastern Conference has kind of painted itself in a corner two ways. One, by being really good. The conference is good. Don't care who your affiliation is, if it's South Carolina or Alabama or Tennessee or Texas, Auburn, Florida, whoever. The conference is good, and it bears repeating. Even Vanderbilt isn't Vanderbilt anymore. We have enough sample sizes over the last few years of the Clark Lea era to determine that. But also by adding this extra conference game, by going to a ninth conference game, SEC has really painted itself into a corner. You look at the schedules now, and you're like, man, you talk about tough sledding. Texas. Texas has seven games on its schedule of teams that are currently ranked. That is mind-boggling. And it's not the only one. There are other teams in the conference that are going to face five teams that are currently ranked, six teams that are currently ranked. By contrast, you look over at the ACC, and I'm just using that as an example because I think it suits this exercise. You look over at the ACC, and you've got a team in Louisville. And I'm high on that Louisville team. I think it's a pretty good team. Like the quarterback, love the backfield. I'm a Jeff Brohm guy. I think they could do something for a round or two in the playoff. But I look at this Cardinals team, 2-1, that one loss coming week one in Nashville, neutral site, Ole Miss, great game, goal at the end, Rebels win. They don't have another.

But the SEC has done it to itself by virtue of adding this extra game. Because wins and losses, no matter what we tell ourselves, wins and losses will always be the most vital component to anything, and rightfully so. But it's also something that we cannot get past. Not strength of schedule when looking at wins and losses. You can't unsee 11-1 if you place it next to 9-3. You can't unsee that. And they're trying to come up with these formulas, and I don't know that they can succeed. And by adding that ninth game, think about this. By adding that ninth conference game, the SEC had to drop a game. Now, we're seeing more non-conference games dropped against Power Four opponents. We are. Most recently, Georgia and Clemson, which they said was a mutual agreement. But Georgia and Clemson mutually agreeing to drop their upcoming series. And I get it. But that's because the SEC mandates that Power Four opponent, that non-conference big boy opponent. The others aren't doing that just yet. So what you're doing is, you're dropping, let's again, for the purposes of this exercise, let's presume that every team in the SEC is dropping a group of six and adding a conference game. Well, I'm no Allen Einstein, but I can do basic math. That's 16 teams dropping a presumed win, right? Let's say that the SEC team would beat the lower level opponent. Well, what you're doing is splitting it in half. Because you're going to play a conference opponent and natural attrition is going to go 8-8. So you're reducing 16 potential wins off the SEC's resume in exchange for 8. That does not make sense, but you're doing it for a reason. You're doing it for TV dollars. That's the only reason. That's the only way adding that ninth game makes sense. And I know the coaches are sideways about it now. The athletic directors have to be sideways about it. But the thing that gets me is it's not a new thing. It was tossed around for years before they finally pushed it through. They had to know this would happen. They had to know what kind of mess it would create. What's about to unfold in Baton Rouge this weekend? That's a prime example. That's essentially a college football playoff elimination game. One of those teams, either the Texas A&M Aggies or the LSU Tigers, one of them's going to be 0-2 come Sunday morning. 0-2 in the Southeastern Conference with really tough sledding ahead. What are the odds of that team making the college football playoff? Not impossible. We've seen incredible turnarounds, Bonesburg. Just ask Shane Beamer. He likes to keep pointing out to some of them. But they're very long odds. Very long odds, and it's because there are no real respites between Sunday morning and the end of the regular season. There's more than one game like that. I mean, Texas and Tennessee, they're going to have some wiggle room left. Mississippi State, Missouri, those are two ranked teams. One of them is going to be 1-1. You don't have an opportunity to really recover. We're getting the high-level matches that we knew we would get, but the stakes are even higher. And at the end of the day, as Joe fan, what has to be done is to retrain our brains and realize what makes a good season and what does not make a good season. I think about the Georgias of the world. I think about Alabama, Texas, the elite of the elite in the Southeastern Conference, at least over the last decade or two. Texas this year. 7-2 ain't too bad. It's pretty darn good. But the sad thing is it might keep you out of the playoff. Greg Sankey and company right now, if indeed this report by Heather Dinich is true, they have to be on their knees thinking 6-pound, 8-ounce baby Jesus. If the selection committee is indeed going to make strength of schedule a top priority. But it's still going to be behind wins and losses. And I've said it before and I'll say it again. It's a room full of human beings, a room full of human beings who have been pounded with information for weeks and weeks and weeks, including preseason polls. And they try to get in these rooms. They sequester themselves in Texas. What is it? Grapevine, Texas, I think is where they Frisco, one of those towns. They sequester themselves in these rooms and they try to unknot all that information that's been baked into

0: their minds and make different decisions each week. Well, this week is a snapshot of this week, not of the whole season. But that's not true. It can't do that. And hopefully if this strength of schedule, this extra data point, another data point, which I, again, presume would be high on the hierarchy of data points, obviously wins and losses, number one. This one, I think, would be number two. That would be a gift to the Southeastern Conference. But at the end of the day, I still think they'll have some consternation. I think that the selection committee is going to really find it difficult. They're going to twist when it comes time to determine between an 11-2 ACC team or a 9-3 SEC team. An 11-2 ACC team that went to the ACC championship or a 9-3 SEC team that didn't even smell the championship game. Which one will they pick? And what's going to be the fallout if they inevitably do go with the 9-3? It's going to happen. When they don't do it, it's going to be more cries for, oh, well, we've got to go 24 teams. We've got to go 24 teams. Maybe that's what all this is geared toward. They're just preparing for the expansion that's inevitable, that we really don't want because it's going to marginalize the regular season. Maybe that's it. It burns me up. And it's unfortunate because the Southeastern Conference right now, the Southeastern Conference right now is at such a high level. There's so much parity in the conference. There truly is. Look, everybody's beating the drum about South Carolina going to have a crappy year. Everybody beating the drum about Arkansas. Arkansas is still Arkansas. But at the end of the day, the conference, from top to bottom, is still just so wonderful. Look over to the neighbors of the ACC. Look over to the Big 12. The most mediocre of mediocre conferences, even though I will attest that it might be the most entertaining. If they can't crack the code and use this strength of schedule to truly ascertain the 12 best teams for now, I'll be tickled to death. And maybe it'll make going to that ninth conference game just more appealing, more digestible, because it did give us what we wanted, which was more entertaining matchups. Matchups were high stakes, but not at the cost of putting teams in the playoff. I got more thoughts on this. I'm going to bounce them off Ross Dellinger of Yahoo at 215, get his take on it, and also get his take on the Protect College Sports Act. Man, there's some more movement. They had another vote this morning to move it forward a little bit. I think they're supposed to have another one this afternoon, and it might actually get a final vote next week. But there's been a bunch of amendments put on it, like 35. Ross Dellinger, he's covered it up, down, all around. We'll see what he says about the Protect College Sports Act when he joins us at 2:15. But on the other side, South Carolina at Alabama. We know how good that recent series has been. Two losses for South Carolina, but two really competitive football games. What's this one going to be like? Well, we're going to ask Ryan Fowler. He's host of The Game on Tide 100.9 in Tuscaloosa. We're going to get his take on it from the Crimson Tide perspective. See what he thinks about Alabama's odds of improving to 2-0 in the Southeastern Conference this week when they play the Gamecocks. And also see what life is like with Kalen DeBoer. He's been covering Alabama a long time. How has it changed? How has it evolved since King Nick Saban sailed off to sit next to Pat McAfee and they brought Kalen DeBoer in from the Pacific Northwest? Ask Ryan Fowler when he joins us on the AAA Heating and Air phone line.
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0: 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You can listen to it on The Game and The Game affiliates. It's also over on ESPN. Looking at it right now, Alabama, 12.5-point favorite. Coming off a up and down win over Florida State, kind of the pattern for the Tide this year. Remember, they were not looking great against Kentucky in the first half a couple weeks ago and then just went bonkers in the second half. Kind of did the same thing against Florida State. Will that slow start be an issue against the Gamecocks? What else can we expect, maybe, from the Tide? Saskar guest, Ryan Fowler, he's host of The Game on the Tide, 100.9 in Tuscaloosa. He's joining us on the AAA Heating and Air phone line. Ryan, welcome aboard.
14: How are you guys this morning? Good morning, or good afternoon, I guess, for you guys. But getting ready for a big game. Should be a little bit cooler for you guys. I hope it's cooler over in Columbia, South Carolina. We've had the hottest September on record in Tuscaloosa, Alabama. So it has been a miserable couple of games. Triple digits, lightning delays, humidity out of the roof. And looks like Tuscaloosa on Saturday is going to be about 83 at kickoff and going to go to the low 70s. by the end of the game. That'll feel like an awesome football weather for us.
0: Yeah, but you know what? You're not one of the cool kids if you haven't had a weather delay this year. That's been the pattern all around the country, right?
14: Well, and we've had that. Obviously, last week was a crazy. Probably the craziest game I've ever covered in my career. Lightning delay, the way the game just unfolded, coming back out of the locker room out of a lightning delay. They played 2 minutes in the second quarter. Alabama was able to explode and really just dominate Florida State, really took over the game at that point and took the lead. Then it was halftime, but they stayed halftime on the field. And then, you know, you got through and you watched multiple lightning delays. I mean, it took an hour and 45 minutes to get it started. And then they were trying to hurry because they were trying to get to LSU and Ole Miss as far as the TV. So there was not those typical TV breaks. I mean, it was a strange game. It was a strange game, and Alabama found a way to win it. You know, I think this is the new college football that we're all going to see. Anybody can be beat any given Saturday.
0: Yeah, I agree, Ryan. I mean, there's so much parity. I've said this for quite a while. We've got more parity maybe than ever in the history of college football. I know that sounds like an outlandish statement, but I think yeah, it's true. And it's one of the things I believe that drove Nick Saban away. He realized that he couldn't hog all the power and all the good dudes anymore because of just how the system had changed. And, of course, there were other things involved. But you've been around a while. You've covered Alabama for several years now. I've done my research, and you're an institution down in Alabama. So I've got to ask you this very basic question. How has things changed from your perspective, and I guess the fan perspective, with the shift from Nick Saban to Kalen DeBoer over the last 3 years?
14: Well, he's obviously done it his way, and I like that he's come in. He's been authentic. He's not been a guy that is saying, "Hey, I'm going to do it this way because it's the way that worked for 17 years." He has allowed some of the things to stay the same, but he's changed the things that he thinks is necessary. Yeah, Kalen DeBoer is a player's coach. Nick Saban was to an extent, but then he was the guy that everybody was scared of too. So when you look at Kalen DeBoer, he's got that fire, but it's a different type of fire. Like, he waits, like he's one of the very few coaches. Like, okay, when Shane Beamer finishes his TV interview, what does he do? Does he just run right straight to the tunnel and get off the field? Because I'm going to tell you something Kalen DeBoer does that I've always found unique, and it may just be because I covered Nick Saban, and he ran straight for the tunnel. I mean, immediately. Well, Kalen DeBoer stands at the almost about 40 yards in front of the tunnel, and he greets his players as they come off the field and congratulates them on good game. Hey, you know, giving them a congratulations. And he's also watching, too. He's watching to make sure that nobody's smack-talking, behaving incorrectly. He does that every single game, home and away. Watch him. He'll sit there and he monitors his players. He gets them all off the field, and then he's back in the tunnel. He has a different way of doing things, and it's all about relationships. Now, that you say, why is that important? Well, it's important because of that portal, right? I mean, you want a relationship with a guy that he's going to come tell you, hey, coach, I'm getting a lot of offers, and you get a chance to match some of those offers. But he builds a different relationship with the players than Coach Saban did. You know, I've talked to players before, played under him, under Coach Saban, that said, okay, we love Coach Saban, but we didn't get a chance to get to know him. They get to know a coach like Kalen DeBoer. His style is obviously different. He's aggressive in his play calling. He's a guy that will take shots at any point in the game. He'll go for it on fourth down. Nick Saban was very conservative in that area of his play calling. So it is a different style, but it's been fun to cover. It's a style that has worked everywhere he's been. So it's kind of hard to doubt it. And really, if you look at it, at this point in Saban's career, Kalen DeBoer's got more wins matched up in the same time than Nick Saban did his first 2.5 years in Tuscaloosa, or two years and four games.
0: Yeah, very, very different circumstances, though. He took the keys to a Lamborghini, sure, and Saban took a beat-up jalopy. Yeah. But, you know, isn't it kind of ironic, though, Ryan, that you're talking about relationships, and Saban's methodology was actually more transactional before the NIL era because he was giving you in exchange the cachet to look good in front of NFL scouts. That was the exchange for not getting to know him. It was actually more businesslike than Kalen DeBoer, even though the players weren't getting paid, well, at least, you know, above board.
14: Yeah, and let me say this, too, because I want to go back. think the myth is that he took over a Lamborghini. He took over a well-oiled operation. But from a player standpoint, they had lost a lot of talent. Really, that's where Coach Saban was. I mean, they were drifting. And they were drifting in the defensive line, the offensive line. You know, what do they have, like 40 players that hit the portal? So as much as we say that he took over a Lamborghini, he had talent. Don't get me wrong. But he didn't have as much talent. It had become to drift on Coach Saban. Coach Saban was having struggles finding coaches. You know, Pete Golding had left and went to Ole Miss. He struggled to get a defensive coordinator. And the defensive coordinator was such an age issue that he retired prior to Coach Saban. I mean, if you look back a couple days prior, Kevin Steele physically could not get through the game at the Rose Bowl. I remember seeing the Rose Bowl game against Michigan. They lost. And I thought, man, am I going to have to help this guy across the field? I mean, physically, he was out of gas. He was out of gas. And it was him or they were going to bring in a guy that I'd never even heard of from defense quarter. They could not hire. He could not hire coaches because, one, it was success. He had already promoted all these guys. So there was out of his tree, they all had head coaching jobs. But no, to go back to the NFL side of things, he did. He offered them the quickest pathway to the NFL and said, hey, if you come here and you do my system and you're a five-star, chances are I'm going to put you in the first round. And that's been a difference. And if Kalen Moore can do that, you know, he's starting to do this with his quarterbacks that are high thought of. And the quarterbacks are lining up. I mean, I don't know if you've seen it, but, man, they've got quarterbacks. I mean, it's crazy at the number and the high quality. They got the number one quarterback in the country coming in next year in this 2027 cycle, Elijah Haven from Baton Rouge. So he went right back to Lane Kiffin's back door and took, one of the top prospects. So if he can prove that continues – that's going to be big because I don't think Alabama's got the money that a lot of people think they do. Alabama's got money, and I know I keep seeing these on three articles, and I'm not disputing them, but I don't think Alabama's got the money that a lot of people think they do. They're not an overabundance. I don't even think they have one billionaire that supports their program. They've got a lot of rich people, but it ain't to the level of, you know, Texas A&M and Miami, Oregon. Some of these programs, I don't know, Nike, I saw lost $200 billion. So I'm not sure if, you know, that Oregon money continues to roll in the way that it did. But there's some programs, obviously, that spend a lot of cash. And I think that's why they've advocated for some of this College Sports Act that Congress and some of our legislative leaders are trying to implement. I think that's one of the reasons why they've campaigned for this to create, you know, a little bit more parity on that side of things.
0: Joined by Ryan Fowler, the host of the game down in Tuscaloosa. Follow him on X at Ryan C. Fowler. Ryan, we've only got about 90 seconds left, but I want to ask you this very base question. What is the number one thing that Alabama must do or avoid if they want to beat South Carolina again?
14: Well, come out fast. I mean, they come out slow in multiple different games. And, I mean, think about it, guys. They scored 50 points, but hold on, let me strike the six. 44 points in a matter of 2 quarters and 2 minutes. They literally did. I mean, they open up fast. If South Carolina can come in and believe that they can play with Alabama, then you know, it could be one of those tight games that we've seen against the Gamecocks in multiple occasions. So Alabama's key, and you know, the injuries that came in last night with Justin Hill and then Desmond Zulu, I think is how you say that. Is that right? I mean, he came from South Carolina. Maybe I got that name wrong. But Yonzi Pierre is the big-time edge rusher, but they don't have two edges. They're going to have another edge. It's probably going to be a true freshman over there by the name of Xavier Griffin. He's a good one now. That's going to be a thorn for Alabama's defense. And that secondary that gave up all those big passing plays,
11: 30.
14: They got to find a way to correct those. Those Ashton Daniels lit them up against Florida State. They gave up a lot of big yardage.
0: Yes, they did. He's Ryan Fowler, host of the game, Tide 100.9 in Tuscaloosa. Follow him on X at Ryan C. Fowler. Ryan, appreciate you coming on, brother. Enjoy the game.
14: Hey, absolutely. Thank you guys for having me. Have a great rest of your afternoon.
0: All right, that's Ryan Fowler from the game down in 100.9 in Tuscaloosa.
1: Wow, what a play. 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
0: At 77-23, supposed to have one more this afternoon. Likely a final vote Monday or Tuesday, but man, what's it going to look like? Lawmakers adding 35 amendments to that thing this week. Two big ones, One to cap athlete NIL and revenue share payments. The other to cap coaches' pay. One by the Republicans, one by the Democrats. Will either of them make it if this thing goes up for a final vote? I don't know. Let's get caught up on this thing by a guy who's covered it upside down all around. It's Ross Dellinger, Yahoo Sports. Ross, long time no chat. How are you?
15: Good. How are you?
0: I'm well, bud. And kudos to you for paying attention in civics class back in the day.
15: I don't think I had a civics class. I've kind of learned on the fly the last few years living up here in D.C.
0: Well, you've done an excellent job of adapting, bud. And I've got to just ask you straight up. We see it has this procedural vote this morning. I saw your tweet. There's supposed to be another one this afternoon. Just kind of give us a big picture. Where does this thing stand right now?
15: Yeah, it just happened, actually, the last hour or so. There was the latest procedural vote in the last one, I think. Before the final vote. So the final vote's kind of tentatively scheduled for Monday. That's kind of where they're at right now. And they've had, I think, five procedural votes needing various votes needed, you know, different sort of vote totals, but most of them needed at least 60. And I think all of them got at least 70. Three of the four got at least 74. And so in the final vote, it just needs 51, just needs a majority. So this will pass, barring something crazy, unforeseen. It will pass the Senate. And the big question then is, will it pass the House?
0: What will it look like, though, when it gets to the House? I mentioned these 35 amendments that have been added to it, maybe more than that. Can this thing be further adjusted before it goes to the House? Or once it gets that final vote, it's done. It's final, I presume.
15: Well, I probably should have been more clear on the amendment stuff. These amendments have been proposed, not added to the bill. So there's actually now been over 50, I think, amendments that have been proposed. Only a very small amount of them will be added to the bill. And many of them will be sort of non-controversial amendments that won't be real significant or noteworthy in any way. So the bill, for the most part, it isn't that different from when it was introduced in May. I mean, they've made changes. They made a lot of changes to appease the SEC and Big Ten in particular. But for the most part, it's fairly similar. Certainly the main concepts of the bill are pretty similar to what we saw in its introduction in late May. Now the real question is, once it passes the Senate, what kind of changes will the House make in the bill? And that could really drag it along for a lot more time. You could see a lot more time passing and it taking a while, because any changes or revisions or whatever made in the House have to be approved by the Senate as well. And so they have to go back and forth. They could have like some kind of conference between the two chambers to try to agree on revisions. You could see it taking a while.
0: We're joined by Ross Dellinger, Yahoo Sports. Follow him on X at Ross Dellinger. Ross, a few more minutes, please. And I read various reports, including from you, that the House might be a tough hill to climb. It might be tough sledding to get this thing pushed through, that it might not have the support right now. Correct me if I'm wrong. But what are the major points of contention for the House as to where the Senate seems to obviously be getting more than enough votes to put this thing through to the next stage?
15: Yeah, I think the biggest question people have is, yeah, what sort of happens in the House, and how does the Senate vote and the Senate support equate to the House? And, there's a lot of provisions in the bill that I think House members had issues with, I think starting with the expansion provision, which basically prevents power conference schools from moving to other power leagues, or puts parameters around them, very strict parameters. And that's one that's going to have to be resolved, because you have schools in Florida, North Carolina, South Carolina, even in California, that I think want more flexibility. These ACC schools want more flexibility to leave and move conferences. And the bill sort of restricts them by requiring any school moving within the power leagues, so the ACC to the SEC, for example, would have to sit out and operate sort of as an independent for 3 years. And the bill also caps power conference membership at 19. Well, the Big Ten's at 18, so it only allows one more Big Ten school, only three more SEC schools could join. So I think there's a lot of pushback from the school, from very big states like Florida and California and their delegation. And the math is different, obviously, in the Senate. We have 100 members. In the House, we have 450 or so. And so you have 30 Florida Congress members as opposed to two Florida senators. So you're going to have more pushback on that expansion provision. And then you're going to have all the other pushback from the Congressional Black Caucus and a lot of Democrats on the limitation restrictions that the bill puts on athletes.
0: Yeah, that was going to be my final point with you. I wanted to go down that road. They're wanting to put a cap on NIL and revenue share payments, and then the Democrats are wanting to put a cap on coaches' pay. I can kind of see coaches' pay if they're considered to be state employees, but how can they do that to the athletes and it not be an antitrust deal?
15: It certainly could be viewed as some kind of antitrust, but this bill would supersede that. I mean, you know, any congressional action would be law, and so would supersede any kind of antitrust claims. You know, part of this bill is to give an antitrust exemption to the NCAA and the conferences to exempt them from any violation of antitrust law. So, the bill is written in a way that it can be interpreted that the cap, the athlete revenue share cap, which increases, you know, right now schools have $21 million to spend on their athletes, and they're increasing that cap from 21 to $48 million. They're adding a retention pool of $22.5 million that schools would have, then an additional $5 million for Olympic and non-revenue sports athletes. And then you have the $21 million dollars for high school players and transfers. So if you combine that, it's about $48 million. That's the new $49 million. That's the new sort of cap. But they raise the cap for a reason. It's because the bill sort of restricts all the third party NIL deals from being used to exceed the cap. So it's intended to make a harder cap. So as a compromise, they had to raise the cap. So that's sort of the situation with the cap. You know, there's an amendment out there that caused a lot of social media buzz yesterday about the coach's salary cap. That was a proposed amendment from some Democrat senators. And again, it's one of many amendments that is proposed, but I would be surprised if it's added or even gets a vote on the floor.
0: Makes my head hurt. He's Ross Dellinger of Yahoo Sports. Follow him on X at Ross Dellinger. Ross, kudos to you, man, for not developing any kind of like bad habits because of this. You really kept your head above water. I'm proud of you.
15: Yeah, I'm trying. I'm trying, man. It's not great juggling congressional action with actual football season going on. I wish they had got this done over the summer, but here we are.
0: Well, I appreciate you hopping on and all your excellent work, man. Let's catch up soon.
15: Yep, thanks.
0: All right, it's Ross Dellinger of Yahoo Sports. So we cleared that up, and I guess that makes sense, and that's me being duh. If it's federal, then it eliminates any kind of antitrust deal. They're going to antitrust exemption. So we got that cleared up. But that swelling the cap from $21 million to $48 million, retention pool and all, they're still going to get paid. They're still going to get paid. I don't see this thing getting done this year. I looked at the calendar. I've seen various reports. We're looking at next year before this could be born, if indeed it becomes a law, but a lot of hurdles to jump between now and then. By the way, good news. We're going to get some answers regarding what it's like when a president visits a big-time game. I've got a former Secret Service agent joining us on the other side who played Clemson, played football at Clemson, played for the national championship team 1981-82 season. He's going to join us. He's going to fill us in. So I can't wait. We're going to learn some more. It's like school on the halftime show. 107.5 The Game and The Game Network.
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0: Final hour, the halftime show on 107.5 The Game and the Game Network. I'm still trying to process what Steve Sarkisian said today. He's talking about the upcoming game between Texas at Tennessee, President Trump's appearance. And he says, anytime the president changes location within the stadium, they cut all the communication. They cut your headsets in terms of coach to player communications. I did not know that. I presume it's true. But I want to find out. And I've got a heck of a lot of other questions about when a sitting president goes to a big time event like this. So we're going to ask a guy who knows. He returned punts during Clemson's 22-7 win over Nebraska in the 82 Orange Bowl. That gave the Tigers their first national title. He then spent three decades with the Secret Service. He's retired now, and I guess he's just kind of hanging out. Billy Davis, how you doing?
16: I'm doing, Scott. I'm not hanging out. I'm actually the director of executive and major event security for Samaritan's Purse and the Billy Graham Evangelistic Association. So I'm actually Franklin Graham's director of security.
0: See, I figured you'd already worn out your welcome there. That's why I didn't say that.
16: Well, I probably have, but they're keeping me on anyway. Yeah. But hey, thanks for reaching out for me. Yeah, when the president goes anywhere, it's a show. And especially when you go to a place like Neyland Stadium, 100 and some thousand people, it's quite a huge undertaking for the folks in the Secret Service. The Nashville field office would be the controlling field office, and then Knoxville resident office is there too, in addition to the state and local law enforcement entities. They're going to have their hands full. So ask me what you want to know, and if I can tell you, I'll tell you. If I can't, I can't.
0: Well, first off, do they cut the communications when he changes locations? Let's say he gets up from his seat and he wants to go out and use the bathroom or something. I mean, are they going to cut the headsets?
16: Well, you know what? I'm going to date myself here because, there was no helmet-to-helmet communication when I was in the seat back in the day. I'm led to believe that's probably the case, but I don't know that, to be honest with you. Cutting communications from the football, from the press box down to the coaches, and from the coaches to the players, that's a new one on me. But I'm sure Coach Sarkisian would know that, because I'm sure he's already been briefed on it, because they're just not going to come in and cut your comms and not tell you.
0: Right.
16: Communications, I think we discussed this a couple of years ago, vitally important to the success and or failure of the Secret Service, law enforcement, and military in general. Because if you don't have comms, you're in trouble. So
0: how many people are we looking at, Billy?
16: Oh, we don't talk round numbers, but you talk hundreds.
0: Really?
16: Hundreds for a stadium that size? Yeah. I'm not going to exact, because I don't know the exact, but you got to take in consideration – he's going to land at the airport closest there. I don't know what plane he's going to bring in, but you've got Air Force One involved. You've got Marine One involved, because you've got helicopters involved. You have to plan the routes to the stadium. I don't know if he's going to motorcade to the stadium. I don't know if he's going to lift to the stadium, which means a helicopter movement. You also have to take in consideration you have the Tennessee River and the Vol Navy right next to the stadium. So now you're going to have – that's going to affect the Vol Navy people on the waterway right next to the stadium. Then you have notice to airmen, because you have an air cap over the stadium. So you're going to have air support. There's going to be an air cap. There'll be no-fly zones over the stadium. You'll have counter-snipers in place, both local, state, and Secret Service counter-snipers. You'll have local and state SWAT teams along with U.S. Secret Service counter-assault teams. You'll have emergency landing zones in place in the event. See, what a lot of people don't understand with the Secret Service is it's not only the immediate safety and security of the president and the vice president, but it's also getting either one of those guys in a September 11th scenario or worse to a place where they can get up in the air and make a decision. So that's why all this is in place. It's not just to keep him alive, but it's also to get him to a place where he can make a decision of major national security significance. And so there's an emergency action team, an emergency action scenario in place wherever the president and the vice president goes.
0: Joined by former Clemson Tiger Billy Davis, now retired member of the Secret Service. Billy, just a couple more minutes, please. I was at the Army-Navy game 2024. In Landover, Maryland, and the media, the press box was right next to the president's box. I mean, he was like literally, if the glass went in there, I could say he was four or five seats down from me. And I was kind of shocked by that. I thought there might have been a buffer between the two or something to that effect. I mean, how secure is that situation, though? Because, I mean, it's Army-Navy game. You're going to be pretty secure.
16: Right. Well, yeah, it doesn't matter if it's UT at UT or Army-Navy. They're going to go in and sweep the area the president's in anywhere from 12 to 24 hours before the president arrives. And that's for bombs, explosives, other materials, audio countermeasures, everything swept and secured and posted. So, and nowadays, back when I was playing, didn't exist, but everybody has to go through a magnetometer, a metal detector checkpoint anyway, right? And so, but your suite, wherever you were, was swept by the Secret Service and local entities to make sure there was nothing there. And so, and no one has a handgun. You've been through a magnetometer. So it's relatively secure. And I don't know if they put up ballistic glass where the president was. I'm sure they did. There are all kinds of other things, mitigations that put in place by the Secret Service. But once again, if the president wants to go somewhere and pick up and go, that's what was referred to as an off-the-record movement, and then it's just a roll of the dice. And sometimes the president, you'll see it, sometimes they'll stop, he'll get out of the motorcade, those people haven't been swept, and it's just, if the bad guy doesn't know where you are, then you're ahead of the game. So I mean, I could go in, I could spend 2 days talking to you about it. I was at the Army-Navy game with the Vice President Biden in 2012. President Bush 41 at the Pepsi 400 back in the day. I was with President Clinton, in Little Rock, Arkansas, like 1998 for the Louisiana Tech Arkansas game. So I've been exposed to this stuff over the years.
0: Okay, well, we've got about 2 minutes left. Of all those events, was there any one incident or interaction that you really look back on and go, man, that was kind of spooky?
16: No, not really. I mean, most of the time, you know, people say you have Secret Service, they think it's the movies. And 98% of law enforcement is, as we would say, maybe 99% is complete boredom punctuated by absolute, you know, pandemonium. You can go from being bored to the worst possible case scenario in a minute. And I've spoken to other groups about this. And if you, the best way to describe being a Secret Service agent, and I use this scenario all the time, say you're a football player at the University of South Carolina or at Clemson, and you practice and you rehearse and you watch film and you show up in Williams-Brice Stadium every day at noon or 3:30, wherever the time is, and you warm up and you go on the field, and the bad guy never shows up. The other team never shows up. And you do this not only days at a time, weeks at a month, months at a time, but sometimes years at a time, and nothing happens. But you have to be on that razor's edge, because one day you're there and all of a sudden Georgia shows up and they've got the ball on your 2-yard line going in, and you have to be absolutely perfect. You can't jump off sides. You can't commit pass interference. And if you do those things, you lose. And that it's a really hard mental state that you have to keep going all the time. And so these guys will go in. They've already obviously been there. If the game's on Saturday, they've been there probably since last Saturday, prepping Neyland Stadium for this event. And so, you know, they're just game. They game Secret Service game plans and plans and preps just like you would for a football game.
0: It's a lot to think about. He's Billy Davis, national champion football player, University of Clemson. Clemson University back in 82. That was Billy. Now retired, 29 years. Yes, yeah, I got you right. Now he's the right-hand man for Franklin Graham. That kind of rhymes, Billy. Billy, I know it was short notice, brother. I appreciate you hopping on, sharing your stories, man. Let's get together.
5: 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If you run a diner, bakery, coffee shop, burger joint, pizza spot, or that hidden gym that everybody should know about, how would you like to get the word out about your business without spending a dime? 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
1: 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Now, let's head live to Backstreet's Grill in Columbia. Here's the voice of the Gamecocks, Todd Ellis.
18: Well, the Gamecocks go to 2-1 last weekend after falling in the SEC opener at Williams-Spice Stadium, 41-34 to Mississippi State. But the challenges and, more importantly, the opportunities continue as the Gamecocks head out on the road for the first time this season to Tuscaloosa, Alabama, to take on number 8, Alabama. Kickoff is set for 7 p.m. Hello and welcome to Carolina Calls with Shane Beamer at Backstreet's Grill on Divine Street in Columbia, South Carolina. A rainy or at least sprinkling night, but comfort abounds as we are on the outside covered porch to take your calls and talk Carolina versus Alabama. Come out and join us or give us a call or ask Coach Beamer a question, reaching me via X at Todd Ellis SC. Coach Beamer will be along shortly. Don't forget the matchup this weekend. The Crimson Tide are 3-0 overall, 1-0 in SEC play. They trailed Florida State 21-6 in the second quarter before rallying to win 50-36. They have the nation's or one of the conference's best run defenses and an explosive offense as well. And the Gamecocks are trailing this overall series 15-3, and Alabama has won 9 of the 10 games in Tuscaloosa. Only once has Carolina won that ball game, and that was in 2004. That was a 20-3 ball game. Coach Beamer will be along shortly. Make sure you stay with us. That gives you a chance to jump on the phone line. Stan Stewart is our engineer and producer tonight. I'm Todd Ellis. Liz McMillan is our associate producer. We appreciate everybody coming out tonight. Really is perfect, for that matter. We've been burning up the first couple of weeks like everybody else in South Carolina, but a gorgeous fall evening. 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Coach Beamer joins me now. Hopefully he's not on the questionable list after pulling a hamstring running from the parking lot. But, Coach, it's always great to be with you. Listen, this league demands you must learn from your wins and your losses, but you have to have a lack of short-term memory and get back at the task. How'd the team and the staff do this week in preparing for Alabama after the loss to

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1: Eight, and you may remember that team went on to win the SEC East. So there has been a lot of conclusions made about this team based on the third game of the season. I suspect your players, who are pretty good at putting things behind them and going forward, not just yours, but most young people in general, realize that, and that your staff realizes that. There's a whole lot of football to be played and a lot of things to gain.
2: Yeah, no question. Look, I'm certainly aware, and our team is aware, that there was a lot of build-up to that game last weekend. When you come off a disappointing 2025 like we had, when you had leads in the fourth quarter of three games last season that you ultimately lost, and then you come out to the home opener of the SEC play, first SEC game, and, you know, there's all the buildup of the game, and then you perform like we did in the third quarter, and you blow a lead, and you're not successful. Yeah, I know it's easy to say, oh, here we go again and all that, and that's not the case. It's a new season, and we didn't play or coach well enough in the third quarter, and it's not like we're looking there saying, man, what just happened? We know what happened, and we have to be better. But, no, there's no look, we've played three games. There's nine games left in this season. Today's SEC, people better get used to there being a whole lot of, you know, teams with losses in this league. The days of just somebody just running through the league and going undefeated, those days are over, in my opinion. And just because of the parity in this conference, and every week it's like the NFL. I mean, you just look at our schedule and who we have coming up. You look at Alabama's schedule and who they have coming up. I mean, every team in the SEC, what's down the road, it's just a gauntlet. And it's going to be the teams that just continue to have consistent performance week in, week out, the teams that stay healthy, the teams that get better as the year goes. And that's going to be the key for us, just continuing to get better throughout the year.
1: Yeah, Coach, speaking of teams being healthy, on our Prisma Health Injury Report, I got your notice last night that you sent out, or the athletics department sent out. Gabriel Brownlow Dendy, doubtful for the ball game. A.J. Holloway, linebacker, is out. And other than that, you know, there's some questionable players or probable players. Stewart and Sean Murphy are probable. There was no mention of Carter Miller, the offensive line, in this last week. Played center for you. Jabril Coleman. Sean Murphy was mentioned in that. Gerald Kilgore, Vicari Swain, and Maurice Brown, all guys who've been banged up a little bit. Can you give us an update on the Prisma Health Injury Report?
2: Yeah, you named a lot of names, and really what, yes, it comes down to is Gabe Brownlow Dendy won't play. Got a little bit of an upper body injury that we were hoping he's going to be able to go. He won't be, so he'll be listed as out tonight on the SEC availability report, but everybody else is good. You know, the guys that played last week or were questionable coming into this week, they're give credit to our, you know, training staff, strength and conditioning staff, getting those guys back. So Gabe won't play, but everybody else is available and ready to roll.
1: Jacarius Peak played probably more snaps than most people thought last week. And then Dylan Stewart played 14, which is what everybody kind of thought last week. How are those two guys doing, Coach? And you think their production could increase this week, stay on or about the same, and how are they feeling?
2: No, I would hope it would increase for both of them. You know, Peak, that guy, I mean, he loves to play, and we weren't sure what we were going to get out of him, and he would have played the whole game if we had let him, and he's practiced that way too, so he's in a great position. Dylan's is a little bit different. I mean, his is obviously a back injury, and that takes a little bit of time. Not so much. I mean, he's cleared, he's healthy, he's good to go, but it's just the ramping up, you know, to be able to play 40, 50, 60 plays a game. I mean, all these other guys, not that Peak hasn't, because Peak was, you know, out during the month of August, but just like Dylan. But Dylan did not have spring practice, summer, preseason camp. He didn't have practices the week of the Kent State Towson game. So it takes a little bit of time to, you know, ramp back up, but he's well on his way, and I hope that, you know, we'll be able to get even more out of him this week.
1: 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We'll have more from Coach Beamer here at Backstreets on Divine. 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
1: 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We appreciate all our great servers and the staff that works in the back of the house as well to keep us going. I'm Todd Ellis, Coach Shane Beamer in the house, talking Carolina versus Alabama. And Coach, you're facing another top 10 team in your career. You've had 7 wins over ranked opponents, including 3 over top 10 teams, the most by any coach in South Carolina history in their first 5 campaigns of the season. Let's go to our Food Lion Food for Thought and have that right now. Coach, I don't want you to give us the keys to the game. You know that we do that at the end of the segment and the end of the show. But what does it take to beat a top 10 team? Is there any consistency in what you've seen and your experience as a player, coach, and certainly as a head coach over the years that says, okay, we're facing one of our top opponents. What does it take to win? And are there any elements that are pretty consistent in that process?
2: Yeah, I think back, through my head of some of those wins that you just mentioned, those wins over those top 10 teams, and just kind of going through those games in my head. One thing that comes to mind is just all 3 phases have to play well. All 3 phases have to have each other's backs, if you will. And where there's going to be adversity when you're playing a top 10 team or any team, the other team's going to make some plays and you're going to go through adversity. And when that happens, you've got to be able to pick the other side of the ball up, if that makes sense. So that's one. And then protecting the football. And when you're playing a good team, you can't give them extra opportunities by not protecting the ball and giving them second chances. But, those are a couple things that come to mind, and we've had some success in those games, and we're going to need to do it again here this weekend against another great team.
1: Coach, we've had explosives in all those games you've won, too, on both sides of the ball.
2: Yeah.
1: Either a turnover that led to a deep in their territory or a pick six, and, of course, on offense, we've had explosive plays where players have gone beyond probably what we planned on and made exceptional plays.
2: Yeah.
1: It kind of takes your best players to play at their top level.
2: No, it does. Like, I'm thinking to a couple of those games, Tennessee in 2022, that was a top 10 win, and that was a ton of explosives on offense that we had that night. Texas A&M in 2024, that was a top 10 win. That was I know O'Donnell Fortune had an interception that night over there on their sideline. I think it was OD.
1: Yeah,
2: and
1: it was OD.
2: But then I think about extra, like, great individual efforts. I can still see the throw to Josh Simon over on our sideline where he broke 2 tackles and just ran through people for a 70-yard touchdown run. That's a great player making a great play. And that's really probably the other thing, too, Todd, is – your best players have to play well. Like, when I think back to those games, those top 10 wins that we've had around here, our best players, whether it be Spencer Rattler in 2022 or Lenoris in 24 against A&M.
1: Xavier Leggett
2: on the kickoff return. I guess that was 22. I don't think they were top 10 then, but you get what I'm saying. But, guys that have are your best players have to play well in those games, and that'll be the case Saturday night in Tuscaloosa.
1: We dive deeper on challenges for this week's game and beyond overall in Gamecock football, and that's our Food Lion Food for Thought. Call us now. There's some phone lines open at 877-477-7201. We're back in a moment from Backstreet's Grill on the Spectrum call-in show on the Gamecock Sports Network.
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1: 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Can't wait for the Gamecocks' first road game of the season. Carolina going on the road to Tuscaloosa to play one of the most storied programs in all of college football, Alabama. In the last 2 years, we'll talk to Coach about that in a minute, have been amazing ball games with them. Unfortunately, Gamecocks on the backside of those ball games. We'll see what it takes to get on the front side of that as we go over to Birmingham and then travel over to Tuscaloosa and play at Bryant Denny Stadium. But John is here, and John, welcome, bud. Thanks for being out as always. Go right ahead for Coach.
2: The other night and a number of times in the first half, we ran unbalanced. And actually Mississippi State did as well. So I really have a question about an unbalanced line from the offensive side as well as the defensive side. On the offensive side, does a tackle move over or a guard move over? That's the offense side. On the defensive side, do your guys have to say this is the tight end? I mean, do they have to identify? I mean, that's the, yep. And do they do that by number?
3: Yep. Great question.
1: Yeah.
3: It's just what he does.
1: Yes, I'm so proud of you, John.
3: Yeah. Very few people would even notice that. But
1: that's right.
3: Can't get it past John. Yes, so I think there's a couple different things. There's unbalanced, which is you don't have any eligible, quote-unquote, receivers on the backside of the formation. So you've got your tight end and three receivers on the right side, a running back in the backfield, and nobody on the left side. There's unbalance. There's also tackle over, which you could take your tackle and put him on the other side to create center, guard, tackle, tackle. And then on the backside would be guard and tight end. So there's two different things. There's unbalance, which was one of those that I just named, and then tackle over. So we do them both, and you're right. We did them both the other night. We did some tackle over where I guess it was Darius came over and or the tackle came over, and then we had that, and then we also had unbalanced looks where we'd like to do it. If you notice, a lot of times the other night we did it where we were going fast, where you're trying to get lined up quickly, and then they meaning the defense, can't recognize that you're in an unbalanced formation. That creates problems, run fit gaps, alignment. Who's eligible, who's not eligible. And then from a defensive standpoint, it's certainly a challenge. It's nothing from a number. Well, I guess it is a number standpoint. If a guy in the tight end position is wearing a 50, 60, 70 number, it's tackle over. And then you've got to be able to communicate that. And teams do different things, whether it be, moving the front to, if it's a tackle over, to create like a new center, so they've given you a tackle over formation. Okay, now the guard is technically the center because that's the middle of the formation. You can do that. We have certain checks that we make on defense where, for whatever reason, it's funny you bring that up, because I almost feel like in a lot of ways we're seeing more of that this year. Our defense, and maybe just in college football in general, but we've had to change in the first few weeks our checks. I remember we played in the Gator Bowl against Notre Dame, and Notre Dame gave us quite a bit of unbalanced that day, and we had a base check. And I remember talking after that game as a defensive staff with Clayton, we need to have more unbalanced checks, as opposed to just we're always going to go to this, because you could always go to it because you might see it one time a game. Well, now if a team is going to do it
1: right
3: 20 times a game, they're doing it from an offensive standpoint because they know defenses have like basic checks. And I think somebody in the SEC, I saw, got asked about it the other day in a press conference, maybe Eli at Missouri, and that's what he was talking about. You're going to get an unbalance just to kind of see how they're going to line up. It might be zone coverage, it might be man coverage, it might be pressure. So we've got to be able to stay ahead of the curve and make sure that within the game. We did that, John, I think it's either Kent or Towson. we kind of changed one of our checks in the middle of the game because we were getting a lot of it. And we said, okay, if they give it to us again, we're not going to keep lining up in the same thing. We need to stay ahead and be the aggressor. So great point. We can talk about that all night if we want to continue, John.
1: That's amazing, John.
3: I like talking football.
1: I just learned all that right here tonight, and it makes sense, Coach, that if they're going to do it multiple times, you can't give them the same look all the time.
3: Yep, yeah, exactly.
1: John,
3: I think,
1: thank you.
3: Yeah, go. We can talk all night, John. We'll talk off air if you want, buddy.
1: No, John, we will not. He's got to go. We have to prepare for Alabama. Oh, that's great. Coach, it's time for this week's Spectrum Play of the Week, and we look back at Mississippi State, and I can point out a couple things to you. One that's not been talked about enough because of obviously the end of the game, and that is we kicked four field goals with a guy who has not kicked field goals basically since high school, and his senior year he kicked 11 in total.
3: Wow.
1: And he kicked two 50-plus yarders, the first time since Mitch Jeter has done that at Carolina. That could be your play of the game. It can be Matthew Fuller, your running back who took on a big load this week and was your leading rusher and your leading receiver in the ball game as well. In fact, had not caught seven balls at the running back position in a very long time at Carolina. Anything that you go back to that ball game and you think was the play of the game in a positive sense for Carolina?
3: No, I think both those guys were really key in their own ways. I don't like singling out a kicker because that means we didn't score touchdowns, but we would have liked to have scored those finished those drives with 6 points on a touchdown. But really proud of Malik Todd. He's what I like about him is his just steadiness and consistency. And that showed on Saturday. We decided to let him be the kicker going into that game, and he performed,
1: to say the least.
3: And the first long field goal, we were trying to get around the 32-yard line is where we were trying to get, and the drive stalled out on whatever it was, 34, 35, and I'm like, man, we're outside. He can hit from 35, obviously, but I said to myself, man, it's his second career kick at this point, and I'm asking him to kick outside of where we really felt automatic, and then he goes out there and just nails it. And then the one later in the game, I mean, that's a pressure kick. Like, we're down, whatever, was it 11 or so?
1: Had to have
3: 10.
1: 3 points,
3: yeah.
1: Otherwise.
3: We're down 10, and we missed a field goal. The game's over. We make it. We got a chance to go get an onside kick and have a chance to win this thing, and that's a pressure situation. And he went out there and nailed it and probably had about 10 more yards on the kick, too. So really proud of the job he did. And then Matthew did a great job catching the ball. It's funny. We in practice on Friday, we threw him a couple balls, and he caught them, but it wasn't like the cleanest, and kind of double caught them a little bit. We always meet as a staff at the hotel on Saturdays, and I asked Stan Drayton, our running back coach, like, do we feel good about Matthew's hands? Like, he, double caught a couple of those balls, and he's like, he's a gamer, he'll be fine. And I told the coaches on the headphones during the game, I'm like, who's the idiot that didn't think Matt was going to be able to catch consistently enough today? Because he made some tough catches Saturday night. So we know what a load he is running the ball, but now when you can be a threat receiving out of the backfield, that adds another element to his game and our offense, which we've got to continue to emphasize.
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0: 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This is the Gamecocks Sports Network from Learfield.
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1: 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The Gamecocks are taking off about 3:30 tomorrow or so to go over to Birmingham and then to Tuscaloosa to take on the Crimson Tide, who are ranked number 8 in the country. Is only one win all time over in Tuscaloosa. Carolina's plans on getting it on Saturday. 7 p.m. kickoff Eastern time. And we've got one of our great sponsors who's with us who is serving for a long time, really contributing to the Gamecock Athletics, and that's Philip Nave, our Vice President, General Manager of the Columbia operations of Serpro. Hey, Philip, we all know that we see the bright green Serpro trucks driving around, but for folks who are listening that aren't familiar, remind us of what Serpro does.
2: Yeah, so Serpro is a water, fire, and mold remediation company. So if you have any property damage that's related to, you know, storm damage or maybe you had a fire, we come in and get that cleaned up and make it like it never even happened.
1: So you got a busted water heater, a leak in the house that comes down, mold gets in there.
2: Yep.
1: Call Serpro, is that right?
2: That's it, every bit of that. And you'd be surprised how many opportunities that do cause damage in your house. You mentioned water heater and pipes, but you have roofs and windows and a ton of things that can cause you
1: damage. How much of the business is emergencies and how much of the things that we just talked about, which are kind of houses doing what they do?
2: Yeah, that's a really good question. The industry has changed a little bit. You know, 10 years ago, it used to be all emergencies, right? Everybody, you know, called their insurance company and did that. And in today's world, people are a little bit more price conscious, right? And so I would say maybe 50-50. 50% of the time, it's water standing on the floor or the windows are busted out because of a fire. But the other part of it is providing estimates and kind of walking people through the claims process.
1: Basically, bad things happen at the house that impact the overall integrity of it and need to get remediated quickly.
2: That's right.
1: Call Serpro.
2: That's right. Homes or businesses, yes.
1: So let me ask you this. Now, I'm at my house. I have the water heater. I have a storm. Can I dictate that, or does my insurance company dictate who I use?
2: You have all rights as the property owner, right? If you're the homeowner or business owner, that is your right. I do recommend you call your insurance company, and if you tell them that you're calling Serpro, they will give you no fight. We are on every single, you know, insurance company's preferred provider list. Everybody knows who we are. We know the system. We work within their bounds. So it's you know, either or. You call us first and we walk you through the claims process, or you call the claims process and tell them you're using Serpro. Either one's fine.
1: Now, you're called Serpro Columbia. Is that the only area that you serve?
2: No, so we serve Columbia, Richland County, Lexington County, really just everything from, you know, Chapin all the way down to Sumter, all the way up to Kershaw and over to Batesburg-Leesville. And we also have a sister operation in Charlotte that services the greater Charlotte area and also Fort Mill.
1: So if they're listening to us now, call you guys.
2: That's it. Call us. Yes.
1: Right. Anywhere. And how do they get to you?
2: Yep. So you can call us on our a number is the best way to get a hold of us, 803-419-0470. That's our local number. But you can also call 1-800-SERV-PRO. They will get you down to the right franchise.
1: What's the local website or one you want people to go to?
2: www.servprorichlandcounty.com. So it's a bit long, especially when I have to spell my email out. But
1: they'll find you.
2: They'll find us.
1: You guys solve problems. That's a good thing.
2: That's it. If you have an emergency, give us a shout.
1: Philip, thank you so much. We appreciate SERV-PRO. We appreciate you being involved with Gamecock Athletics.
2: Thank you.
1: Very much so. 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
1: 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Coach Shane Beamer, I'm Todd Ellis. Carolina getting ready to go over to Tuscaloosa to take on number 8, Alabama. And, Coach, let's go out on the phone lines. Ross is up first tonight. Ross, go right ahead for Coach Beamer.
2: Hey, fellas, you got me?
3: Yeah, yes, sir. How are you, Ross?
2: Hey, guys, thanks for taking my phone call. Just a couple quick comments and then a question for Coach. Coach, I just want to encourage you to stay positive, man, and keep being who you are. I'm 39 years old, and I've been a Gamecock fan since I was old enough to know what football was. Don't listen to this crap, man. Just keep doing you. We have 3 11-win seasons in our history. You've given us 3 winning seasons out of your first 5 full seasons. So where this sense of entitlement comes from to be ready to burn Williams-Brice down after a loss to a good Mississippi State team, I'll never understand. So just keep being who you are. We really appreciate you, man. But my question is, how frustrating is it to watch your defensive front get absolutely tackled all night long? And so, I mean, it was almost criminal what Mississippi State was doing to our front. And to see your guys doing their job, beating their one-on-ones and beating their guy, what's that conversation like with the officials during the game? And if I may, go fight, win, kick ass. Thank you.
3: Thank you.
1: Ross is a wise man who has –
3: I like Ross a lot. Thanks for calling, Ross.
1: And thanks, Ross.
3: Appreciate those comments. That really means a lot, my man. It really does. It's frustrating. What are the conversations like? There was a point in the game Saturday night where I called the referee over between series and I told him, you do realize that you could call holding literally every play against our defensive ends that are getting held every play, that we've got probably the best defensive end in the country and some other pretty good ones too. And they got some of them, but it's certainly frustrating. The officials have a tough job. They're not going to make, not see everything. But in all honesty, the number of missed holds the other night was disappointing. The missed hands to the face, 2 or 3 times that they called on or they didn't call on their guys. And I'm sure Mississippi State has complaints about calls that, the officials missed that would have benefited them. But it was tough because you're right, Anthony Addison and Julian Walker and Dylan and those guys, they were getting after it. And, there's a couple plays that are sacks, but that didn't get called. But, you're not going to get all of them, and we just tell our guys, don't put it in the hands of the officials and just continue to, compete and play and keep being relentless, and we'll get those calls. And officiating didn't lose that game Saturday. I'm not saying that, but I typically don't send in many calls, if at all, to the SEC league office, but it was a long list that got sent in Sunday, I will say that.
1: Ross, thanks for the question. Yeah, for instance, after Lenoris' second interception, the touchdown play, the wide-open wide receiver on the far sideline, was a play in which there was another holding on Anthony Addison, a mugging, not a holding. That would have been their third in a row, and you almost feel like they're not going to call 3 in a row, and I'm not sure that's how the rules should be played out, but yeah. I get it. I'm with you. That's not everything in a ball game, and it goes both ways sometimes. But it was pretty egregious the other night. I thought Anthony Addison was going to call my law office on Monday and file some serious complaint against a couple of those players.
3: But it's always interesting when you get a text message from another head coach in the SEC on Monday asking how many holding calls did they – whatever.
1: Right.
3: He saw what we saw. So, we just need to make sure that we play a clean football game on Saturday night. And we got a great officiating crew that will be in Tuscaloosa on Saturday night. And, again, the officials, they made some great calls the other night. And have a really, really tough job. And that was a good crew that we had on Saturday night, or Saturday against Mississippi State. And I do really believe in the officiating in this conference compared to other conferences. There's no doubt about it. John McDade, our head of officials, does an awesome job. He's great to work with. And they have a tough job, and we need to continue to be active in opposing teams' backfields and get those holding calls.
1: I concur, by the way, but we've always known that South Carolina, who came into the league 35 years ago in 1992, we have to take these games. They're not giving them to us in any way, and that's okay. That's a good message for your team all the time. Don't allow something other than your individual play and effort to contribute to the process. But, Ross, thanks for the great question. Let's go out to Hampton. Hampton, good to be with you at the bottom third of the show. Thanks for joining us. Go right ahead for Coach.
4: Hey, Coach Beamer and Todd. I concur with Ross. You're doing a great job. I know it was very disappointing being up 16 and then up 11 at half and then having to, fight tooth and nail. And I know Lenoris, wishes he had those two INTs back. But how do you think the morale is on offense and stuff? I know it's got to be obviously a punch in the gut, but I do believe you and your staff and your team knows that, like you said during your press conference, it's one game. We just got to turn the page and just move on. And I firmly believe you guys will do that. And you've got a good heart and a great family. And God bless you. Go Gamecocks.
3: Yep. Well, thank you, Hampton. God bless you. And you're right. I do have a good family, and we got a good football team too. And that's the other thing that I'm grateful for and blessed with. They hurt. They put a lot into that game last week, and it didn't go the way we wanted. And certainly to play like we did, coach like we did in the third quarter, it was just a weird third quarter that we lost momentum. And in all three phases, we made mistakes, offense, defense, and special teams. And we just for 15 minutes, we were just so out of character, in my opinion, of how we've been all season. So we got to make sure we get back to playing our brand of football, confident that we will. Our guys bounce back. Whatever's going on outside the building, I don't really keep up with. I just know the morale in our building is sky high right now, Hampton. Our guys are excited to go compete. We got a great group of young men that have really had an intentional and energetic physical week of practice and put the preparation in to go play well on Saturday night.
1: Thanks. 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
1: 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Coach Beamer, I'm Todd Ellis. Great to be with you. And, Coach, it's time for our scouting report brought to you by Google Gemini. And there's a lot to report on this year's Coach DeBoer's team at Alabama, leading the country in a lot of categories offensively and what they're scoring. They're number one rush defense in the conference overall. Tell me your impressions of them and what your thoughts are when you watch this and scouted them for this week.
2: Yeah, really good football team. Explosive is the word that comes to mind when you watch them. The quarterback's explosive. He's a young guy, freshman, but really talented, can make all the throws, can really hurt you with his legs. I mean, he's a great athlete and a great quarterback. The three running backs, they play three of them, and they don't miss a beat when one comes out and the other one comes in. They're explosive. They can run you over. They can make you miss. Receivers can run. Really physical group of tight ends. They play about five tight ends, Todd, and they're all physical and athletic. And then offensive line-wise, athletic is the word that comes to mind. And then defensively, they're really good. They're a bunch of veteran guys in the secondary. Active up front at linebacker. They got a Virginia Tech transfer at linebacker that was Virginia Tech's best defensive player last year, in our opinion, playing in that game, and now he's at Alabama. Woodson playing linebacker, and then good on special teams. So they look like a typical Alabama team, really good, really explosive, really well coached, and they're playing good football right now. They're scoring a lot of points, and defensively, I think they're the number five rush defense in the country right now and making it tough on teams.
1: Coach, we've been so good at running the football. There has been a consistent effort to do so and successfully in the first three ball games. Can we run the ball against this crowd? And Coach Briles made it an effort to do so to make sure that we do that through the rest of it, because all these other run defenses are going to be good as well.
2: Yeah,
1: in the conference.
2: No doubt. Well, that's a little early preview for the keys to the game you're going to ask me in the next segment, but running the football is going to be critical on Saturday night, and we've got to be able to, whether it's Alabama or anybody in the SEC, but especially when you go on the road,
1: right.
2: You've got to be able to run the ball. Otherwise, you're going to be in passing situations all night. The crowd's going to be amped up. The pass rushers are going to be amped up, and you make life really hard on yourself if you can't find a way to run the ball. So we've really worked hard at finding ways to do that this week, and hopeful that we'll be able to.
1: The scouting report was presented by Google Gemini, official AI partner of Gamecock Athletics. Gary, I want to thank you. You called in. I don't have time to get to you, but you wanted to say support for Steven Garcia, of course, a famed Gamecock quarterback. Actually, the last time we beat the Alabama Crimson Tide, Steven was our quarterback in 2010. He's gone through some health issues. This is a crucial week for his recovery. And, Coach, Steven is a character, but if anybody's a Gamecock, it's Steven Garcia, and we need to love up on him and hope for him. And I know you join me and Gary in wishing him the best.
2: Yeah, thanks for that, Gary, and well said. He's he's Mr. Gamecock. Steven is. I know he had surgery today, a long surgery today. Steve Fink had sent me a video earlier this week of him getting ready for surgery, and the doctors are playing Sandstorm as he's getting ready to go into the operating room. And Travian Robertson showed me a video today of Steven walking through the hospital after the surgery and whatnot. So we're all behind Steven and know that he'll continue to fight and dominate this awful disease.
1: I know he won't turn it down the next time he recovers and comes to Columbia. Let's buy him a beer right here at Backstreet's. That's a good one right there. And Steven Garcia, an absolute character, an incredible player at Carolina. We'll wrap things up in just a moment on Carolina Calls, presented by Spectrum. We're back to Backstreet's on Divine after this on the Gamecock Sports Network from Learfield.
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1: And we're back to Backstreet's Grill on Divine. This is Carolina Calls. Shane Beamer, I'm Todd Ellis. Can't wait to get on a plane tomorrow for our first road game of the season. Carolina going over to a great venue to play football, everything you would want. And, Coach, the last two games have been decided by one score. Alabama won both games, 27-25 and 24 in Tuscaloosa, and 29-22 last year in Columbia. Well, we led in the second half, and I guess I would ask you, too, the team is massively aware of that process, but before we get to the keys of the game, maybe some keys for overcoming that. When you know you're good enough, which I think this team is, by the way, to beat the Crimson Tide, to do that, but actually follow through on that. Are we overthinking this? Should we talk about it more, talk about it less? What do you think?
2: No, it's something that you think about as a coach, something I've talked to other head coaches about in different sports, you know.
1: Yeah.
2: To me, I just kind of look at the why if we've had some of those issues, and I just go back to last week and in the third quarter. And in the third quarter last week, we didn't execute in so many ways, and that goes back to us as coaches. But, you know, let's not make it bigger than it is. I think at times last Saturday, Todd, I think we had guys maybe trying to play too perfect at times, and when you do that, you're not going to play very well at all. We got to continue to be aggressive, and certainly that'll be the case on Saturday night. Expect another close game like we've had these guys against these guys the last 2 years, and we've just got to be able to execute. And when you get in those moments, guys just doing their job and coaches doing their job and not trying to do too much and change. And I don't sense that from our team, but we just got to make sure that, you know, we talk about consistent performance and just make sure that we just are performing consistently throughout the game, through the highs and the lows of a four-quarter game.
1: Yeah, just for the record, by the way, I don't really believe in this, and neither does my assistant, Douglas Kershaw Adams. He came up with a list this week. Take it back to the team tomorrow. Since 2006, we've won 11 games, which we were double digits down and came back on, including Clemson in 22, Auburn in 21,
2: East Carolina
1: in 21 as well.
2: Florida in 21.
1: Florida in 21. Yeah. So don't believe the hype. It all goes both ways, and we are more than capable of doing
2: that. I like
1: that,
2: Doug. That's good stuff right there.
1: Doug's all about it. He's positive. Yeah. So, Coach, give us a key to the ball game as we go over to Tuscaloosa.
2: Yeah, and you're right. Those are things that we've talked to our team about in the past that even before this season. Like, we've shown that. I mean, you just mentioned East Carolina. I mean, we gave up a double pass on the first play of the game up in Greenville, and then we went down 14-0, came back. I mean, we had three in that very first season, three games, Florida, Auburn, and East Carolina, where we were down double digits, and we came back and won the game. So that was year one, so I would sure as heck hope we can do it in year six when we've established things a little bit more. But you don't want to get down in those moments, but we expect to win. It needs to be the mentality, and is the mentality. So as we go over there, winning on the road is hard in the SEC. You're going into one of the greatest venues in all of college football, Saban Field at Bryant-Denny Stadium. It's an awesome environment. It's one of the premier places in college football, so we're excited about the opportunity to go over there and compete. I think, and we talked about this today as a staff, I really think it'll come down to our ability to run the football, because you do that, then that affects a lot of things in all three phases. And then our ability to affect their quarterback. He's a talented guy. He's a young player, though, extremely talented, but we can't allow him to be comfortable. We've got to be able to affect him, whether it be with our pass rush, our coverage, our disguises in the secondary, to keep him off balance and make life uncomfortable for him. So if we can affect their quarterback and find a way to run the football, we're going to have a chance to have some success on Saturday night.
1: Yeah, that's just his fourth start. This guy is going to face some things he's not seen before as well. And remind Lenore Sellers, he has had three fourth quarter comeback wins during his career as well. For Shane Beamer, Dan Stewart, Liz McMillan, we're great to be with you tonight on Carolina Calls. We'll see you over in Tuscaloosa.
0: You've been listening to Carolina Calls, presented by Spectrum on the Gamecock Sports Network from Learfield. Tonight's show has been brought to you by Spectrum, built for big moments, here for the Gamecocks. By Coca-Cola, fan work is thirsty work. 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
8: Yes!
7: 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It is good! And a dagger delivered by the rookie. 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
9: We're going to need to carry this momentum. 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We got a lot of guys banged up right now, and certainly there's a lot of things that we need to clean up. 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
10: Falcons trailing 34-3. Atlanta's going to be 0-2. For the first time in 4 years to start the season. Going to Green Bay.
11: Bottom line is we got to find solutions and move forward. 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
12: Thank you and welcome to Lambeau Field for a Week 3 showdown between the 0-2 Atlanta Falcons and the 1-1 Green Bay Packers. I'm Kevin Kugler, joined by Derek Rackley. Scott Graham will join us from our Westwood One studios at halftime. Two teams anxious for a win, although Green Bay less anxious after their come-from-behind win against the New York Jets last week. The question tonight that I have for you is, can the Atlanta Falcons generate more offense now that they've got their planned starting quarterbacks both in the fold? Michael Penix will start, but Tua Tagovailoa is available if needed as well tonight for the first time this year.
13: Yeah, you mentioned one team anxious for a win, another team in Atlanta that I would say is desperate for a win. And can Atlanta generate some offense? I think there's a chance that they can, getting Michael Penix Jr. back into the lineup. This is a guy that was drafted 8th overall by the organization, so they feel like he's got next level talent, like game changing type talent. Now, he does have that type of arm, Kevin, but there's going to be some rust, right? It's a matter of how long does the rust take to wear off? Is it a series or is it a half? And sometimes in the NFL, you don't get a half to get warmed up. You can find yourself down 13, 14, 17 points at that time. Atlanta Falcons have got to find some offense. They got to find a way to consistently get across midfield and ultimately into the red zone, something that they haven't been able to do on offense this year.
8: Zero snaps in the red zone. The third team in the last 50 years to start 0-2 without a red zone drive. It's one of the most remarkable stats in the early stages of this 2026 NFL season. Meanwhile, for the Green Bay Packers, they are so happy to be back home because it was a mixed bag on the road. Big lead in Minnesota. They blow that lead, and they lose by 17. Then they have a lead. They come from behind to get the win after falling behind 17-7 against the Jets. So a mixed bag on the road. They end up 1-1. They're back home where they've won 13 straight home openers. But they're going to have to do it with a dinged-up offensive line in front of quarterback Jordan Love.
13: Yeah, two offensive linemen going to be out tonight. Left guard Aaron Banks, Zach Bacobelli is also out, the right tackle. So they're going to have two new faces up front to start tonight for an offense that has not been able to run the football very well, and Jordan Love that's not been a very efficient with throwing the football through the air. Lowest completion percentage of all eligible quarterbacks in the NFL this week through 2 weeks. So there's a lot of things that need to get back on track for both teams. But to your point, Kevin, the Packers are so happy they're back inside of this building, arguably one of the best home field advantages in the league, and they're going to need to lean on that crowd tonight.
8: How significant is it tonight for one of these two offenses to sustain drives? The Falcons are 6 of 25 on third down. Somehow the Packers are worse at 4 for 21 this season on third down. Nobody can stay on the field.
13: Yeah, I mean, I think it's probably more desperate for Atlanta. Here's the problem. If they stub their toe out the gate again, you're going to have people on the sidelines that are thinking, here we go again,
8: yep.
13: Right? And you don't want that feeling going into a game. You've got to have things go your way. They've got to get off to a fast start tonight.
8: Stay with us. We're working our way towards kickoff between Atlanta and Green Bay. This is Westwood One's coverage of the National Football League.
14: I felt so alone, scared, angry. I just wanted to